0: more than you want to know about. And it's something that we ought to prosecute, something that we ought to prevent to the extent of the law possible via visa reform and via what the president has done, which is close the border.
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7: We're in our New York newsroom. It's just past midnight. Word is coming in that the luxury liner Titanic has struck ice in the North Atlantic. First reports tell us she's damaged, but stable, being taken under tow toward Halifax. Wait, hold on. We're, receiving a correction now. My God! The Titanic! She's gone down!
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15: All right, welcome to the show, everybody. I'm your host, Kenny Michaels. It is a fabulous day today because I've got news that's going to blow your stinking mind. All right, welcome to the show, everybody. I'm Kenny Michaels. This is Striking Gold. I went ahead and turned the phone lines on. We're ready to take your calls. The number here is 888- 888-961-0222. Again, 888-961-0222. The amazing Wendy is on phones today, so when you call in, be nice to her, please, okay? All right, the number to get me live again, 888-961-0222, or go to kennysgoldquiz.com. Have I got information for you? Guess who started revaluating gold? China. In Hong Kong, they just launched a gold clearing and settlement system. Wow. What does that mean? It means that now you can trade gold through China. That's what that means. China is now starting to revalue gold in their country. Now, we know Donald Trump well enough to know he doesn't let anybody, including China, outshine him. Listen to this. There are five articles on the internet about Trump repricing gold. Five articles on the internet. First of all, Seeking Alpha, that's a news source, says the gold revaluation in the United States is coming. That article was June 30th. Listen to this. Donald Trump posted an AI image of a solid gold eagle on the White House to celebrate America's 250th birthday. Most people think that's a sign he's getting ready to reprice. That was in Newsweek. Now I've got the number one reason why Trump is going to reprice gold. Listen to this. And you better buy now. The U.S. Treasury currently carries the gold reserves on the books at $42.22 an ounce. That was the price in 1973. They have never changed that price since 1973. Five decades. So the minute Trump reprices gold, it makes us a wealthy country. And he's no dummy. And since China's already started, you know Trump's not going to be outdone. This man bathes in gold. So if you have been contemplating moving to gold, you better do it now. We are so close. It's crazy. Every one of these articles talking about Trump repricing gold. It's currently on the U.S. books at $42 an ounce. Well, we all know it ain't $42 an ounce. Why do you think all the major banking firms in the country are giving record numbers for gold by the end of the year? Because they think it's going to happen. And a lot of articles think it's going to happen this year. How crazy is this? Let's go. This is what we've been waiting for. China has already started a revaluation of gold. Trump will not be outdone by the Chinese. I'm telling you that now. You already know that about him, right? You know, well, what does he say? China. He's not going to let China outdo him, right? That's why you want to get your retirement account, your IRA, your 401k, get it into gold and hurry up and do it. Get your cash out of the bank, get it into gold. 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I am the sexiest man on radio. No, there's no doubt about it. No doubt about it. I looked at myself in the mirror the other day and I thought, man, Mr. Michaels, you are the sexiest. If they had an award for the sexiest man in radio, I'd get it. I'd get at least three votes. My cameraman, Mike, my engineer, Eric, and my wife. I would get three votes. That's enough to win. All right, here we go. Call me here, 888-961-0222. That gets you live with me. I'm Kenny Michaels. This is Striking Gold. So China's already pulled the trigger on revaluing gold. 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All right. So I asked last week and I ask it again. With everything going on in the world, and then I've got some crazy news to tell you that's going to make your hair stand up. And I'm three quarters bald and it makes my hair stand up. But first I want to say this. I asked last week, how comfortable do you feel with everything going on in the world? How comfortable do you feel that your retirement money will be there when you need it if you left it where it is? And just about everybody I asked that question to all week says, I don't feel comfortable. Listen very carefully. There's a saying. There's a saying when you invest, and it says, when in doubt, get out. That's it. When in doubt, get out. If you have any doubt that your IRA or your 401k is either A, not going to have in it as much as you're hoping at retirement account, at retirement time. Or if you are thinking it may not even be here by then. If you at all feel insecure, unsure, if you carry doubt as 99% of Americans do who are invested in the stock market. If you feel any doubt, get out. Then people say, well, if I get out, what do I do? Where do I go? Go to the Lord. Go to God's money, right? Go to real money. The reason you have doubt is because you're not invested in anything real. That's why you have doubt. You're invested by something manipulated by the government. You're in their grasp. You're in their radar. That's why you're uncomfortable. If the president has gas or Congress has gas or some other country does something stupid, all of a sudden you lose 30 grand in your retirement account. You have no control. You understand? So, and you know that. You know that. Because the stock market's gambling, right? So you have no control. So that's why you're feeling doubt. Again, I ask you, how comfortable do you feel that your money will be there when you need it if you left it where it is? Most of Americans say, I don't. If you don't, if you have doubt, get out. Where do you go? Go to gold, because gold's always been there. Gold doesn't crash like the market. Gold has always been there. And here's the thing. When you go to gold, the government is no longer involved. Only you. That's the beautiful thing about gold. Now, why do I bring that up? Well, pay attention to this. By the way, the number to get me live right now, if you want to call in, talk about moving your retirement account or buying physical gold and silver with your cash, call me here, 888-961-0222. Ring up the phone line now. All right. So listen carefully. Why is privacy from the government important? Well, get ready. Here it comes. We're a year and a half. Less than that, a year and 5 months, year in July, August, September, October, November, 4 months, a year and 4 months away from a presidential election. And guess who the leading, and this is from your vice president, J.D. Vance. Listen carefully. Listen carefully. J.D. Vance said the leading candidate for the Democratic side as of now is AOC. Alexandria, what's her name? Something, or Ocasio-Cortez, or whatever her name is. Lord, what we all need to do now is we all need to take a moment from this show, have a moment of silence. We all need to kneel and pray that that doesn't happen. But you do understand that the Democrats want to tax unrealized gains in retirement accounts. You do know that, right? And you do know that Trump can't run again. You do know that part, right? That is why privacy from the government, getting out of government control, is important for your retirement account. You will never feel comfortable that your money will be there when you need it in retirement account if you leave it in stocks. Period. So when in doubt, get out. Okay? And go to gold. Listen, if someone asked me today, Mr. Michaels, how comfortable do you feel your retirement account will be there when you need it? 100%. Actually, 200%. Actually, 1,000%. Because I'm in 100% gold and silver. I'm in a physical metal. I'm in real money. You're not. I feel very comfortable. I already know it's going to be there because it always has been and it always will be. Gold has only been around 6,000 years, folks. Okay? It will always be here for me. I know my retirement account will be there. I'm 10,000% confident. Nobody can take it because it's mine, because I'm not in their control. I'm not in their vision. I'm not in their grasp. Do you understand what I'm saying? So, simple. If you don't feel comfortable or you have any doubt your money will be there when you need it, if you have any doubt, guess what? If you have any doubt, okay, get out. Go to gold. Call Golden Crest Metals, 888-406-6222. Again, 888-406-6222. They're there right now. Anybody that answers that phone will help you. They're not as good looking as I am. You are listening to the sexiest man on radio by far. I'm Kenny Michaels. This is Striking Gold. 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And by the way, you can watch me do this show. I don't know if you know this. You can go to YouTube. If you're sitting in, if you and your spouse are sitting there and your wife says, I got to check out the sexiest guy on radio. And all you got to do is go to YouTube, baby, and type in Striking Gold with Kenny Michaels and hold on to your britches. Cause when my beautiful face comes on, your wife might turn to you and say, look, honey, if you don't straighten up, that's the sexiest man on radio right there, bro. So better treat your wife well. Never know. She may take one look at me and go, holy smokes. Anyway, all right, the number to get me live, 888-961-0222. That's the number to get me live. I'm Kenny Michaels. This is Striking Gold. Now, before we bring on our gold miner, okay, before I bring this week's gold miner on, ladies and gentlemen, listen to what I'm about to tell you. There was a big article on Yahoo Finance that Americans now think they need $1.46 million to retire. That's what Americans think. And it's probably pretty stinking close if you think about it. Pretty stinking close. Okay? How do you get your retirement account to get to the point where you can be confident that you have enough to retire? It's simple. If this repricing is going on, China's already started a revaluation of gold. You know Trump is not going to be outdone, especially regarding China, right? There, you know, Trump's always had this competition with Xi, right? He's always had this competition with China. He always has to be one up on China. China. Okay. So now China launched the beginning of a revaluation of gold. Okay. Hong Kong launched a gold clearing and settlement system. And the U.S. Treasury, as of today, is still showing gold at $42.22 an ounce, which was the price in 1973. So the minute Trump reprices gold, guess what that does to the books of the U.S. Treasury? You got it. And guess what it does to your IRA if you're in gold? You got it. You guess what it does to my IRA since I'm in gold? I got it. Guess what it does to your cash out of the bank and you use it to buy gold? The gold's in your safe. Guess what it does to that? You got it. You got it. You got it. You got it. All of a sudden, your retirement account has enough to retire on. Because simply moving the asset from paper to gold, calling gold and crest and doing it, Trump repricing gold, bingo. So that's it. Bingo. B-I-N-G-O. B-I-N-G-O, B-I-N-G-O, and bingo was his name. Oh, it's it, bingo, baby! 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Nobody fails this quiz, okay? All right, the number to get me live, 888-961-0222. That's the number to get me live. I'm Kenny Michaels. This is Striking Gold. Let's bring on our gold miner, shall we? We're going to bring on Victor. Victor, welcome to the show.
16: Kenny, good morning. Thank you.
15: Good morning, sir. Good morning, sir. Congratulations on being this week's gold miner. So this is a very tough thing for me to do, and that is to shut my mouth. So, but what I'm going to do is I'm going to turn the microphone over to you, Victor. Tell me your story. What happened?
16: Well, Kenny, I've been interested in gold for quite a long time, but I didn't really make the proper steps until I contacted you earlier this year. And I hesitated actually for about 3 months, but I kept listening to your show. I kept listening to your show. And I just decided, you know what? It's time to put my best foot forward. And I said, you know what? Let's do this. So I called Golden Crest. Well, I took your quiz first. Like you say, you know, you immediately got back to me, like you state. What I like about you, you're very transparent and very honest, Kenny. And as well as Golden Crest, I have one guy that I talked to. His name is Mr. Cunningham. I won't say his first name, but he knows who he is. I've been helped a lot. I'm very happy. The one thing is product, like you say, product, and transparency. And Kenny, you guys have been like that for me, and my experience has been outstanding. I really appreciate it, and I'm glad I rolled over my IRA.
15: So I'm glad you moved your IRA, and that's exciting. And now with all this talk of repricing gold, anyone who's moved into gold is soon going to get a shot in the arm like you've never had. And if you're not in gold, you better get in gold and you better hurry the hell up. But here's the question I have. So you rolled over a retirement account. I understand it went well. I'm glad Golden Crest treated you well. Yes, I am very transparent. You know, one thing I'll say, Victor, is this. People seem to think that because I'm on the radio, that they're shocked to hear from me. I have news for everybody tuning into this show. Contrary to what you may think, and I'm a pretty talented dude, but I still put my pants on one leg at a time like everybody else, right? And at the end of the day, the reason I launched this show years ago was because gold and silver worked for me, and I'm a senior. I'm 64. I know, as sexy as I am, nobody can believe I'm 64, but I am. I'm 64. And so I decided I'm going to help seniors make sure they can retire because it's worked for me. And now that you moved your retirement account, sir, and this repricing's going on, you're about to embark on one hell of a journey, young man. I do have a question. I know that everybody that comes to me through my show, Victor, gets free silver, and I know yours is on the way. I found out. How much free silver did you end up getting?
16: You know, you guys, between you and Golden Crest, you guys sent me $14,000. $14,500.
15: $14,000 in free silver. And can you imagine if gold and silver gets repriced, what the free silver would be worth? Holy smokes. Dude, that's so awesome. So awesome. Well, listen, I'm running a radio show here, but
17: But I do have a question. There's a lot of people, you know, nervous about their retirement account. I always say, when in doubt, get out, right? Most people are not comfortable being in paper. I say, when in doubt, get out. There's a lot of people uncertain. Any advice you would give them, bro?
16: I would tell them, do their homework. There's a lot of scams going on with gold companies out there, gold and silver companies. Do your homework. Listen to you. Look up Kenny Michaels. Look up Golden Crest Reputations. Look at the complaints. Look at the Better Business Bureau. I was one of those for a while. That's why I hesitated. But I did my homework. I looked you up, Kenny. I saw Golden Crest. You know, everything looked fine to me. Like, okay, it's just a matter of, you know, just jumping. Just go ahead and jumping in.
17: Yeah, and you know what? You're jumping into a solid, real money. Everything else you've jumped into is fantasy, fake money. It's monopoly money. So anyway, all right. Well, listen, Victor, I appreciate you. I'm glad I was able to help you, and I'm glad Golden Crest was able to help you. I'm thrilled to hear this. I'm thrilled about how much free silver you got. That's going to be fabulous. Last thing I want to tell you, sir, for being this week's gold miner, I'm sending you a case of Omaha steaks. Courtesy of me and my show. You're going to have steaks in there. You're going to have hamburgers in there. You're going to have hot dogs in there. And I think it comes with some kind of seasoning and everything. So enjoy it, barbecue it, use it up. When you do make the steaks and you sit down at that kitchen table, just remember the sexiest man on radio sent you those steaks, okay?
16: I'll remember, Kenny. Thank you so much. Have a great day.
17: You too, buddy. Bye-bye. All right, the number to get me live, 888-961-0222. That's the number to get me live. I'm Kenny Michaels. This is Striking Gold. That dude got $14,000 in free silver. $14,000. Now think for a minute. If you get free silver, and then Trump goes through this revaluation, because China's already doing it. China. It's already doing it. Well, just the free silver alone, what that is going to be worth. Wow. Crazy, huh? What a time to be in precious metals. Finally, a door has opened for seniors. A door has opened that allows you to move out of government control into privacy, into something only you control, into something real, into something that's being revalued, into something our president bathes in. He bathes in any opportunity to have gold. Okay? That's who Donald Trump is. And so at the end of the day, countries have realized Trump is in. Trump is going to revalue gold. China decided to try to beat us to the punch. And now you can imagine how quickly that's going to speed up Trump to do it, right? Because you know him with China. You don't let China do anything before we do. All right, let's go, baby. Call me here, 888-961-0222. I'm Kenny Michaels. This is Striking Gold. 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We're going to take a quick break. We come back. We'll be back.

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3: With SRN News, I'm Mary Rose. Iran says it again considers the Strait of Hormuz closed after a vessel using an unauthorized route was struck by a warning shot in the critical waterway, potentially furthering menacing the already tenuous ceasefire agreement with the United States. U.S. Central Command said a short time later that its forces began launching the third round of strikes this week against Iran after the incident involving an Iranian warning shot against a civilian commercial ship. That followed the foreign ministers of Iran and Oman having met Saturday to discuss the safety of the strait located between them. Oman and Iran agreed to continue talks about the crucial waterway for global oil and gas trade. And President Trump says he's ordered the U.S. military to destroy Iran if he were to be assassinated. His aim is to deter Tehran with threats of overwhelming retaliation.
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5: We are coming to you live from Chicago, where a fire has broken out on the west side. There's a rumor it started, can you believe this, in a barn. And now, the winds are picking up. Wait, we're getting reports it's jumped the street. Entire blocks are catching. People are leaving their homes. They're being told, everyone head for the lake. This is spreading faster than anyone expected. They're telling us to head for the lake now. Flames are leaping from rooftop to rooftop. The sky is glowing. There's embers falling like rain. We'll keep you informed.
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11: 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This is Striking Gold. All right. Let me talk to you about something. So, I know you're probably thinking, oh, we got time. If you don't buy gold and silver now, in your retirement account and or with your cash, you're going to end up, mark my words, getting priced right out of the ability to do that. Because if this revaluation is taking place, and now we got five articles talking about it, and China's already started, and Hong Kong's launched a gold clearing and settlement system, here we go, we've been waiting for this. What will happen is you'll end up getting less ounces, because gold will cost you a lot more money. Not only that, but if you get into it now, and then the revaluation happens that they're talking about, that's an instant shot in your retirement account. That's instant growth. Do you know how many seniors will go from not being able to retire to being able to retire just on the revaluation if you're in gold? You don't want to wait for it to get revalued and then go, okay, well, now I'm going to buy. Well, no, get it now. So when the revaluation happens, boom, you take advantage of that skyrocketing amount. I was blown away when I found out China had already started. And you know darn well Trump will never let China bask in his glory. You already know that, right? That's just who he is. Okay? And the fact he posted an AI image of a solid gold eagle on the front, put up on the eave of the White House, on the eaves of the roof there on the White House. A lot of people think he's getting ready to reprice. So now's the time to get in. Hurry up. Get your money. Just call Golden Crest. I'm telling you, do not go anywhere else. And the reason I say that is gold companies, that guy that came on the show a minute ago, Victor, he said, gold companies will rip you off. He's right. They charge fees. They charge huge premiums, all of that. Ex-nay, all that stuff. Just go to Golden Crest. Okay, they're the best priced company. Go to Golden Crest. Okay? And call them now, 888-406-6222, 888-406-6222, or go to kennysgoldquiz.com. By the way, when you go to kennysgoldquiz.com, nobody fails the quiz. Don't think, oh my God, what if I don't pass the quiz? Everybody passes the quiz, okay? The sexiest man on radio will never let you fail the quiz. It's an easy quiz. It's 2-3 questions, and you hit submit. That's it. And you passed. And then it comes to me. And don't be shocked if you get a call from me. Because I say this on every show. If you go to kennysgoldquiz.com, you're going to get the sexiest man on radio to call you. I'm going to call you. And if you don't answer, I'm going to be insulted. And then I'm going to leave you a voicemail. And I'm going to send you a text. And then if you don't return my call after that, my feelings are hurt. Then one of my assistants will hunt you down and eventually get you. Okay. Anyway, the number to get me live here, 888-961-0222. That's the number to get me live, or go to kennysgoldquiz.com. All right, let's go to the phones. We'll go to line 2. We're going to talk to Rob in the beautiful state of Washington. Rob, welcome to the show, sir.
12: Good morning.
11: Good morning.
12: I have a couple of questions for you.
11: Okay.
12: We spent $135,000 last year out of my wife's 401k for alternative medical that our insurance didn't cover.
11: Okay.
12: And we've got about $85,000 left in her 401k.
11: Okay.
12: When we invest that here in the state of Washington, they charge us tax and premium on that gold. If I buy it through what you're proposing.
11: Wait. So the good news for you, sir, is that Golden Crest Metals is not in Washington. And neither is the sexiest man on radio. So therefore, whatever Washington does, Washington does. But you're not buying it in Washington, sir. You're buying it in California. And when you take a 401k, you roll it over. It's tax-free, penalty-free into a precious metals IRA. So as far as all that nonsense, you don't even have to sweat that. My bigger question is, how old is your wife?
12: 63.
11: Good. So she's at an age where she can move that 401k. So that 401k, which is an uninsured account, I might add, she can move that tax-free, penalty-free into a precious metals IRA. Golden Crest will do the whole thing for you. I don't care where you live. Golden Crest is not in the state of Washington, so it's a moot point.
12: Okay, perfect.
11: I know, it's perfect. I know.
12: That's
11: sir,
12: what I
11: the
12: need
11: only thing
12: to
11: more
12: know.
11: Perfect sir, the only thing more perfect than that would be how sexy this guy you're talking to is. But listen. Just go either call Golden Crest at the 888-406-6222 or you can go to kennysgoldquiz.com and I'll personally help you myself. Okay, and I will handle getting your wife's account moved over and let's get into gold. But you better hurry up because no disrespect. But $85,000 today is going to get you a lot more ounces.

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2: In the metal, then they'll ship that metal on that withdrawal right to her house, to her front door. So initially, when you roll over a retirement account, the metals have to go to a depository. It makes sense, because here's why. Imagine if we shipped all the metals to her. Now, the company managing the IRA, how are they going to manage you for tax purposes if you already have in your hand all the assets that are in the IRA? Right?
3: Correct.
2: So the metals have to sit somewhere. And then, yes, your wife can take possession of them as she makes withdrawals. And she should, because she'll save a lot of tax dollars by doing that as well. Okay. So, so that's right. How it works. Now, your wife, if she moves $85,000, your wife's also going to get $8,500 in free silver. And because you tuned into the sexiest man of the year. And then what happens is that gets shipped to her. As a free gift. Okay? That's how that works.
3: Okay. Fantastic.
2: I know. Sir,
3: well, thank you for being on the radio.
2: Yes, sir. You know, everything you've said so far, you've said fantastic and perfect. I've been telling people that about me for a really long time, sir. Okay?
3: This is great. This is great information. I just didn't know how to take care of her retirement account.
2: Well, we're going to take care of it. Go to kennysgoldquiz.com and answer the quiz, and you're not going to fail it, I promise. Or you can call Golden Crest directly at 888-406-6222. And they're there right now. Okay?
3: All right. Thank you for your time.
2: You got it, buddy. Have a great day. God bless. Bye-bye. All right, the number to get me live, 888-961-0222. That's the number to get me live. I'm Kenny Michaels. You're listening to Striking Gold, baby. The best gold show in America by the sexiest radio guy in America. Sheesh. Everybody's so stinking lucky. All right, here we go. We're going to go to line three. We're going to talk to Coach John. This is a good one. In Rhode Island, we're getting a call from Rhode Island. That's the furthest part of this country you could possibly live, I think. John, welcome to the show.
4: What's up, you sexy savage?
2: Hey, man, here I am, baby. You should see what's happening. The two guys in my studio right now, my cameraman and my engineer, they're wearing bibs because they're drooling from how sexy I am, sir. Go ahead.
4: Kenny, I want to know two things. Number one, how did you personally get started in gold? And then if you could tell us kind of briefly, number two, how did Golden Crest get started?
2: Well, Golden Crest got started, the guy that owns it decided to open up a gold company years ago, and that's that. How I got started is an interesting story. My dad, was for a long time very anti-gold. And as my dad got older, I kept saying, you know, Dad, I think you should move your retirement account into gold. I've been reading up on it, and I hear that, it's a safe place to be. And at your age, Dad, you don't need to be gambling your retirement account. Oh, son, you're crazy. Yeah, I'm always crazy. Anyway, so this kept going. And then I had an IRA, and I thought, you know what? Actually, I had an old 401k, and I thought, you know what? I'm not comfortable with what's going on in the world. I'm going to gold. And I moved to gold to set the example. The account then exploded. So then I got back on the phone with my dad, went to visit him, and I said, look, Pop, move your money. He said, you know what, Kenny, I don't have much longer to go. Fine. You want to move my account? Help me do it. So I moved it over into gold for him. Within about 4 months, his account exploded, just exploded. And he got his statement and he called me and he said, you ready for this? Ready for this? He says, hey, boy chick. That's what he called me, boy chick. And I'm like, yeah, Dad. And he said, my account is crazy. I said, that's because you're in real money, Dad. You're in gold. You're in silver. And two nights before he passed away, and I was holding his hand when he died, two nights before he passed away, we sat and chatted, and he said,

0: Kenny, normally it's the father that gives the son advice, but that was the best advice you could have ever given me. And I said, you know, was thrilled to help him and all of that. My dad and I were the best of friends. So him kind of going against it, me going forward anyway, and then it all kind of transitioned, and gold has worked well for me. I'm a senior. I'm 64 years old, and most people don't believe it when they see me, but I am. I'm 64 years old, and I'm 100% confident that my retirement account will be there when they need it. But I talk to senior after senior after senior. I give seminars all over the country. I talk to people all the time, my age, older than me, who are nervous about what's going on in the world, and it doesn't matter whether you're a Trump fan or not. I don't care. Bottom line is, it's nervous time. We got tariffs. We got higher taxes. We got high gas prices. We got wars going on. We got uncertainty. We got socialism now starting to rear its ugly head. We got a choice of AOC, Gavin Newsom, or Kamala Harris as potentially our next president. Lord, please help me. Forgive me for saying that. The point I'm getting at is if we don't protect our money, who the hell will? And I don't care about a 30-year-old because he's got time. But Father Time moved out of my house years ago. So I went to real money. So Coach John, that's what got me into gold. Okay?
1: Well, all right. You sound like an East Coast guy. Where'd you grow up?
0: Southern California.
1: Oh, there you go. Well, all right.
0: There you
1: go. It's the first time I ever heard your show, and I love it.
0: Well, thank you. I appreciate it, buddy. And say hi to everybody in Rhode Island for me. And thanks for calling in. Okay, pal?
1: You got it.
0: Have a great day. God bless. All right. I'm Kenny Michaels. This is Striking Gold. Call me here, 888-961-0222. Or you can skip me. You can go to kennysgoldquiz.com. Let's get moving. Let's go. Let's get your retirement account into gold. China's starting to reprice gold. Trump is doing things that indicate we're going to have a repricement here. Come on. Let's go. The U.S. Treasury. Listen to this. This is why people think Trump's going to reprice gold. The U.S. Treasury currently carries their gold reserves on the books, ready for this, at $42.22 an ounce, because that was the price in 1973, and it never changed. It never changed, okay? They've never changed it. So on the books at the U.S. Treasury, it shows gold at $42.22 an ounce, but gold is heading for crazy numbers. The reason Wells Fargo, Bank of America, J.P. Morgan Chase, Goldman Sachs, Citibank, Robert Kiyosaki, the reason all, even Warren Buffett, all these people are saying gold's going to go, gold's going to explode, silver's going to explode, gold's going to explode, silver's going to explode. Because it makes no sense for the U.S. Treasury to show gold at $42 when it ain't $42. So that alone, the repricing of gold alone, changes America's finances big time. And isn't that the plan? So, guys, Hong Kong launched a gold clearing and settlement system where you can trade gold with China now. Okay? Seeking Alpha saying gold revaluation is coming to the United States. That was on June 30th. Trump posts an AI image of a gold eagle on the eaves of the roof of the White House. Most people think he's getting ready to reprice gold. That was in Newsweek. Okay? FX Street, which is a big financial reporting company, says that China's already started. China's already pulled the trigger on revaluing gold. And that's not going to sit well with Trump. So he's going to go out to outdo him. You know how Trump is. Okay. And then the worst part of all this is J.D. Vance says that AOC is the leading candidate for the Democrats. And I want to spend a little time on this real quick. You do understand that the Democrats want to tax unrealized gains in your retirement account. Now you're thinking, well, that's okay. We don't have a Democrat right now. Yeah, but here's the problem. Here's the problem. If you wait for a Democrat to get in to move your money into gold, gold's going to be a lot more money by then with the repricing. You're going to get a lot less ounces. What you want to do, you want to buy it now. Let the repricing happen. Your account explodes. And when it explodes, the explosion, boom, is private from the government. So they won't be able to tax your unrealized gains because you're in physical hard assets. They're going after paper assets because paper assets are in the grasp and the vision of the government. Gold is only yours. That's the difference. So if you're a senior, I don't want to see seniors get killed in taxes. That's wrong. It's wrong. And the only way to fix it is to go to gold, go to silver. So call Golden Crest, 888-406-6222. That's their number. Or come to me. 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I got time for a caller. Yes, good. We're going to go to line four. Let's talk to Doug in Tacoma, Washington. Boy, Washington's a busy place this morning. Doug, good morning.
2: Good morning, sir. How are you?
0: I'm well. How are you, sir? Thanks for calling into the show.
2: I got a question. I have $50,000 in cash in my safe, and it's just sitting there. And after just the first time I listened to your program, and I'm very impressed. And I wanted to know, if I have $50,000 in cash, what's the process to buy the hard gold?
0: Yeah, so gold companies, first of all, don't take cash. You need to know that, okay? So what you do, you can do a check or bank wire. Those are the two methods of payment. And what happens is you'll send in your we'll arrange to pick up your check by Federal Express, or you can send in a wire. When you fund your account, then you get on the phone with the sexiest man on radio. That's me. And then I give you a great education on all your gold and silver options. We make the purchase, and then the gold and silver that you purchase is then shipped to your home. Okay. And Golden Crest Metals will pay for the shipping. Golden Crest Metals will pay to insure the package. You just have to be home to sign for it. That's how it works, my friend. It's a very quick process. I will tell you, leaving cash at home is stupid. I'm not calling you stupid, sir. I'm just saying that you're making no money on your money. And if you run and put it in the bank, they're paying next to nothing. Banks pay you very little interest, and then they hit you with a tax form on the interest you made. Then you got to pay it. Then you got to pay taxes on the interest that was nothing that the bank paid you. It's all things a stinking scam. Okay. Did you know that if you move to gold and put the gold and silver in your home and the gold goes up in value, there is no tax form? That's the beauty of gold.
2: Right.
0: Not only that, the 50,000 bucks in your house is not making you a nickel. You're actually losing money. You're losing money because inflation's going up. So your dollar's worth less. You're losing money. What you should be doing, if you put it in gold, put it in silver, now you're making money, man. And you don't get get a tax form for the money you make.
2: I love that. That's
0: of course
2: a good thing.
0: You love that. Who doesn't love that? It's like not loving hot chocolate. You know? It's a shit. You know what I mean?
2: All right. Yeah, that answers my question. So
0: well, you got two choices. 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That is their number. They're there right now, sir.
2: Thank you very much for your time.
0: You're welcome. Have a super day. Thanks for calling in. Bye-bye. All right. The number to get me live, 888-961-0222. I'm Kenny Michaels. This is Striking Gold. You know, I said in the beginning of the show, when in doubt, get out. 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Ladies and gentlemen, thank you for tuning into the show. I will see you next week, and God bless. Bye-bye.

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11: With SRN News, I'm Mary Rose. A heat wave for much of the United States is expected to last at least a week.
12: Expect sweltering temperatures in most of the lower 48 states for at least the next several days. Meteorologist Joe Wegman with the National Weather Service Weather Prediction Center says the extreme heat has already started in the southeastern United States.
13: Primarily from the coast of the Carolinas down through Florida, where we have extreme heat risk, which is characterized by rare long-duration extreme heat, with no overnight relief affecting anyone without cooling and hydration.
12: Wegman says this coming week brings a heat wave across the northern plains, portions of the Intermountain West around Utah, and the Los Angeles Basin. I'm Donna Warner.
11: Iran says it again considers the Strait of Hormuz closed after a vessel using an unauthorized route was struck by a warning shot in the critical waterway. This is SRN News.
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21: 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Just me, my sister, and my mom. 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
22: We're in our New York newsroom. It's just past midnight. Word is coming in that the luxury liner Titanic has struck ice in the North Atlantic. First reports tell us she's damaged, but stable, being taken under tow toward Halifax. Wait, hold on. We're, receiving a correction now. My God! The Titanic. She's gone down!
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7: 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My co-host is the vivacious Lisa Wolf. In this hour, Howard Duff stars as hard-boiled gumshoe Sam Spade in The Adventures of Sam Spade Detective from 1949. But first, it's Real or Ridiculous. Lisa will provide bizarre Olympic facts. I must decide if they're real or ridiculous while you play along at home. Right, Lisa?
27: That's right, Carl. I don't think we've ever talked about this, so this will be a first for us here on Hollywood 360.
7: Yeah.
27: All right, see how you do.
7: Okay.
27: All right.
7: I'm not feeling too uppity on Olympic facts.
27: Uppity?
7: But
27: you're always uppity.
7: Yeah. I'm
27: all
7: not.
27: Right.
7: We'll see.
27: Okay.
7: Bizarre, I like.
27: I know.
7: Olympic facts? I don't know, but let's try.
27: All right,
7: try.
27: Here we go. The 1900 Olympic Games in Paris included live pigeon shooting as an official event.
7: I would say real on that one.
27: Or a fact.
7: Real.
27: That is a fact.
7: Yeah.
27: Competitors shot at live pigeons during the competition. That's disgusting.
7: Yeah.
27: Okay.
7: They probably ate them afterwards, too.
27: That's
7: even more disgusting. Right.
27: Olympic gold medals were made entirely of pure gold through 1912.
7: No way.
27: That is a fact.
7: Get out.
27: Modern gold medals are mostly silver with gold plating. Yep.
7: Wow.
27: I don't think the price of gold was the same back then,
7: no.
27: I'll tell you.
7: That's for sure.
27: Tug of war was an Olympic event between 1900 and 1920.
7: Okay, real.
27: Yes, it's a fact. Oh, I thought I'd get you on that one. Teams competed head-to-head for medals for tug-of-war.
7: They didn't have, they weren't as sophisticated back then, so they were like, hey, how about tug-of-war as an Olympic,
27: right?
7: You know, event.
27: And that's the kind of thing you do at field day at elementary
7: right.
27: school. At the 1904 Olympics, divers jumped from hot air balloons suspended above water and were scored on splash control.
7: That can't be real. Ridiculous.
27: It is fiction.
7: All right.
27: That is pure fiction. Olympic.
7: She makes these up, and I don't know. They're really complicated.
27: That's right.
7: You know, so they make it sound like I'm going to get you.
27: That's
7: on
27: right.
7: This.
27: The more detailed.
7: Yeah.
27: The,
7: well, you didn't that time.
27: That's true.
7: So
27: Olympic medals were awarded for painting, sculpture, music, and architecture between 1912 and 1948.
7: No.
27: That is a fact. These categories are recognized.
7: I hate when I miss things.
27: I know, but you do it so often.
7: I know.
27: A boxing match at the 1948 Olympics ended in under 10 seconds.
7: Real.
27: That is a fact. One of the fastest knockouts in Olympic history.
7: Yeah.
27: Do you know who was playing?
7: Well, who?
27: I don't know. The 1924 Olympics.
7: Like, I'm going to know was boxing in 1948.
27: I don't know either. The 1924 Olympics featured a backward running race as a demonstration event.
7: Okay,
27: running
7: real.
27: Backwards.
7: Real.
27: Gotcha
7: no,
27: on
7: no.
27: that way. But I bet you're really good
7: don't
27: at that.
7: I hate when I get them wrong.
27: Are you a good backward runner,
7: no,
27: Carl?
7: No, I'm not.
27: I didn't think so. Are you a good forward runner?
7: Yeah.
27: Yeah?
7: Pretty good.
27: Huh.
7: I'm pretty good at that.
27: I didn't believe that.
7: I had to run from the cops quite a few times.
27: Oh, from the cops. Well, that's a good idea.
7: Oh, wait.
27: Oops.
7: I hit the wrong button. Gosh, I hate when I hit the wrong button. I was supposed to do this.
27: It's still not great.
7: I have
27: great.
7: So many buttons. That's yeah. the problem.
27: I mean, all three get really confusing.
7: I mean, I've got like seven buttons. That's a lot of buttons.
27: Oh, yeah, that's a lot. The first modern Olympic marathon in 1896 measured less than 25 miles.
7: Real.
27: That is a fact. It was much shorter than today's marathon.
7: Yes.
27: Oscar Swan,
7: uh-huh.
27: you remember him?
7: No.
27: Won an Olympic medal at age 82.
7: He won an Olympic medal at age 82. Okay, real.
27: Gotcha. Fiction. He does remain the oldest Olympic medalist, but he was 72.
28: I'm sorry. That is a really boring story.
27: 10 years is a big difference,
7: yeah.
27: Carl. The 1912 Olympic Games included synchronized horse dancing.
7: That could be. Okay, real.
27: Sorry.
7: No.
27: sorry.
7: I'm not doing too well.
27: The 1900 Olympics featured a swimming obstacle race with boats and poles in the water.
7: Swimming obstacle. All right, real.
27: That is a fact. Here's the last one. The 1936 Olympic Games awarded medals for glider racing.
7: Glider racing. Okay, real.
27: Sorry.
28: No. I don't know
27: what glider racing is.
7: You just made that up and you got me?
27: Mm-hmm.
7: God, you are so tricky, Lisa.
27: I know. Man, I don't know. It just doesn't take that much.
7: How does your husband put up with you?
27: Oh, gosh, I don't know. That's rough.
7: All right, when we come back, hard-boiled detective Sam Spade, and we're going to talk to Nicholas Grelicka. He is a podcaster. You want to know about his podcast? He's coming up. Stick around.
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7: 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It's called The Stop Watch Caper, and it's sponsored by your favorite wild root cream oil. You use it on your hair, make it all greasy and
27: I know, I like
7: dripping
27: that
7: and all that.
27: I know. How does my hair look
7: looks
27: today?
7: Looks great on you.
27: Thanks.
7: So you use the products that wild root cream oil for your hair. That's the sponsor. Let's tune this in. Part one of The Adventures of Sam Spade, Detective.
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11: Sam Spade Detective Agency.
12: Quoth the Raven, nevermore.
11: Yes?
12: This is me.
11: Is this Mr. Spade?
12: Yes, but is this Miss Perrine?
11: Well, yes, but...
12: Why are you eating a peanut butter sandwich at this time of night?
11: Why, the allusion to Poe's Raven. Was your assignment among the literati?
12: It certainly was. There was Rowena from Ivanhoe, a lost Lenore, a no-place Ralph, and a Boris from the Karloff of the same name.
11: Oh, how distinguished.
12: Have you got a cold, F?
11: No.
12: Well, then there was a carnivorous plant, a hideous meat-eating specimen of the botanical world, trying to take two fingers off me.
11: Well, I've got three fingers all poured out for you here.
12: Ah, pretty hip. I can see you intend to be terribly amusing tonight. But even so, I intend to come right down and dictate my report on the stopped watch caper, or time stood still.
10: 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And now, with Howard Duff starring as Spade, Wild Root brings to the air the greatest private detective of them all in The Adventures of Sam Spade.

0: Hello, Sam. That's a mighty sharp routine you give a Perrine on the phone.
1: Where's Effie? Who are you?
0: Sam, don't you remember me? Buffy!
1: Certainly not. I never saw... Buffy, wait a minute. Do I sense a certain family resemblance? No, you can't be Effie's little sister, Buffy.
0: Yes.
1: Big girl now.
0: But thanks anyway for the tinker toys you sent me last Christmas.
1: I'd kill myself.
0: I intend to start having children of my own just as soon as it's practical.
1: Where's Eff, Buff?
0: She had to go to L.A. to visit a sick friend.
1: A likely story.
0: No, really.
1: Chapter and verse, please.
0: St. Joseph's Hospital in Burbank. They went to school together, and her name is Loreen Tuttle. She's an actress.
1: Yes, I know her. A very fine actress. Is it serious?
0: I hope not for Effie's sake. They're very close.
1: Yeah. Well, what now? You take shorthand, Buff?
0: Sort of.
1: Spoken like a true Perrine. Come on in.
0: Well, I hope it's good and gruesome.
1: I take it back.
0: I meant the caper, not what you're drinking.
1: Okay, Buff, you win. Ready?
0: Why not?
1: Date, April 10, 1949, to Deputy Sheriff Bill Whittington, Marin County Sheriff's Office, San Rafael, California, from Samuel Spade, license number...
0: 137596.
1: Oh, steady listener. Subject, the stopped watch caper. Dear Bill, here's how it turned out, and if I ever phone you for advice again, I'll take it, because you were right. She was loaded.
2: What about those threatening letters, Sam? Don't give another thought. Old Lady Raven has had me up there a dozen times the last 6 weeks. She got threatening letters, she got prowlers, but when I got there, she can't find the letters, and the way that house is tucked away in the woods, I don't think a prowler could find it.
1: How do I find it, Bill?
2: Huh? Well, the gray line bus goes right by the gate. Mount Tama Palide Road, about 3 miles this side of Rock Spring.
1: Well, that sounds pretty rugged. You, say she's a crank.
2: But she's got money, Sam.
1: Oh, the poor old soul.
2: And she got a niece.
1: Oh?
2: Yeah. Over 23, but she's stacked.
1: The old lady's loaded, the niece is stacked. Who else lives there?
2: Well, there's a butler. Somebody flattened his head when he was young, and he wears bangs to call attention to it. Sort of shuffles around the house. You ought to see him out in the woods chasing them old ground squirrels. Quick as a deer hound. Yeah, and
1: Never mind. You sold me. All these marvels I have got to see. It was only 3 in the p.m. when I skulked in through the gates of Ravenswood, but it was so dark that hooty owls hadn't gone to bed yet. The fog snaked in and out through the dripping trees, long, chill ribbons of ghastly fog borne on a sobbing wind. I mushed on into the deepening gloom of the forest primeval. After 10 minutes of that, I began to wonder if there was any house there. When I saw it, I still wondered. It looked more like a fungus growth.

0: Yes?
1: Speak of the English?
0: It is chilly, isn't it, sir? Won't you come in?
1: Sure, why not? Yes, I expected that.
0: If you'll be so kind as to wait here, sir, I'll inform Miss Rowena of your arrival.
1: Thank you, Jimmy Stewart.
2: Boris, who's out there? Is it the man with the hemlock? Answer me, you brute! Where is it?
1: Did you say hemlock?
2: Oh, you must be my aunt's detective. Spade, was it?
1: It is, right.
2: I'm Ralph Raven. Come along with me, Spade. I have something interesting to show you.
1: Ralph Raven was the one member of the household you hadn't described to me, and no wonder. The wasted figure that looked up at me from the wheelchair was more like a ghost than a man. His face was chalk white. So white it seemed almost luminous, and the skin clung so close to his skull there seemed to be no flesh beneath it. And his wide staring eyes looked like two cups of black coffee on a snow-white tablecloth. I followed him into a glass-enclosed room only slightly larger than the garden court at the plaza. The humidity was several points higher than the dripping woods, and the temperature was several degrees lower. But the plants he had growing there seemed to thrive on. As I edged nervously through the dense, quivering foliage, I noticed a strange-looking yellow-green pod about the size of a milk bottle at the end of a long, tubular stem. It leaned over, opened its red mouth, and said... Hey, what is that thing?
2: Oh, that's my Sarracenia gigantosa. Meat eater. Carnivorous plant. Don't be frightened. I just fed it.
1: Don't tell me.
2: You know what it eats?
1: Acts like it needs a dose of bicarb.
2: No, perfectly healthy. Merely part of the digestive process. Even as you and I.
1: Not me.
2: But over here... You're a detective. These plants should interest you. Don't touch that mandrake.
1: Never thought of it.
2: It won't cry out. No vocal cords.
1: Oh, I see.
2: It's very sensitive.
1: Oh, sensitive.
2: And deadly poison.
1: Oh.
2: And see here? These pretty purple blossoms?
1: Yes, very pretty.
2: Source of an alkaloid poison favored by the Borgias. And these? White hellebore.
1: Watch your language.
2: I use it in compounding veratria, a poison so ancient it would probably go undetected in the police laboratories of today.
1: Mm-hmm.
2: And here's a charming one, both a killer and a medicine. Belladonna, or deadly nightshade, source of atropine.
1: Mm-hmm.
2: And this, commonly known as Nux vomica,
1: produces
2: not one but two deadly poisons, the well-known strychnine and the rare and not easily detectable brucine.
1: Yeah, well, it's quite a hobby, Mr. Raven.
2: Yeah, it's not a mere hobby, Mr. Spade. It's a practical science. All the plants in this conservatory have their fatal properties, and all have played a role in the great crimes of history. Did my aunt get another threatening letter?
1: So she says.
2: Odd that she should fear death at her age, and odd that she should hire a bodyguard. How does she know how it'll come? It might be poison.
3: Speaking of poison, brother dear, it's time for your medicine.
2: Oh, Spade, my sister, the lost Lenore.
3: How do you do, Mr. Spade?
1: How do you do?
3: Here, Ralph, drink up.
2: Why does it always have to be in milk? And look here, it's not time anyway. Oh, this confounded watch has stopped again. Spade, what time do you have?
1: Why, it's three, That's funny, my watch has stopped too. I didn't know then what that meant. In fact, if you look on the last page of this report, Deputy Dear, you'll see that the stopwatch was the key to the whole puzzle. I protest that my failure to realize its significance at that moment had absolutely nothing to do with the fact that my client's niece, Lenore Raven, was, as you so roguishly put it, stacked. About there, Boris the butler bobbed up and beckoned me from the balustrade. I followed him upstairs and was ushered into the austere and regal presence of my client, Rowena Raven.
4: That would be all, Boris.
0: Yes, madam.
4: Oh, Boris, I just remembered.
0: Yes, madam.
4: There on the occasional table, my watch. I want you to take it around to the watchmakers in the morning. It's on the fritz again.
0: Yes, madam.
4: Mr. Spade, I must apologize for keeping you waiting.
1: That's all right.
4: My watch hasn't been keeping proper time ever since those threatening letters started. Would that be a clue, Mr. Spade?
1: Maybe we'd better start with the letters, Mrs. Raven.
4: I can't find them anywhere. I think that young man from the sheriff's office must have pinched him.
1: Bill Whittington? Oh, I'm sure not.
4: Well, all the same, it's very odd that every time he comes here, he can't find
1: him. Well, where did you put him, Mrs. Raven?
4: Right there on the occasional table.
1: Yeah, well, Mrs. Raven, sometimes people have very vivid dreams.
4: Huh?
1: It doesn't mean there's anything wrong with their minds or anything like that.
4: You talk just like Dr. Schlosser. That young sawbones my knee sent around looked at my sciatica. Sciatica's nothing but a pain. How can you look at it? It's a lot of bull.
1: Yeah. What did the letters say, Mrs. Raven?
4: That's why I wondered about my watch, Mr. Spade. The letters always contain some reference to time. Your time is running out. Beware when time moves slowly. Soon it may stop altogether.
1: Mm-hmm.
4: That sort of thing. You think there could be a connection? I mean, has someone been tampering with my watch? The repairman doesn't know what's causing it to lose.
1: Yeah, did he think it might have been tampered with?
4: No. He thought it was something in the mountain. Magnetism or something.
1: Well, that sounds logical.
4: That's a lot of hooey. I lived here 40 years and my watch never lost a minute. Something in the mountain, my eye. Something in this house, more like, or somebody. You ask me, he's not half so sick as he pretends to be.
1: Your nephew?
4: Uh-huh. What do you think?
1: Well, I think he's a very sick man.
4: No wonder. Sitting in that damp conservatory day after day, pottering over those fiendish poisonous plants. You see the one that eats mice and hamburgers?
1: Yes, I did. What's supposed to be the matter with your nephew, Mrs. Raven?
4: Oh, he was in an auto accident. Injured his neck. He had to remove part of a gland or something.
1: His neck.
4: But Dr. Schlosser says he's in good condition aside from that. And if he takes his medicine faithfully, there's no reason why he should... Come in!
5: Ah, Mrs. Raven, how is that pain this afternoon?
4: Worse, thank you. Dr. Schlosser, this is Mr. Spade.
5: Ah, yes. The detective you engaged to investigate those letters you've been receiving?
4: Mr. Spade thinks it's an inside job. Don't you, Mr. Spade?
1: Well, that depends on what you mean by an inside job.
4: There, you see?
5: Inside that romantic imagination of yours, my dear lady. Hold still now while I give you your shot.
4: I loathe being jabbed.
5: Now, now. That wasn't so bad, was it?
1: Can I work on?
4: How's Ralph getting on, Doctor?
5: Not well, I'm afraid. He doesn't seem to be responding to the... Mrs. Raven, what is it?
4: Poison! You poisoned me!
1: The cry she uttered was only half as terrible as the expression on her pain-contorted face. She pitched forward in her chair with both fists clenched and shaking as if in anger at the doctor standing before her. He put down the empty hypodermic on the occasional table.
6: Yeah. Help me carry her to the couch.
1: Yeah, sure.
6: Take away that pillow. Yeah. She must lie perfectly flat. There. That's better now. She's relaxing.
4: I'm dying. There was poison in that needle.
6: Please, Mrs. Raven, it was only sedative. To make you sleep.
4: Sleep. The time is running out.
6: The poor woman. Malignant condition. Only a matter of time.
1: Does she know?
6: That she has only a short time to live? Oh, yes. Well, I have another call. Do you have the time my watch seems to have stopped?
1: Another one.
6: I beg your pardon?
1: Nothing. I left my watch at home.
6: Oh.
7: Something terrible is
6: happening. Your aunt is sleeping.
7: You'd better come down to the conservatory right away. Ralph is in terrible pain.
6: What kind of pain?
7: He keeps saying he's been poisoned.
1: What?
6: Well, come along. Take that hypo to the kitchen door and sterilize it.
7: Where is it?
6: On the table there.
1: He stopped on his tracks. His mouth fell open and he gaped at the tabletop where he put down the hypodermic. In its place had appeared two items. An old-fashioned lady's watch and a note written in green ink. The note said, "Time must have a stop." I picked up the watch and held it to my ear. You guessed it. It wasn't ticking. I had a hunch my client wasn't either. And I was right.
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That's the first portion of The Adventures of Sam Spade Detective with the Stopwatch Caper, starring Howard Duff, from April 10th, 1949, sponsored by Wild Root Cream Oil. We're going to take a break. When we come back, we're going to talk with Nicholas Grelicka about his interesting podcast, especially if you're a UFC fan. You won't want to miss it. Stick around.

0: SRN News, I'm Mary Rose. Iran says it again considers the Strait of Hormuz closed after a vessel using an unauthorized route was struck by a warning shot in the critical waterway, potentially further menacing the already tenuous ceasefire agreement with the United States. U.S. Central Command said a short time later that its forces began launching the third round of strikes this week against Iran after the incident involving an Iranian warning shot against a civilian commercial ship. That followed the foreign ministers of Iran and Oman having met Saturday to discuss the safety of the strait located between them. Oman and Iran agreed to continue talks about the crucial waterway for global oil and gas trade. A widespread and dangerous heat wave is building across the U.S. with triple digits highs expected in the Southwest and Great Plains. This is SRN News.
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4: We are coming to you live from Chicago, where a fire has broken out on the west side. 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And now, the winds are picking up. Wait, we're getting reports it's jumped the street. Entire blocks are catching. People are leaving their homes. They're being told, everyone head for the lake. This is spreading faster than anyone expected. They're telling us to head for the lake now. Flames are leaping from rooftop to rooftop. The sky is glowing. There's embers falling like rain. We'll keep you informed.
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5: My son was a big hockey fan. 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
6: Do you believe in miracles?
5: Yes! I just started jumping up and down in the booth. People had it on in their car. They're cheering. I'm cheering. Driver drops his money. I waved him through anyway. Picked it up later. You know, it felt like the whole country was in that booth with me.
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8: 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Nicky, his podcast is at Nicky G Fight Talk. Nick, how you doing, brother?
9: I'm doing great, Carl. Thank you so much for you and Lisa having me on today. I'm doing fantastic.
8: 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I want to know more about Nicky G Fight Talk. That's what the podcast is called, correct?
9: Absolutely, yep.
8: And first of all, how do people get it?
9: So you can find me on Instagram and on TikTok, and within the next month or so, it'll be up on YouTube and Spotify as well.
8: Good, very good, very good. All right, what is Nicky G Fight Talk?
9: So the podcast that we run, we pretty much cover all of MMA. We got the fighter interviews. We're interviewing many rising stars, former champions. We give weekly fight predictions on every card the UFC has. And then we do all kinds of kind of fun games about the UFC. We cover recent news, both in and outside of the octagon. So we're pretty much your center for UFC and MMA news. We cover everything, and we interview fighters, and we have testimonies. It's great.
8: What did you think of the White House fight?
9: I thought it was great, man. What an upset. It's great for Gaethje to bring a belt home to America, but I bet you nobody had that one on their card.
8: So were you thinking Topuria the whole time?
9: Yeah, I was, along with a lot
8: Most people were.
9: A lot of the general public was on Topuria.
8: Yeah. What an event, right? To build an incredible, like, stadium, you know, on the White House lawn.
9: Yeah, it was unbelievable. I mean, the production down to the actual stadium, the equipment they used, the type of production they had on the TVs, it was the best work the UFC's ever done on any event, for sure.
8: I wonder if they've ever had more viewers than that one. Is that the biggest viewers, do you think?
9: I don't think it is their biggest viewed card of all time, but it's definitely in the top five.
8: Yeah.
9: But it's just that Conor McGregor, he will pull in the most views out of any UFC card.
8: And he's coming back soon, right, to
9: next
8: fight
9: week.
8: Max Holloway.
9: Yep.
8: Next week, huh?
9: Yep, that's the 11th.
8: Who do you have winning that fight? Give us your prediction.
9: I think I have Max Holloway winning that fight.
8: I got to agree with you on that.
9: Conor McGregor's been gone for too long. I mean, I could see him coming back, but Max Holloway still has championship aspirations.
8: I love Conor McGregor, don't get me wrong, but I see him as more of a businessman now and more of like, you know, an actor. He was in what was that movie that they just did?
9: I think it was a Roadhouse.
8: Yeah, Roadhouse, right?
9: Yes.
8: And I don't see him, even though he beat Max Holloway.
9: He did early in their careers. Yeah. He did get a win over him.
8: And I think Max is going to have the upper hand on this
9: one. I think so too. Like you said about Conor being a businessman, he's running Forged Irish Stout. He's got Proper 12 whiskey. He's opening different clubs around the world.
8: Right.
9: So people say that his mind just isn't all in MMA right now, but you never know with these guys. They're in the best training camps in the world.
8: Tell me some of the big names you've interviewed on your podcast.
9: Absolutely. Well, we had Johnny Walker, who's a pretty massive light heavyweight fighter. He's very funny, humorous guy.
8: Yeah.
9: We had rising star out of England named Curtis Campbell. He's super popular in the England Manchester area. We did Chris Padilla, who's an up-and-coming lightweight, 4-0 in the UFC. I believe he fights sometime in August.
8: Mm-hmm.
9: And then we've got a couple other guys on our podcast. We got Sam Alvey, who fought in the UFC. So these guys, we cover rising stars, we cover old fighters, we have every weight class, so it's awesome.
8: All right, Nikki G Fight Talk. Will you stick around and will you help us read some commercials a little later in the show?
9: Oh, absolutely.
8: All right, make sure you check out Nikki. It's Nicky G Fight Talk. That is his podcast. It's great. I watch it. It's you can listen to it or watch it, both. And once again, where can they get it?
9: Instagram, TikTok, and then YouTube and Spotify soon.
8: All right, stick around because I want you to do some spots. All right, it's time to get back now to the adventures of Sam Spade Detective, the stopwatch caper starring Howard Duff as Sam Spade.
10: And now back to the stopwatch caper, tonight's adventure with Sam Spade.
11: Where did you leave me?
12: Hey, wait. Over here.
13: Oh, Spade. Keep them away from me.
11: Ralph, I came as soon as I could. Tell me your symptoms.
13: No. I phoned for another doctor. He's on his way now. Spade, my aunt. Take me to her. I must tell her.
14: Tell her what?
12: I'm afraid we have some bad news for you, Ralph. Your aunt is dead.
13: Oh, so you poisoned her, too.
14: Ralph, you're sick. You don't know what you're saying. She's been to every specialist in the country. They all said the same thing.
13: They all said she was good for another 3 months.
11: My dear boy, in these cases, any doctor's guess is as bad as the next.
14: Oh, please, Ralph, you're very sick. Please let Ludwig examine you. If it's what you think, the other doctor may be too late.
13: Why not? Why should I fear death?
11: That's better. Now let me see your eyes. So? So, open the mouth. So...
14: What is it? What is it?
11: He's right. It is poison.
13: You see?
11: My dear.
14: Yes?
11: When you sterilized that needle for Ralph's shot this morning, did you pick up the wrong bottle?
14: Of course not.
11: Strange. Very strange. But don't worry, Ralph. There's a very simple antidote.
14: Oh, thank heaven.
11: You should, my dear. Indeed, you should.
12: that was that, Deputy Deer. Two doctors and the county coroner took one look at my late client's medical history and decided on death due to natural causes. I didn't think so, and neither did you.
15: So there really were threatening letters.
12: I saw one.
15: You sure now, Sam?
12: Sure, I'm sure.
15: Where'd you say it was?
12: On the occasional table.
15: Yeah. What was it doing when it wasn't a table?
12: Not occasionally, occasional.
15: Oh, just any old table.
12: No, Bill, now, Bill, get this. It's real deep. An occasional table is a table that a woman picks up at a bargain and puts into a room under the mistaken impression that it may come in handy someday. Mrs. Raven used hers as a catch-all for her unanswered correspondence, threatening letters included.
15: And what happened to the one you saw?
12: I don't know. I put it right here in my coat pocket along with a watch. It just disappeared.
15: Well, that might be tampering with evidence.
12: Listen, Bill, things were disappearing from that table almost as fast as other things showed up.
15: Yeah, sounds like pack rat.
12: You follow that up, Bill. I'm going to pack up and rat out of here.
15: Now look, Sam.
12: My client's dead. It's officially okay. I haven't made a penny out of the caper, and now I'm not likely to. So do you give me a lift back to the toll gate, or do I hitchhike?
15: There's your answer. Come on.
12: When we reached the second bedroom, whence the scream had come, we found the lost Lenore looking well found and something comfortable. She's standing center stage, regarding herself with horror in a full-length mirror.

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2: He got into her good graces, practically moved into the house. Then he pretended to make love to me.
3: Pretended?
2: He didn't care about me till he found out about my aunt didn't have long to live. He knew half her money would come to me. Sam, do you think he poisoned my aunt?
3: Officially, she died from natural causes.
2: But you said she spoke about being poisoned. And Ralph, too.
3: What's that medicine you give him in milk?
2: I don't know. It's a prescription. Just some drops that come in a metal container.
3: Where do you keep those drops?
2: Here in my room. I have to hide them. They make Ralph feel so much better. He used to overdose when the doctor trusted him to dose himself.
3: Let me see that medicine.
2: Yes, it's just here in this cabinet. Here it is.
3: Don't tell me. It's empty.
2: There was a glass bottle inside the container.
3: Small but heavy. Lead yet. Hey, what are you doing with that gadget? The thing with the dials and the speedometer.
2: Oh, that's something medical. I have to make a test on Ralph every day to see how he's getting along.
3: You know what that actually is?
2: Yes, I do. It detects anemia.
3: Well, I wouldn't know about that, but a Geiger counter is generally used to detect something else.
2: What are you going to do with it?
3: I'm going prospecting for that missing medicine.
4: Ah, there you are. I've been looking everywhere for you. I'm afraid I have bad news for you, Lenore.
2: Ralph?
4: My diagnosis was correct. Pernicious anemia.
2: Dead.
4: What is that you are carrying, Mr. Spade?
3: Nothing special, Doctor. Just an old Geiger counter.
4: Lenore, did you let him take it?
2: He said he was going to use it to find Ralph's medicine.
4: What happened to Ralph's medicine?
2: I don't know. It's just gone.
4: Mr. Spade, that machinery is my property. I must ask you to hand it over.
3: No gun necessary, Doctor. Here, take it.
4: Take your gun, too, sir. Lenore, carry the machine this way. Walk ahead of us. First, we try the conservatory.
3: He was an amateur with a gun, but I didn't jump him for it because I'm an amateur with a Geiger. I did notice that the indicator on the dial got nervous the minute we walked into the conservatory. Ralph Raven's body was still in the wheelchair, no paler in death than in life. His sightless eyes were fixed on that obscene plant. The plant looked sick, too. It was drooping, and his red mouth was hanging open. As we walked past the wheelchair, the indicator on the dial of the Geiger counter moved forward and then slipped back again. Then it took a sudden big jump.
4: Ah, so that was his hiding place. The maw of that disgusting carnivorous plant. Well, it's not pleasant, but there's only one way to get it. Don't move, either one of you. My eye is on you. Yes. Yes, it's here.
3: At first, I thought the plant had bitten him. But then he pulled his hand out and I saw what had happened. There was a hypodermic outfit stuck in the heel of his hand. It surprised him no end, but he still managed to hold on to that gun. He swung it away from me and was holding it on Lenore.
4: You knew?
2: No. No, I didn't.
4: You must have. Ralph knew. He must have told you.
2: No, I swear he didn't.
4: What do you think I did this for? To die and leave you behind. To enjoy the money I got for you. No, you will come with me.
2: Oh, no, you don't know what you're doing. There's someone
3: right... Shut up.
4: What are you looking at? What's behind me?
5: Don't bother to rush him, Sam. I've got it.
3: Hold it, Bill.
5: Yeah. How's that for shooting, Sam?
3: Yeah. You find a bullet hole in him, Bill, and I'll call it good. And that, Deputy Deer, is the crop. And it's all carnivorous. In case you're still wondering what dropped him when your shots missed, it was the poison in that hypodermic needle which Ralph had planted there for that very purpose and then baited the trap of the all-important missing medicine. Later on, I learned that what the doctor had been feeding him was the right medicine for what ailed him, an isotope of iodine. It seems it's radioactive like uranium, but if you take too much of it, you die. Not of poisoning, but of pernicious anemia, which is how the doctor planned for Ralph to die. It also magnetizes watches so they don't keep the right time. And if they're cheap ones, like mine, they may stop altogether. Period. End of report. Got all that, Buffy? Mm.

0: I got it, Sam, but I don't get it.
1: Buffy, people have studied all their lives to learn about atomic stuff like isotopes, and you expect me to teach you everything in one easy lesson.
0: Oh, no, Sam, I know about that. But who killed who?
1: Whom, dear? The doctor killed everyone, but Ralph loaded the needle.
0: Then they were accomplices?
1: No, Buff, get this. It's real shallow. Ralph knew there was no way in the world to prove that the doctor was killing him and hastening his aunt's demise, so he saw to it that she got a dose of detectable poison and did himself the same favor.
0: Oh.
1: Now, like a good girl, go type that up, hmm?
2: And now, listen to this. More and more millions agree every day. 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Again and again, the choice of men and women and children, too.
0: I certainly hope that butler was brought to justice.
1: What for? His dialect?
0: No. For helping to deliver the threatening letters and then stealing off the occasional table.
1: A brilliant deduction. How did you deduce?
0: Oh, Sam, that's for kids. If Ralph was too ill to walk, then somebody had to push him upstairs in the wheelchair.
1: Well, wouldn't it have been easier just to carry him?
0: That's how he did it?
1: Or just go up himself?
0: That's how.
1: Possibly, and then again, we may never know. But do we care?
0: Hmm? Yes. I hate loose ends, Sam.
1: Then keep it up.
0: Good night, Sam.
1: Spoken like a true Perrine, so I'll say to you, good night, sweetheart.

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Sam Spade is played by Howard Duff.

The Adventures of Sam Spade are written for radio by Bob Tallman and Gil Dowd. 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Again and again, the choice of men and women and children, too. This is Dick Joy reminding you to get

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1: That's The Adventures of Sam Spade Detective from April 10th, 1949. The stopwatch caper with Howard Duff as Sam Spade. Who has a deeper voice, Lisa, me or Howard Duff, you think?
2: You know, yours is so deep. I know. It'd be really hard for me to say.
1: I know. It is pretty deep. Yeah. It's God-given, what could I say?
2: Yeah, you're very lucky.
1: I know. CBS broadcast. Hope you enjoyed that. Time for This Month in Music History.
2: We are going back to the year 1978. As you know, the 70s are my favorite decade for music. Here's the first song.
1: Freak Out. The Le Freak.
2: Le Freak by Chic.
1: Chic.
2: This was released in 1978, obviously.
1: I might stand up and start dancing.
2: I mean, who picks the best songs around here?
1: I do.
2: It became the best-selling single in Atlantic Records history at the time.
1: Really?
2: And the song was inspired after the band was turned away from Studio 54.
1: Really?
2: Yes.
1: Why would they turn them away?
2: I don't know.
1: I could see this song being a big hit at Studio 54.
2: Let's see you dance, Carl. Let's see some of your moves.
1: You know, I could, but then I'd have to, you know what?
2: Yeah, exactly.
1: You know what I mean? I don't want to have to do that to you.
2: No.
1: I like it too much.
2: I agree.
1: You wouldn't be able to handle it either, by the way.
2: No, you tell me that all the time.
1: You wouldn't be able to handle it.
2: I got the moves. I don't think that's true.
1: Like Jagger.
2: Yeah. Yes, you have the moves like Jagger, all right? You all sexy right, thing.
1: More of Hollywood 360.

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1: 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All right, in our next hour, Gail Gordon stars as the Whistler in a pre-war World War II drama from 1942. But first, we'll play Stump the Host. Lisa will present Who Am I? 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Right, Lisa?
2: 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Who am I?
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4: With SRN News, I'm Mary Rose. Global oil demand is set to decline this year for the first time since 2020.
5: The International Energy Agency expects a drop of about 1 million barrels per day in 2026. This decline is due to higher oil prices and supply disruptions caused by the U.S.-Iran conflict. In May, global demand fell to 97.9 million barrels per day. China reduced its oil purchases, cutting consumption by almost 6 million barrels per day. Meanwhile, U.S. gasoline use increased despite high prices. A fragile ceasefire allowed some oil to exit the Strait of Hormuz, stabilizing prices. John Scott reporting.
4: Two people have been killed and three wounded in a shooting near a Toronto street festival, police say. And Iran says it again considers the Strait of Hormuz closed after a vessel using an unauthorized route was struck. This is SRN News.
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33: 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In this hour, Gail Gordon stars as the Whistler in an espionage drama set in pre-war Europe, originally broadcast in 1942. But first, it's Stump the Host. In order to Stump the Host, Lisa will present Who Am I? And I'll try to guess while you play along at home. Right, Lisa?
34: Pretty close. I'm going to present clues.
33: Close
34: and
33: enough,
34: you're
33: right?
34: It's close enough. And you're going to guess who am I speaking about.
33: Alrighty.
34: Okay, so here become the clues, and the sooner that you can guess the person, the better off you are.
33: All right.
34: Okay, you definitely know all of these people.
33: Okay, how do you know that?
34: I just know you.
33: Are you in my brain?
34: I've known you for so many years, I feel like I am, actually.
33: Yeah, okay.
34: Okay, here's the first one.
33: All right.
34: I sold newspapers on the streets of New York as a child.
33: Okay.
34: I became famous for my gravelly voice.
33: My gravelly voice. Okay.
34: I won an Oscar for True Grit.
33: Well, then it has to be... It's either It's John Wayne?
34: Yes.
33: Okay.
34: John Wayne.
33: Ooh,
34: not too bad. Here we
0: go. Yeah, baby.
34: I worked as a singing waiter before becoming famous.
33: Singing waiter.
34: I was the first artist to have a live concert broadcast via satellite worldwide.
33: Oh, that's Elvis Presley.
34: No.
33: No?
34: No. Satellite.
33: Do I get it wrong now?
34: No, keep going.
33: Okay.
34: My farewell tour lasted from 2002 to 2005.
33: Mm-hmm.
34: And I recorded the song Copacabana.
33: Oh, it's,
34: Yes, that's him.
33: At the Copacabana.
34: At a spot north of Havana.
33: Oh, man.
34: Come on.
33: Oh, come on. I should know this.
34: You do.
33: I know you know him.
34: Exactly. That's him.
33: Who is the guy? Give me his first.
34: Barry Manilow.
33: Barry Manilow.
34: Womp. All right. I was a competitive swimmer.
33: I hate getting wrong.
34: No, but you do it so well. And so often.
33: I know.
34: I was a competitive swimmer in college.
33: You were?
34: Wow. Yeah. Oh, yeah. No, not me. I turned down the lead role in The Exorcist.
33: Wow.
34: I became.
33: It's a girl then.
34: It is.
33: Okay.
34: I became famous for playing Mary Richards.
33: Wow. Mary Tyler Moore?
34: Yes.
33: She was offered the lead role in The Exorcist?
34: That's what I read.
33: Mary Tyler Moore?
34: Yes.
33: Wow, that's interesting.
34: I know. I mean, she is
33: for
34: my,
33: once,
34: she's my idol.
33: You came up with something interesting.
34: Oh, good, good. Yeah. I'm glad. Once in what, the last like 16 years?
33: Your score is pretty good so far.
34: What, about 300?
33: Because, you know, we score, Lisa, at the end of the show. You know,
34: my
33: zero,
34: talent is very underrated.
33: Between zero
34: here.
33: And 1,000, and the highest you've ever gotten, you've gotten into the 900s.
34: I have.
33: But I am a tough grader, so.
34: Yeah.
33: Okay, what's the next one?
34: I was a champion high school wrestler.
33: Okay.
34: I played a bus driver on television.
33: Oh, it's Jackie Gleason?
34: It is.
33: Got that on two.
0: Yeah,
34: got it
0: baby.
34: On two.
33: All right.
34: I got my first record deal at age 18.
33: Uh-huh.
34: I won an Academy Award.
33: I'm still waiting for my record deal.
34: No, you're going to be waiting
33: 62.
34: A while.
33: At 62.
34: Yep. You're having a birthday soon.
33: Yeah, don't remind me.
34: Okay, I already did. I won an Academy Award from Here to Eternity.
33: Oh, Frank Sinatra.
34: Yeah, there it is. I worked as a gas station attendant before my music career took off.
33: Okay, pumped gas.
34: I was, well, not necessarily. I was one of the first inductees into the Rock and Roll Hall of Fame in 1986.
33: Wow. That's it? That's all you're giving me?
34: No, that's all I'm giving you. I'm giving you a moment.
33: I need more.
34: My nickname was The Killer.
33: Oh, Jerry Lee Lewis.
34: Yes.
33: Ah.
34: Nice. Ah. I was discovered at a talent.
0: Yeah, baby.
34: Okay. You ready?
33: Yes.
34: I was discovered at a talent contest in Memphis at age 10.
33: Well, that's got to be Elvis Presley.
34: No, we did him last time.
33: Okay.
34: I had 35 number one country hits.
33: 35? So is it Dolly Parton?
34: It's not.
33: Okay.
34: I was married to Johnny Cash for 35 years.
33: Oh, so his wife.
34: Yes, that doesn't count.
33: Johnny Cash's wife.
34: I'm going to need a name.
33: Played by Reese Witherspoon.
34: That's correct.
33: In Walk the Line.
34: That's correct.
33: Isn't that good enough?
34: It's not.
33: No.
34: I just watched her as Elle Woods this week. She's on HBO.
33: Well, who is it?
34: Oh, come on. June Carter Cash.
33: Yeah, I don't get it.
34: No, you don't. I was drafted. I was drafted into the Army in 1958.
33: You were, Lisa?
34: I was not. I starred in Ocean's 11 with the Rat Pack.
33: Oh, wow. Really? Is it Dean Martin?
34: Yes.
33: Dean Martin.
34: Dean Martin.
0: Yeah,
34: everybody
0: baby.
34: Loves somebody,
0: sometime.
34: I worked in radio before becoming a television star.
33: Mm-hmm.
34: You know him.
33: Okay.
34: I played Sheriff Andy Taylor.
33: Oh, so it's Andy Griffith?
34: Yes. That was a giveaway right there. Okay. I was rejected twice by film school at USC.
33: Okay.
34: I directed my first feature film at 27.
33: Oh, wow. Probably Orson Welles.
34: No, my 1975 blockbuster changed the movie business forever.
33: Oh, is it?
34: Yes.
33: Yes. It's either Steven Spielberg.
34: Yes.
33: It's Steven Spielberg. Okay.
34: Yes, and here's your final one.
33: All right.
34: I worked as a secretary before becoming a singer.
33: Mm-hmm.
34: I won 13 Grammy Awards in my career.
33: Wow, 13 Grammys.
34: Okay. I performed well into my 90s.
33: Holy cow. Well,
34: and the last one's going to give it away because my signature song was, you don't know it. My signature song was I Left My Heart in San Francisco.
33: Is this a woman?
34: No.
33: It's a guy?
34: It is.
33: He was a secretary, male secretary?
34: Mm-hmm.
33: Tony Bennett?
34: Yes.
33: All right.
34: My buddy. Well, he was. Not too shabby.
33: Man, am I glad
34: Hard
33: I got
34: work.
33: Some sleep last night.
34: Yeah, me too. Otherwise, you'd be cranky.
33: I haven't gotten any of those.
34: And you'd be cranky.
33: Well, I'm always cranky.
34: I know. Crankier.
33: Yeah, that's true. All right, Lisa. Woo!
34: Not. Ooh, you got a new one there.
33: So your score is pretty good.
34: Pretty
33: good. Just giving you, I don't want to get your hopes up.
34: Okay.
33: But it's so far, it's pretty good.
34: Okay, well, I'm kind of hoping for very good.
33: Well, there's room for improvement.
34: All right, I'll
33: still,
34: keep working on it.
33: All right, when we come back, we're going to tune into The Whistler. Stick around.
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5: Yep.
33: And you've had some of my favorite fighters on your show. I don't know how you do it, but you get the biggest names out there. Great job, Nick. All right, we're going to tune in now to The Whistler. This was what I liked about The Whistler the most, Lisa, is at the end of every Whistler episode, there was a twist ending. That was kind of its calling card. And it was on the air a long time, 1942 all the way until 1955. There was also 8 Columbia Pictures. So they took this radio show and turned it into a movie series, 8 films from 1944 until 1948. This is an early show, the first year it was on the air. We're going back to August 29th, 1942. Gail Gordon, you know, a Mr. Mooney, plays the Whistler. This is called The Letter. Let's tune this in part one now of The Whistler.
6: Have you heard the weird tales of The Whistler?

0: I'm the Whistler.
1: Gentlemen, we seven scientists have banded together because the government of Austria is in deadly peril. We have evidence that Austria is being dangerously undermined by the Nazis, and that nothing is being done from the standpoint of the law to prevent it. We have therefore resolved to take measures into our own hands and prevent this chaos. At our next meeting, we shall present the names of those in high places who attempt to divide and conquer, and shall decide then as to what action shall be taken against them.
0: And such was the organization in which Hans Minkler, the young, mild-mannered biologist of Vienna, suddenly found himself a member. Hans Minkler, whose whole life was dedicated to the preservation and the saving of human life. Hans Minkler, referred to by his classmates as the man who couldn't kill a fly.
2: Saturday night, and again CBS presents The Whistler.
0: I, the Whistler, know many things, for I walk by night. I know many strange tales, many secrets hidden in the hearts of men and women who have stepped into the shadows. And so I tell you tonight the incredible tale of the letter. Hans Minkler, the young biologist, only half heard the speech of the leader of the seven scientists, for Hans was dreaming of his beloved experiments. His experiments and the pretty niece of Monsieur Gallet, the lovely Vielle, who had been living in Vienna these past 4 years. Kindly, Monsieur Gallet was interested in Hans Minkler's theories, and Hans was hoping Gallet might finance them.
3: Well, Dr. Minkler, I've studied the outline of your proposed experiments, and I've come to the conclusion that you can accomplish great things.
4: Well, that makes me very happy, Monsieur Gallet.
3: How much do you think you'll need to carry on?
4: I feel quite sure that I could get along for a couple of years on 5,000. If my cell experiments prove successful, human life may be prolonged considerably.
5: I have all the faith in the world in Hans, Uncle.
3: My niece is certainly sold on your ability, Dr. Minkler.
5: So are you, Uncle. You may as well admit it.
3: Young men with your principles are all too scarce today. Europe seems to be saturated with men who claim they want to save mankind. They all seem to want to arrive at it through a destructive method.
4: Well, it's only a temporary condition.
3: Who do you plan to have assist you? Kurt Lassner?
4: Kurt? I haven't decided yet.
3: Kurt is a fine young man.
4: Yes, he was a good student, but he's drifted away from his studies. He's become absorbed in politics.
3: Very well, Hans. I'll start you out with 5,000. Is that the way you want it, Biel?
5: Yes, Uncle, you're a darling.
4: I hope that someday I may be able to repay you.
3: See who that is, Biel. Come into the library, Hans. I'll give you a check.
4: Yes, of course.
5: Oh, good evening, Kurt.
6: Hello, Vielle. Well, how are you?
5: Very well, Kurt.
6: You're very lovely this evening.
5: Thank you.
6: Yes, indeed. The prettiest girl in Vienna. Is Hans here? I said I'd pick him up on my way downtown.
5: Yes, he's talking to Uncle. Talking business.
6: I've had a busy day. Not enough hours to go around.
5: Sit down, Kurt.
6: Thanks.
5: Kurt, why have you given up your career?
6: Biology? Oh, I don't know.
5: But you could do so much good. You were so well equipped to carry on in science. Think of the things yet to be done.
6: I'm going to do things. Great things.
5: I mean things that will really benefit mankind.
6: Well, that's what I mean, too. You know, you sound like Hans.
5: Hans is very sad about your dropping your work. He counted on your helping him in his experiments.
6: Oh, he'll get over it. Besides, those experiments can wait a while.
5: No, Hans is going ahead.
6: Who's going to help him?
5: I am, if no one else.
6: You? Well, how can you help him?
5: I can learn biology.
6: But it'll take a lot of money to do what he plans.
5: He has the money. It's all arranged. My uncle has financed him.
6: Your uncle?
5: Yes.
6: Well, I wish Hans luck.
5: And I'm going to marry Hans.
6: What? You and Hans? Well, what a surprise.
5: Yes, I've made up my mind.
6: I see. Well, I guess...
3: Good evening, Kurt. Glad to see you.
6: Good evening.
7: Hello, Kurt. Oh, have you heard the good news? Oh,
6: yes, Vielle just told me. And I wish you both good luck. I hope you'll be very happy. When's the wedding?
7: Wedding? What wedding? Oh, yes. Me, of course.
6: Typical absent-minded professor.
7: See, look, I have the money for my experiments.
6: Well, Hans, it's 7:45. We better run along. We have an appointment at 8.
7: Hmm? Oh, yes, the meeting. I'd forgotten. Yes, I'll be right with you. Goodbye, monsieur.
3: Bye.
7: Good night, Vielle, darling.
5: Good night, Hans, dear. I'll see you in the morning.

0: So Hans Minkler reluctantly attends his second meeting and with Kurt Lassner joins the five scientists in the darkened room. The single low lamp on the table casts their shadows on the wall. The leader is speaking again.
1: Gentlemen, we have learned who these fifth columnists are. So it is our duty as loyal citizens to take action against these men. We've learned who the leader is, and naturally he must be the first one to go. In this envelope I have his name. We will now draw lots to select the one among us to carry out instructions which will be read later. Are you ready with the straws, Kurt Lassner?
2: Ready, sir.
1: This is an old and simple method, but since there are only seven of us, it will suffice. Proceed, Kurt.
2: Yes. One, two, three, four, five, six, seven. All of us have drawn, sir.
1: Good. Here is the envelope containing the name of our victim. Who has the short straw?
3: Well, I guess I have.
1: Hans Minkler. Here's the envelope. But before you open it, we must tell you what the committee has decided to do about this man. He is to die.
3: Die?
1: And that task has fallen to you.
3: You mean this man is to be murdered?
1: Exactly.
3: What? You don't know me, gentlemen. I'm a saver of life. I wouldn't consider such a thing for a moment.
1: Herr Minkler, you are a member of this group. You know our secrets. It will be best for us and for you if you completely forget your scruples.
3: Oh, but I can't belong to a society with such diabolical purposes. Why, I didn't realize what this was all about. Oh, no, I withdraw.
1: It's too late to think about withdrawing.
3: Do you mean that you actually expect me to kill someone?
1: You have been selected.
3: You are fools. I couldn't kill a fly. I couldn't harm a living thing if the whole country went up in smoke. This is the most ridiculous thing I've ever heard of. You're not scientists. You're a band of madmen. Fiends.
1: Sit down, Hans Minkler. We're not a band of madmen, and we are not fiends. We are loyal patriots of Austria who are determined to save our country. Any one of us might have drawn that straw.
3: Well, I don't want to be a party to such a plan. I'll not commit murder.
1: Unfortunately, you know too much about us now to pull out.
3: And suppose I refuse?
1: Then you will accomplish nothing. Not only will we eradicate our selected victim, but we'll see to it that you are eradicated with him.
3: Who is this victim?
1: Open the envelope.
3: Very well.
1: What?
3: Why, you are insane. The whole lot of you. Monsieur Gallet is the soul of honor. Monsieur Gallet is one of the most honest men I've ever met.
1: Monsieur Gallet is the leader of the Nazi party.
3: I don't believe it. Why, I'm to marry his niece.
4: Did you say, Monsieur Gallet?
3: Yes, you know that's ridiculous, Court. He'd never do such a thing.
1: Gallet is the leader. We have proof. He also has a very lovely niece. And I'm sure you'd want nothing to happen to her. Would you, Herr Minkler?
3: No. No, I wouldn't. But you must give me time. Time to think.
1: There is nothing to think about. It has been decided. Gallet must be exterminated within 12 hours.
3: Very well. And there's nothing else for me to do. Good night, gentlemen.
1: Good night, Herr Minkler. And remember, if you don't accomplish this task within 12 hours, we will be forced to take care of you. And if we can't find you, we will find the girl.
3: Yes, I understand. Good night.

0: going to do about it? You've sat in your apartment for 2 hours now. Which shall it be? 3 lives are at stake. The uncle's and yours and VL's. Hans gets his car and drives to Monsieur Gallet's home.
1: Well, hello, Hans. What on earth are you doing here? I didn't expect you back this evening.
2: Where is Villiers?
1: Why, she went to some friends. She probably won't be back till after midnight. What on earth's wrong with you?
2: Get your hat and coat, Monsieur Gallet.
1: What? Have you been drinking, Hans?
2: Get your hat and coat.
1: Now, wait a minute. Suppose you explain...
2: There's no time for explanations. Get your things.
1: What for?
2: You're coming with me.
1: I was just ready to turn in. You better run along, Hans. You'll feel better in the morning.
2: Put up your hands, Monsieur Gallet.
1: What? This is the funniest thing I've ever encountered. Have you really got a gun in your pocket?
2: I have. I hope you don't force me to prove it.
1: Well, this is certainly a surprise. The meaning of all this...
2: I've just discovered that you're the leader of the Nazis, who are trying to undermine the Austrian government.
1: Are you serious?
2: Yes.
1: Who told you such a thing?
2: There is an organization which is determined to eradicate all Nazis one by one, and you are the leader. Read this. It says, Leader Paul Gallet. Death.
1: This is the maddest thing I've ever heard of. I've been highly active in anti-Nazi work.
2: They say that's merely a cover-up.
1: Are you a member of this secret organization?
2: Yes.
1: You've been selected to kill me?
2: Yes.
1: It's unbelievable that you, Hans Mingler, could be mixed up in such a thing. I think you're being hoodwinked. I am an anti-Nazi. And if you plan to kill me, you must belong to the Nazi organization.
2: Get your things and come along.
1: What do you intend to do with me?
2: That's all planned. Come along.
1: Very well. You, give me that gun.
2: You fool.
3: No, don't. You.
2: Monsieur. Good Lord.
4: And that's the first portion of The Whistler with Gail Gordon in the letter from August 29, 1942. We'll get back to it in more of Hollywood 360 after this.

0: With SRN News, I'm Ron Taylor. Iran says it again considers the Strait of Hormuz closed after a vessel using an unauthorized route was struck by a warning shot in the critical waterway, potentially furthering menacing the already tenuous ceasefire agreement with the U.S. Central Command said a short time later that its forces began launching the third round of strikes this week against Iran after the incident involving an Iranian warning shot against a civilian commercial ship. President Trump says he's ordered the U.S. military to destroy Iran if he were to be assassinated. His aim is to deter Tehran with threats of overwhelming retaliation should it try to make good on threats to kill him. But there's no automatic system that allows a president's death to trigger an immediate military response. A widespread and dangerous heat wave is building across the country with triple-digit highs expected in the southwest and Great Plains through the weekend. The heat will spread eastward toward under a dome of high pressure as well. This is SRN News.
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6: 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And now, the winds are picking up. 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
10: Carl, I wanted to go back and talk a little bit about 120 Life because it's been a product that has been so useful for you since we started talking about it on the radio. And I think what's most important is why we started talking about it on the radio is because you've been so successful with it. You just sort of want to scream it to the world.
11: Yeah, 120 Life works. It lowered my blood pressure. 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
11: 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So it's really win-win-win. All right, Lisa, we're listening to The Whistler, a very early episode. It started in 1942, and we have a 1942 episode. It really changed over the years. You can tell that this is one of the early shows, and then later it morphed into, I don't want to say a better show, because the early ones are cool too, but they got, I guess, you know, their footing. You know, they got their sea legs a little bit later in the series. This is called The Letter, and it stars Gail Gordon. Let's tune in to the conclusion now to The Whistler.
12: Hans stands staring at the body of Monsieur Gallet for a few moments. Then in a daze, he turns out the lights, closes the library door, and returns to his apartment. For the remainder of the night, he sits at his desk staring into the darkness, lost in thought. And then morning comes, and Vielle at her home opens the library door and...

0: Well, he's been dead about 8 hours, Fräulein.
1: Who on earth would do such a thing? He had no enemies.
0: He was quite active in anti-Nazi work.
1: Yes.
0: Here's something we found on the library floor.
1: A pipe?
0: Yes. The bowl is hand-carved, has initials on it. As you see, the stem is broken. Have you ever seen this pipe before?
1: Well, I don't remember.
0: There's something else we found, a note, which reads, Leader Paul Gallet, death. Do you recognize the handwriting?
1: No.
0: Do you know anyone whose initials are H.M., the initials carved on the pipe bowl?
1: Yes, the pipe belongs to my fiancé, Hans Minkler.
0: Your fiancé? What time did you return home last night?
1: I attended a party and got here about 1 o'clock. I supposed Uncle was in bed. I didn't look in the library. I went straight to my room.
0: What is Hans Minkler's address?
1: I'm sure Hans had nothing to do with this.
0: Are you?
1: He lives at 13 Cronhead Street.
0: I'll run over there. Please don't touch anything in the library.
1: I won't.
0: Good morning.
1: Of course, something terrible happened. Uncle was murdered last night. The police have just left. They found Hans's pipe on the library floor. It was broken. They've gone to his apartment. Please come over right away.
2: Hello, Hans. This is Kurt. The police found your pipe in Gallet's library. They're on their way to your place. You've got to get out of the country immediately. Don't wait a moment.
1: Terrible.
2: Now, control yourself, Ian.
1: Oh, Kurt, I can't imagine why anyone would do such a thing. Kurt, do you know where Hans is?
2: Well, I suppose he's at his apartment. Hasn't he called you this morning?
1: He usually does, but he hasn't. They found Hans's broken pipe near Uncle's body. Kurt, I must warn Hans. I must let him know what's happened.
2: Hans' pipe, huh? Yeah, that's bad. By all means, phone him at once.
1: Oh, you call him.
2: Of course.
1: It's Kronigstadt 4347.
2: Right. Ringing.
1: He must be there.
2: Oh, he would have answered by now.
1: Where could he be?
2: I haven't the slightest idea.
1: But he always called me before this. Kurt, it isn't possible. It can't be.
2: Now, just try to control yourself, Yale.
1: Oh, see who it is, Kurt.
3: Special delivery. Sign here, please.
2: Well, thank you.
1: Who's it for?
2: For you.
1: Kurt. It's from Hans. Good heavens, read it.
2: Leaving Vienna on important business. Contact me at 16 Rue de Roche, Paris, under name of Pierre Cabot, H.M.
1: Well, I don't understand. What did he mean? What important business? Why should he disappear like this?
2: I have no idea, but it does look strange. Your uncle is murdered and Hans disappears. Oh, but what motive could he have had?
1: But they found his pipe near Uncle's body.
2: Oh, you know Hans had nothing to do with it. I'll admit he's always been rather peculiar, never seemed to let loose, always seemed to be on his guard, but

0: Police found a note on the floor. It said, Leader Paul Gallet, death. It must have meant that Uncle was an anti-Nazi leader and he was sentenced to die. And if this ties in with Hans' disappearance, then Hans must have been connected with the Nazis.
1: Oh, darling, you're getting yourself all worked up.
0: You don't think Hans was a Nazi?
1: Well, I'll admit, the way you've got it all worked out, it sounds plausible, but if he was a Nazi and he's left the country, what can we do about it? He won't come back.
0: But why should he go to Paris?
1: Well, Jean Renault was a good friend of ours. I'm sure Jean knows nothing about Hans being a Nazi. Jean would never suspect him. Maybe Paris is his next assignment. Nazis are just as busy in France as they are here. Let's see that letter from Hans. He says here, contact me, 16 Rue de Roche, Paris. That's Renault's address, 16 Rue de Roche.
0: Oh, good, good. I just can't believe it. How could I have been such a fool?
1: I'll see who it is, darling.
2: I'm Captain Gruber from police headquarters.
1: Oh, come in, Captain.
2: Sorry to trouble you again, Fräulein. But we went to Herr Minkler's apartment. He wasn't there.
0: He wasn't.
2: His car has not been in the garage all night.
0: That's strange.
2: We found this writing on the notepad on his desk. Is it his handwriting?
0: Yes.
2: He's written the same two words over and over again. Gallet and V.A. As though he tried to make up his mind about something.
0: But what's become of his car?
2: The car's been found.
1: Where?
2: In a public garage. From all indications, Minkler's left the country. Probably for France.
1: Oh, why France?
2: We've discovered that Hans Minkler is a French citizen.
0: A French citizen? But he always led us to believe that he was a native Austrian.
2: Now, we'll want to check things over a little further. We'll be back this afternoon. Please don't disturb anything.
0: No, no, we won't.
2: By the way, what is your name, sir?
1: Hmm? Oh, my name is Kurt Lasner.
2: Good day.
0: Kurt, what did you see? What were you looking at just then?
1: Well, what do you mean?
0: What startled you on Uncle's desk?
1: Well, nothing. Nothing at all.
0: Here, let me see. Good heavens, I see it. Here on the desk blotter, it's Uncle's handwriting. It says, find Hans Minkler. And it was Hans. It was. Uncle was trying to tell us who did it.
1: Maybe.
0: Oh, to think that he could be so low as to take Uncle's money and then kill him.
1: Oh, please, Vielle.
0: I just can't believe it. I won't believe it. I mustn't.
1: Well, I'm sorry to say that all the evidence is certainly against him. Oh, come, Vielle. Try to get this off your mind. Try to get some rest. The police will take care of everything.
0: Oh, yes, could I? I guess you're right.
1: If Hans did do it, he'll pay. He's the one who'll do the suffering. Believe me.

0: During the night, the Nazi hordes rolled swiftly into Austria and, without firing a shot, took over the reins of government. A few weeks later, France declared war. Then one night, Hans Minkler makes his way through the maze of Paris traffic and knocks at the door of number 16, Rue de Roche.
1: Oh.
2: Yes?
1: Oh, good evening.
2: Good evening.
1: Is Jean Renault in?
2: Who shall I say is calling?
1: Why, Pierre Cabot.
2: Won't you come in, Monsieur Cabot? Major Renault has just stepped out. He'll be back shortly. Was he expecting you?
1: No. Did you say Major Renault?
2: Yes. Since war has been declared, he's gone on the active service list.
1: Oh, I see. I've been phoning for a week, but no one answered.
2: You haven't seen the Major in some time.
1: No, I haven't. I've been in Austria for several years. Renault and I went to school together in Vienna.
2: Oh. Are you by any chance Hans Minkler?
1: How did you know that?
2: Why are you traveling incognito?
1: Well, I'm... Well, yes. Where is Renault?
2: I regret to inform you that Renault has been in Africa for some time. He's due back in a few weeks, however. Did you know Monsieur Gallet in Vienna?
1: Why, yes. Who are you?
2: I'm Monsieur Duvaux, of the French Sûreté.
1: Oh, police.
2: Yes. Did you ever accept any money from Monsieur Gallet?
1: Why are you asking me these questions?
2: You never accepted money from Gallet?
1: No.
2: Search him, Henri.
1: Oh, just a moment.
2: Sorry, Minkler. I'll take the bill for Larry.
3: Yes, sir.
1: I don't understand all this.
2: You understand, all right. Well. So you never received money from Gallet. What's this check for?
1: Well, that's to help carry on my experiments.
2: Undoubtedly. Monsieur Gallet was helping you and quite a number of others to carry on

0: experiments.
1: Others.
0: I suppose you say you're new at this game.
1: Game? I don't know what you mean. I had nothing to do with his death. Nothing.
0: Yes, I believe that. Why should you kill one of your own?
1: I don't know what you're talking about.
0: If you were intending to carry on experiments in Vienna, why is this check drawn on the Bank of Paris?
1: Maybe he had a surplus of funds here.
0: Indeed he did.
1: How did you know I was coming here?
0: We knew. Just what were your plans?
1: Oh, this is ridiculous. I'm not a spy. I was engaged to Mary Gallet's niece.
0: Really?
1: Some way I got mixed up with an organization which planned to rid Austria of all Nazis. They claimed that Monsieur Gallet was the leader in Vienna. I denied it. But nevertheless, I was selected to murder him.
0: Oh, I see.
1: And told that if I refused, that they'd also kill me and my fiancée as well. I decided to get them out of the country. I went to Gallet's home. My fiancée was not there. I knew there was no time to lose. So I tried to take him away by force. He was suspicious of me. We suddenly got into a scuffle. And then someone behind me fired a gun. I don't know who it was. And Gallet fell dead.
0: I see.
1: I went to my home. Next morning learned that they were looking for me. I got out of the country and in a roundabout way I came to Paris.
0: A good story. But it doesn't hold water. Gallet was a Nazi leader, and there's too much evidence against you, Minkler. Come on. Let's go now to headquarters.
2: Two weeks later, Jean Renault returns to Paris. Then, 6 weeks after Austria surrenders, Kurt and Viel escape from the Nazis and make their way to Paris. Jean Renault meets Kurt on the street and asks him to bring Viel to visit him at 16 Rue de Roche.
3: Come in, Kurt. Well, Viel. It's been a long time. How are you?
4: Excellent, thank you.
3: So you two are married. Well, my congratulations. Though I didn't expect it to work out quite this way.
4: No? Why not?
3: Well, I always had an idea that you might marry Hans Minkler.
1: Well, one never knows.
3: No, Kurt. One never does.
1: By the way, have you seen Hans? He's in Paris, been here for several weeks.
3: Has he?
1: Yes. Don't tell me you haven't seen him.
4: Well, he told us he was coming to visit you.
3: Oh, yes. He's in Paris. I wasn't here when he arrived. He left several notes. I found them when I returned.
1: But do you know where he is now?
3: Yes. Would you like to see him?
1: Yes, I would.
3: Hans is dead.
4: Dead?
1: What? Dead?
3: Yes. He was executed as a Nazi spy.
1: A Nazi spy?
3: Yes. I got here too late to help him. They had conclusive evidence against him.
1: Why, that's ridiculous.
3: Hans is dead, nevertheless.
1: But what happened?
3: Well, it seems Hans got into some trouble in Vienna and came to Paris to see me. In some way, the Sûreté here was informed that he was a Nazi, was coming here to carry on.
1: But who on earth would accuse Hans of such a thing?
3: I wonder. But they received a letter from Vienna accusing Hans. The Sûreté found a check on him from a high Nazi official. There was nothing that could save him.
1: A check from a high Nazi official? Who was the official?
3: Paul Gallet, Viel's uncle.
4: What?
3: Didn't you know about your uncle?
4: I don't believe it.
3: Whether you do or not, he was a Nazi. The Secret Service has known it for years. He may or may not have given the check to Hans for Nazi purposes. But the evidence was against Hans. Then the letter came to the Sûreté saying Hans was a Nazi agent. They found him here and arrested him. That's all there was to it.
1: But who would write such a letter? Hans had no enemies.
3: Would you like to read the letter?
1: Yes.
3: Here it is.
5: Hans Minkler, under alias of Pierre Cabot, has given evidence of being a Nazi spy. Locate him at 16 Rue de Roche, Paris.
3: And that's all that was necessary.
4: How awful. I can't imagine such a thing.
3: Notice the handwriting, Kurt.
1: What? Why, yes. Viel, this is your handwriting.
4: It is not.
1: I'm positive. You wrote this.
4: No.
1: Don't lie to me. I know your writing. You wrote this letter.
4: All right, I did. I was convinced that he'd deceived me. I was convinced he killed Uncle. Yes, I wrote it.
6: How could you?
4: Oh, I never dreamed Uncle was a Nazi. I thought Hans was a Nazi. I was determined to make him suffer. You believe me, don't you?
6: Yes, Vera. I believe you. But I'm awfully, awfully sorry for you.
4: Oh, poor Hans. Poor Hans. Oh, I'll never forgive myself.
2: Yes, Viel, what a terrible injustice you have done. But someday, perhaps you'll learn what really happened to your uncle. It wasn't Hans who killed him. Hans didn't even have a gun, just a pipe. But Hans wanted to get him safely out of the country. And Kurt knew that Hans would never go through with the order of the Secret Seven. So he followed Hans. And when he saw what was happening, he shot Galley and disappeared and let you think Hans did it. Because Kurt was in love with you, too, Viel.

0: CBS has presented The Whistler. Original music for this production was composed and conducted by Wilbur Hatch. The Whistler is written and directed by J. Donald Wilson and originates from Columbia Square in Hollywood. Next week, same time,
1: I, the Whistler, will return to tell you the strange tale of Out of the Fog. Good night.
0: This is the Columbia Broadcasting System.

0: That's The Whistler with Gail Gordon in The Letter from August 29th, 1942. Hope you enjoyed that. Lisa, it's time for This Month in Music History.
1: That's right. We are going back to the year 1978 with this gem.
0: Hot Child in the City. Well, I haven't heard this song in
1: right?
0: so long.
1: I know. Hot Child. This is by Nick Gilder, and it hit number one in October of 1978 and made Gilder one of the era's most memorable one-hit wonders.
0: Yeah, I was going to say, I've never heard him before, too.
1: I haven't either, but listen to this song. So cool.
0: I honestly haven't heard this song since I was a kid.
1: Bringing you back.
0: Wow.
1: What were you, 15?
0: Man.
1: 78.
0: Zaya Rascal at 15.
1: I bet you were.
0: Man, pain in the pain in everybody's beat.
1: Well, nothing really has changed on that end.
0: This is a great song.
1: I agree.
0: You've never aired this before.
1: I don't think so.
0: No.
1: See, I think that would give me a few extra points right there.
0: All right, I'll give you two more points.
1: 2 points is worth it. Sure.
0: Yeah. You get two more.
1: Thanks, Carl.
0: You'll lose them later.
1: Of course, I'll say something that'll aggravate you.
0: Yeah.
1: Yeah. Or you won't get something and you'll say you didn't like that song.
0: Right.
1: Yeah. Yeah, I'm used to it.
0: You did score in the 900s one time, though.
1: Well, that's good.
0: It was epic.
1: Yeah, I'm feeling really good about that.
0: All right, more of Hollywood 360 after this.
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0: In our next hour, Judy Garland makes a guest appearance on the Bing Crosby Show, going back to 1952. But first, we'll play Name That Tune. Lisa will present clips from one-hit wonders. I like one-hit wonders.
1: I do, too.
0: And I must name that tune while you play along at home. We'll see you soon.
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10: With SRN News, I'm Ron Taylor. President Trump says he's ordered the U.S. military to destroy Iran completely if he were to be assassinated. His aim is to deter Tehran with threats of overwhelming retaliation should it try to make good on threats to kill him. But there's no automatic system that allows a president's death to trigger an immediate military response. The U.S. has contingency plans for government continuity, but not for immediate strikes upon a president's death. A widespread and dangerous heat wave is building across the country with triple-digit highs expected in the southwest and Great Plains. The heat spreads eastward under a dome of high pressure that meteorologists say could trap oppressive temperatures for a week or more in as much as two-thirds of the continental U.S. A woman has been found dead in Missouri after heavy rainfall battered parts of the state, forcing numerous emergency rescues and evacuations. More than 200 children and staffers at a Missouri summer camp were helicoptered to safety. This is SRN News.
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3: For 250 years, America's been through it all.
4: My son was a big hockey fan. We were following the U.S. team. Nobody thought they'd win against the Russians. I was working the toll booth that night, and I had the radio on.
18: The Americans are controlling the puck.
4: Cars coming through, one after another, and I'm listening.
18: They could do it. They could do it.
4: And I'm thinking, we might actually do this.
18: Do you believe in miracles?
4: Yes! I just started jumping up and down in the booth. People had it on in their car. They're cheering. I'm cheering. Driver drops his money. I waved him through anyway. Picked it up later. You know, it felt like the whole country was in that booth with me.
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28: Would you mind telling me whose brain I did put in?
29: Then you won't be angry.
28: I will not be angry.
29: Abby someone.
28: Abby someone. Abby who?
29: Abby Normal.
30: What do you do, Carl?
31: Carl is a inventor slash entrepreneur.
32: Yeah, I'm still looking for that home run, you know? I mean, when I saw the iPod first time, I was like, yeah, I could have kicked myself.
31: That was so hard on him.
30: What's your name?
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33: Roger, ready to move out.
0: Hello, everyone. I'm Carl Amari, and this is Hollywood 360, the radio show that presents all things entertainment, including trivia contests and games, movie reviews, celebrity interviews, showbiz news, and classic radio shows. My co-host is the eminent Lisa Wolf. In this hour, Judy Garland makes a guest appearance on the Bing Crosby Show from 1942. But first, it's Name That Tune. Lisa Wolf Cullen will present clips from One Hit Wonders. I must try to name that tune while you play along at home, right, Lisa?
1: That's right. We just played a One Hit Wonder in our last hour with Hot Child in the City, and now we're going to do six more because I think we're both fans of One Hit Wonders.
0: I agree.
1: And they're from...
0: For once, I agree with you, Lisa.
1: Wow, that is really something.
0: Yeah.
1: We'll have to go with that. It's so rare.
0: Mm-hmm.
1: So these are all One Hit Wonders and songs that are pretty darn great.
0: Okay.
1: All right, here is your first song.
0: That's Tainted Love.
1: That's right. This is by Soft Cell. This was a number 8 hit in 1982, and it became one of the defining songs of the new wave era.
0: So did they soft sell it?
1: Yes, I'm sure that they did. And you know who originally recorded this song? So this song was recorded in 1964.
0: Really?
1: Yeah, by Gloria Jones.
0: Hmm.
1: You heard of her?
0: No.
1: Okay. But it really didn't hit the charts until Soft Cell took it over.
0: Tainted Love.
1: Tainted Love.
0: Wow.
1: Is that your motto?
0: Tainted Love.
1: Love is just tainted for you.
0: It has been.
1: Not right now, of course.
0: No, but it has been in the past.
1: I hear ya. I hear ya.
0: Oh!
1: There you go.
0: Tainted Love.
1: Tainted.
0: Oh, tainted. Tainted. What's
1: tainted,
0: the difference?
1: Just one letter off.
0: What's
1: it doesn't matter. What's one letter?
0: I'm never getting a record deal anyway, so what does
1: it matter? Carl, shoot for the stars.
0: You know what?
1: You giving up?
0: I've given up.
1: Okay.
0: 2009, I've been on the air. I've been looking for a record deal. Been asking my listeners, anyone
1: right.
0: that owns a record label, they can sign me. You can auto-tune me.
1: Right.
0: You can polish me. I'm like a diamond in the rough.
1: Nobody
0: wants to polish me.
1: Yeah, very rough.
0: Nobody wants to give me a record deal.
1: Yeah.
0: So I've kind of given up on that.
1: Sometimes your dreams have to shift their paradigm a little bit. He'll come up with a new dream.
0: Okay. That's a big word. How many syllables?
1: Paradigm, three.
0: Three syllables?
1: Yeah.
0: Okay.
1: That's so
0: maybe
1: big.
0: It's not that
1: for
0: big.
1: You, it's big.
0: Yeah. My limited vocabulary.
1: That's true. That's why we compliment each other so well.
0: Oh, tainted love.
1: There you go. You got it now.
0: All right.
1: Here's the next one-hit wonder.
0: Let's do it. Oh, that's a great song. Looking Glass.
1: This is Looking Glass.
0: Yeah, this is Brandy. But
1: there's Brandy. You know, last time I did One Hit Wonders, a couple of weeks back, you complained, as you normally do, that I didn't do Brandy.
0: Yeah.
1: And you said, why didn't you do Brandy? And
0: Brandy.
1: Said, maybe I will. And here you go, Carl.
0: You're too busy drinking Roma wines. You don't like Brandy.
1: This is a gift to you, Carl.
0: Oh, wait. Hit the wrong.
1: Oh, God.
0: I keep hitting the drum roll.
1: Yeah, I noticed that.
0: Wait, I'm going to do it again.
1: Okay.
0: All right, so you always drink Roma wines. You don't drink Brandy.
1: That worked much better
0: much
1: that time.
0: Better,
1: still
0: right?
1: lacking a setup, but okay. It hit number one in 1972 and became the band's signature song. This was also featured in the movie Guardians of the Galaxy Volume 2.
0: Oh, yeah, it was on his mixtape.
1: Right, so a lot of younger fans are introduced to the song that wouldn't normally have known this.
0: It's a great song.
1: Yeah, I agree.
0: It tells an awesome story.
1: I agree.
0: I mean, you know, most songs do tell a story, but this is above... You know, cut above.
1: Okay.
0: All right, so I got both of those.
1: Okay.
0: All right.
1: Cut above.
0: Ready?
1: Okay, here we go.
0: Yeah.
2: Ooh.
0: Man, this brings me back to my disco days
1: when
0: I had my Italian horn and my bell-bottom shoes and my platform shoes, so I could be 5'5 with my platform shoes on.
1: You're still shooting for 5'5, I know.
0: And my kind of, I don't know, curly hair. And my,
1: you had a little afro going.
0: My three chest hairs. I was something, boy.
1: I don't think you've changed much since then.
0: I was something. What a sight.
1: What a sight. I'm so sorry I didn't know you.

0: That is the name of the song. You did not get it. Play That Funky Music by Wild Cherry.
1: You're a tough grader.
0: Aren't I? So this song was inspired when an audience member yelled at the band to stop playing rock and play some funky
1: music.
0: Some
1: disco or funky.
0: Funky. It's funky music.
1: Funky.
0: And the band turned that moment into a number one hit.
2: I'm sorry. That is a really boring story.
0: No, it's a good story.
1: That's pretty boring.
0: No, it's a good story.
1: All right.
0: I mean, the audience.
1: I missed that one. You're not going to give it to me?
0: I'm not. Because you didn't get it.
1: Your score just went down.
0: I know. I figured it would.
1: All right. I'm ready.
0: It's like in the toilet
1: right
0: now.
1: The next one.
0: Let's go.
1: Oh, yeah. This is a good song.
0: I know.
1: Oh, what's the name of it?
0: Darn it. I think it's your score that needs to go down.
3: Go to the place that is best. When I lay me down to die, going up.
1: Spirit in the sky.
0: Yeah, well, he said it. Spirit of the sky. You did not get that.
1: Yeah, I got it.
0: You didn't get that.
1: I said it 1 second before he said it.
0: No, you said it while he said it. It does not count. You didn't get it.
1: Mike's saying I got it.
0: No, he didn't get it, Mike. I'm saying no.
1: Mike gave me a thumbs up.
0: No, he didn't.
2: I'm not touching that one.
0: No, absolutely not. Spirit in the Sky by Norman Greenbaum. A top three hit in 1970, it became one of the most used songs in movie soundtracks and commercials.
1: Norm Greenbaum?
0: Norman Greenbaum.
1: Okay.
0: Okay?
1: All right.
0: All right.
1: Yeah.
0: So I think you've only gotten Tainted Love.
1: No,
0: you got Brandy, too.
1: So I'm two
0: You got
1: four.
0: Two out of four.
1: Two out of four.
0: Okay.
1: I'm getting these next two.
0: I'm going to guess. Well, we'll see.
1: All right.
0: Okay, here we go.
3: Lam-a-lam, you know that's no lie. Lam-a-lam, she's so right.
1: Black Betty.
0: Yeah, he already said it.
1: That's not fair. You don't play enough of the music.
0: That's all that there was. I can't control the lyrics.
1: Oh, man.
0: This song's roots go back to early American work songs.
1: That is so unfair.
0: Yeah, I know. I'm pretty unfair.
1: I got like 8 seconds to guess what the song is.
0: I can't control that.
1: Pick different one-hit wonders then.
0: I picked the best ones.
1: This is a good song.
0: If I pick different ones and you didn't like the song, you'd be complaining this is a bad song. Pick a better song.
1: Bam, bam.
0: And then I pick a good song.
1: Bam, bam.
3: She's from Birmingham.
0: Bam,
1: she's from Birmingham.
0: Bam, bam.
1: She's shaking that thing.
0: That's right.
1: Wow.
0: By Ram Jam.
1: All right. I didn't get it.
0: All right. You didn't. Here's the last one. I do think you'll get this one.
1: Okay. Tony Basil?
0: Yes.
1: Mickey. Oh.
0: Woo. You know this
1: yeah,
0: video?
1: Baby.
0: Have you ever watched this?
1: Yeah, it's got a bunch of cute girls on it. You
0: like
1: better believe I watched it.
0: That's right. This is Mickey by Tony Basil, and this is a pop culture phenomenon in 1982.
1: Yeah.
0: It was powered by one of MTV's most memorable early music videos. And she was like a choreographer,
1: wow.
0: And it was all choreographed.
1: Hey, Mickey. Great tune.
0: Yes.
1: So I got three and I blew three of them.
0: That's right. That's 50-50 is a typical score for you.
1: That's like a D minus?
0: No, it's like an F.
1: It's an F?
0: Yeah.
1: All right. Okay.
0: All right.
1: When I bring home D minuses to my mom and dad, I'd be like, look, Mom, I'm passing.
0: Absolutely. I mean,
1: you know,
0: we all have to lower the bar for you a little bit.
1: Look, Mom, I'm not having to flunk like last year.
0: You do your best, Carl. That's all we can ask of you.
1: All right, thanks, Lisa Wolf and Mike Bubble Bath Costello. When we come back, we're going to tune in to The Bing Crosby Show with special guest Judy Garland.
0: Ooh.
1: Stick around.

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4: So who's the last big name that you had on your show?
3: I would say the last pretty big name I had on my show was a guy called Gaston Bolaños.
4: Oh, yeah.
3: He's a 135er, so he's a bantamweight, and people say he looks like the knockoff version of Ilia Topuria. So he's got a lot of online buzz for that.
4: And does he have the same kind of tattoos all over
3: his? Same tattoos.
4: Same like Connor?
3: Same beard, yep.
4: They say that Topuria took a lot of Connor's look, right?
3: Well, Connor actually says that. He's calling him a puppet. He's calling him a fake Connor McGregor.
4: That's so great. And Connor's coming back in a fight, Max Holloway.
3: Yes, sir.
4: That's going to be quite the fight. I'm sure you'll have big coverage on that.
3: Oh, of course.
4: So if you want to get all the latest on UFC and other fight, other fight organizations, not just UFC, right?
3: Absolutely. We cover UFC, PFL, ONE Championship, pretty much any MMA going on. You can find coverage on our show.
4: Nick knows everything about the fight game. Go to Nicky G Fight Talk. Check it out. All right. It's time for Bing Crosby. He was almost more successful as I was.
5: Yeah, almost. And he was kind of a big deal.
4: He was. He was an Academy Award winner, too. A lot of people don't realize he won an Academy Award for Best Actor as Father O'Malley in Going My Way. He had the number one selling song of all time. He even beat Michael Jackson.
5: Yep.
4: His song, White Christmas, sold more than 100 million copies, continues to sell every year.
5: Yep.
4: And his career on radio began in 1931, lasted until 1962. He was on television, died at a pretty young age, 74 years of age in 1977. But we have a 1952 broadcast from May 28th. His special guest is Judy Garland. Can you get any bigger than that? The Wizard of Oz's own Judy Garland. Let's tune this in, part one of the Bing Crosby Show.

0: This is Ken Carpenter. Welcome you to the Bing Crosby Show, produced and transcribed in Hollywood with John Scott Trotter and his orchestra, Judd Collins of the Mayors, and Bing's guest, Miss Judy Garland. Gentlemen, word has just been received from National Sales Executives Incorporated that Bing Crosby has been selected as the Super Salesman of the Year. So here he is, putting his foot in the door, S.S. Bing Crosby.
1: All right, Ken.
2: Yes, sir, that's me.
0: Well, tell me, what does it take to be a good salesman?
2: Courage, a good strong index finger for doorbells, a convincing sales talk, and chlorophyll.
0: Oh, that's... But I still can't figure out why the national sales executives picked you as a super salesman.
2: Oh, I don't see why you should be baffled, Ken. It's because of the super job I'm doing selling Chesterfield.
0: That's true. And what about Minute Maid?
2: Oh, that too. But I always did have a knack for selling, Ken. Really, I did. Even when I had my paper route up in Spokane.
0: Oh, did you have a paper route?
2: I was the top boy in town.
0: Were you?
2: I used to ride my bicycle no hands and really toss those papers. You know, my three best shots were in the bushes, on the roof, and under the porch.
1: Oh, I excelled in those.
0: Well, you started out as a salesman pretty young then, didn't you?
2: I sure did. In the first year, I won the Paper Boys Award.
0: Wonderful.
2: Yes, sir. It was a gold bicycle clip engraved with the words, "May your bell-bottom pants never get caught in a sprocket."
0: You must have been very industrious.
2: I was a regular beaver. Every day after school, I'd hop on my bike and deliver the morning papers.
0: Hey, that doesn't sound like very good service. You mean people didn't get their morning papers till afternoon?
2: Well, in Spokane, Ken, nothing ever happened in the morning that couldn't keep till the afternoon.
0: I've heard of towns like that.
2: Peoria, Illinois, yeah. Like, huh? Say, Ken, I think I better get along to the opening selection. This is called Am I in Love? It's from Mr. Hope's new picture, The Son of Paleface.

Guest time now, ladies and gentlemen, and honoring us with their second visit in as many weeks is show business's sensation, one of the most exciting headliners of all time. Here, then, is one of the youngest old-timers in the business, the whole country's best girl, Miss Judy Garland.

0: Thank you very much. Thank you, Bing.
1: Judy, it's great to have you back with us. What song are you going to tee off with tonight, huh?
0: Oh, what would you like, Bing?
1: Oh, you know the one I'd like. I'm sure everyone here concurs, too. It's a great song for you. Rockabye your baby with it. Rockabye.
0: Dixie Melody?
1: Yes, sir, with a
0: all
1: rockabye.
0: All right, this is for you.

0: Look at this.
1: That's the first portion of the Bing Crosby Show, May 28th, 1952. Special guest Judy Garland. This was originally sponsored by Chesterfield, but of course we have to remove the Chesterfield commercials. We cannot air cigarette commercials on the radio, but otherwise it's completely intact as heard on CBS. We'll get back to this and more of Hollywood 360 after this.
2: With SRN News, I'm Ron Taylor. A widespread and dangerous heat wave is building across the country with triple-digit highs expected in the southwest and Great Plains this weekend. The heat will spread eastward under a dome of high pressure that meteorologists say could trap oppressive temperatures for a week or more in as much as two-thirds of the continental United States. A woman has been found dead in Missouri after heavy rainfall battered parts of the state, forcing numerous emergency rescues and evacuations. More than 200 children and staffers at a Missouri summer camp were helicoptered to safety. About 20 people were rescued from another campground after a building collapsed Friday during the deluge. Iran says it again considers the Strait of Hormuz closed after a vessel using an unauthorized route was struck by a warning shot in the critical waterway, potentially further menacing the already tenuous ceasefire agreement between the U.S. and Iran. U.S. Central Command said a short time later, forces began launching a third round of strikes.
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6: We're in our New York newsroom. It's just past midnight. Word is coming in that the luxury liner Titanic has struck ice in the North Atlantic. First reports tell us she's damaged, but stable, being taken under tow toward Halifax. Wait, hold on. We're, receiving a correction now. My God! The Titanic! She's gone down!
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6: We're coming to you live from Chicago, where a fire has broken out on the west side. There's a rumor it started, can you believe this, in a barn. And now, the winds are picking up. Wait, we're getting reports it's jumped the street. Entire blocks are catching. People are leaving their homes. They're being told, everyone head for the lake. This is spreading faster than anyone expected. They're telling us to head for the lake now. Flames are leaping from rooftop to rooftop. The sky is glowing. There's embers falling like rain. We'll keep you informed.
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1: It is a great magazine. You know what, Nick? We've been working with Good Old Days since, I would say, almost from the beginning, right? Pretty close to the beginning, Lisa? And you know how long this magazine, and this is, there's the magazine right there. You know how long this magazine has been in publication?
8: How long?
1: As long as I've been on this earth. 62
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1: years.
8: Talk about
1: 62
8: consistency.
1: 62 years. Yes, it is an amazing magazine. What happened was I learned about the magazine and I was like, this is like our radio show in magazine form. So I called them and I was like, hey, we should be talking about Good Old Days on our show. And in fact, I kind of pushed myself on them. How about if I write an article for you? And they were like, all right, you know,
8: yeah.
1: But it ended up being a long-term, really wonderful relationship. 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All right, we are listening to the Bing Crosby Show. Special guest Judy Garland. Let's go back to 1952 for the conclusion.
9: Fine, Judy. Wonderful.
10: Thank you.
9: Oh, that was thrilling, Judy. Gee, that was a beauty.
10: Thank you. Say, Bing, I have some big news concerning you.
9: Me? What is it?
10: Well, this is wonderful. I'm afraid it might turn your head.
9: Oh, out with it. What's the news?
10: Well, next week is National Secretaries Week, and the secretaries of the country have selected you as the radio star the secretaries would most like to take dictation from because of your soft, melodious voice and impeccable diction.
9: What was that again, lady?
10: The secretaries have selected you as the ideal boss because of your soft, melodious voice and your impeccable diction.
9: Oh, because of my soft, melodious voice, eh?
10: Well, don't overdo it.
9: Who else did the secretaries vote for in the soft, melodious categories?
10: Tallulah Bankhead came in second.
9: Who was third, Andy Devine?
10: Yes, and a lion from Quo Vadis was four.
9: Don't you go knocking my award now, Judy. Just to show the secretaries of the country that I appreciate their honoring me, next week, every secretary in the country can take the whole week off.
10: Oh, Bing, that would be awful. That would paralyze industry, throw the whole country into confusion.
9: A little more confusion would hurt?
10: I'm afraid so.
9: I think I should do something for the office girls, inasmuch as they were so nice to me, Judy.
10: Oh, Bing, I just had a horrible thought.
9: What's that?
10: I wonder if your secretary voted for you.
9: Well, if she didn't, I'm going to put gum in her backspacer. some stenogs out there.
10: Everybody thinks you're such a doll, but I bet you're no rose to work for.
9: I'm the essence of sweetness and light and consideration.
10: Mm.
9: Not to mention my soft, melodious voice and my impeccable diction.
10: Well, we'll find out. I'll tell you what. I'll play the part of your secretary, Betty Eastman, and we'll give the folks an idea of what a typical day at your office is like.
9: Okay.
10: All right, then I'll play your secretary. You play the part of Bing Crosby.
9: An actor's dream.
10: You're going to have to step outside because we're going to start early in the morning at your office before you arrive.
9: Oh, all right. You commence, Judy, and I'll join you on cue.
10: All right. Hello, Bing Crosby's office, star of screen, radio, and fighting desperately to keep out of television. What's that? You want to know about the Crosby Foundation? I think he wears scotch tape and a waist cincher. You're welcome. Bye. I better get the boss's mail ready. He wishes he could sing it that good. Oh, I think I hear him coming now.
11: Good morning, beauty.
10: Good morning, beast.
9: Well, that's a fine way to start the day. What's the matter with you?
10: You know, everyone thinks you're such a doll, but you're no rose to work for, believe me.
9: For the fellow. Now, temper.
10: Well, you're not the only actor in Hollywood, you know. I've had an offer to go to work for Bob Hope.
9: I don't think you're fast enough.
10: What do you mean, not fast enough? I take 200 words a minute.
9: I mean on your feet.
10: I wouldn't mind if he caught me. Say, Mr. Crosby, does Mr. Hope have a lot of money?
9: Does he have money? He's loaded. That boy is, he's the heel of fortune. That
10: very funny.
9: Now, let's see, what's first? Do you have any messages for me?
10: Yes. Johnny Ray called and wanted you to sing at his wedding.
9: Why? Why would he want me?
10: Well, he's tired of crying over his own voice.
9: Very funny. Now open those big doors and have my brother Everett drive in the truck with my fan mail.
10: Dreamer.
9: What do you mean, dreamer?
10: Here's your fan mail. One postcard from Australia.
9: Oh, yes, I'm still very big down under, you know.
10: Well, don't just sit there. Do something about it.
9: Now, let's get to work here. Now, read me my schedule for today. What do I do?
10: I have it right here. From 9 till noon, you have nothing planned.
9: Mm-hmm.
10: And then lunch from 12 to 2. Mm-hmm. Your afternoon nap from 2 to 4. And after your relaxation period, you go home at 4:30.
9: Cancel all that. There's too much to squeeze in on a busy day. Now get your pencil, please. I want to dictate.
10: Okay, you dictator.
9: Never mind.
10: Hello, Bing Crosby's office. Star of screen, radio, and very big down under. Oh, hello, Charlie. What, Charlie? I better hang up now, Charlie. The sniper's here. Bye, Charlie.
9: Now, will you please take this letter?
10: Well, if you insist.
9: Well, for your information, the National Secretary's Council voted me the man they'd most like to take dictation from.
10: I voted for Tallulah.
9: Well, you can think about that while you're picking the gum out of your backspacer. Now, come on, please, take this letter.
10: Okay, shoot.
9: Smith and Smith.
10: Smith and who?
9: Smith.
10: I have Smith. What was the last name?
9: Smith.
10: I thought that was the first name.
9: It's Smith and Smith.
10: Oh, two Smiths.
9: Yes.
10: Mm-hmm. All right, I got it now.
9: Read it back to me.
10: Don't be so suspicious. Now, let's see. Oh, yes. Smith and Smythe.
9: Smith and Smythe?
10: Sounds more classy.
9: Just put down Smith and Smith.
10: Oh, all right.
9: Smith and Smith. Gentlemen.
10: I used to go with a fellow named Smith. Believe me, he was no gentleman.
9: Don't tell me your troubles.
10: He was no trouble. He was just no gentleman.
9: Will you please take this letter?
10: Let's not forget our soft, melodious voice, shall we?
9: Very well. Smith and Smith, gentlemen.
10: Sorry,

0: Or three.
1: Or four.
0: Or five.
1: Or maybe more.
2: Love land for me and my gal.
1: Julie, while we're rolling here, let's give the folks a little touch of springtime with April in Paris.
3: Ooh, but this is May.
1: May is even better in Paris.
3: Gets a little hot in June.
1: You play your cards right, it can be a little hot in December, too.
3: You must know someone with a fireplace.
1: I usually bring my own wood. Shall we then, Judy?
3: All right.
1: Well, let's slip into it, just like we were cued.
3: April in Paris.
1: Chess.

0: I'd like to be there right now. Wouldn't that be nice, sitting at one of those sidewalk cafes, watching people from all over the world strolling down the boulevard as I sit there sipping on Lee Coca-Cola? Says here, without a disturbing thought in my mind, without a worry in the world.
1: Say, Bing, I sure be happy when I gets back home.
0: You will, ma'am?
1: Yeah, I'm longing for Caroline in the morning.
0: You mean you're going to sing Caroline in the morning?
1: Sure enough.
0: Look out.

0: you very much.
1: Thank you very much, ladies and gentlemen. And now my thanks to Miss Judy Garland for again joining our jolly little group here this evening.
2: We're glad to be here, Bing. Who's your candidate next week?
1: Well, Judy, we've had a terrific write-in vote, and it looks like you're elected for next week, too.
2: Oh, well, tell me more about the voting.
1: Well, some were crazy for Kefauver, others were tantalized by Taft. A great many liked Ike, but they all loved Judy.
2: Yeah, she's a pretty good kid.
1: Obviously. We'll see you next week, then, Judy.
3: 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Tune in next week and hear Bing and his guest, Miss Judy Garland. Miss Garland is currently appearing at the Curran Theater in San Francisco.

0: And that's the Bing Crosby Show, May 28th, 1952, with Judy Garland starring along with Bing Crosby, along with Ken Carpenter doing the announcing. Boy, that Ken Carpenter, he was really good at building homes and stuff like that.
1: You know? You're saying he's really good at tools.
0: Yeah, he was good. He was good around the house. John Scott Trotter and his orchestra, Judd Conlin's Rhythm Airs, originally sponsored by Chesterfield. Good program. Hope you enjoyed that. Time for this month in music history.
1: And here is another gem going back to 1978.
0: Double Vision.
1: Yeah, but if this were Name That Tune, then you would have scored something.
0: I get nothing for that?
1: You get nothing.
0: How about a pat on the back?
1: If you could pat yourself on the back,
0: I have arthritis.
1: I can't reach you. Luckily for me, I just can reach you. This is Double Vision by Foreigner.
0: Oh, yeah, Foreigner.
1: And the title came after a hockey game celebration where the band joked they were seeing double. And it became one of Foreigner's biggest rock hits. Have you ever seen, like, Double?
0: You're talking about one of the,
1: I know, this is huge.
0: One of the greatest songs of the 70s.
1: Agreed.
0: Right?
1: I don't know if we've ever played this on the show before.
0: No.
1: So there you have it. This is really like a groundbreaking show that really should be recognized for that.
0: All right, more,
1: a lot of new tunes.
0: More after this.

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1: In our next hour, Howard Culver stars in a Western adventure of Straight Arrow, going back to 1948. 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
7: With SRN News, I'm Ron Taylor. The U.S. military says it has completed its latest rounds of airstrikes targeting Iran after hitting some 140 targets. The Military Central Command says targets included missile and drone launch sites, ammunition dumps, communication equipment, and other sites. It said the attacks degrade Iran's ability to attack civilian mariners and commercial vessels freely transiting the Strait of Hormuz. Iran apparently responded with strikes targeting Bahrain, Qatar, and the United Arab Emirates Sunday morning. A shooting near a Toronto street festival has killed two people and wounded five others. Police Saturday warned of an active shooter before, later saying the scene was secure at the Salsa on St. Clair Festival. Toronto police spokesperson Shannon Eames says there are two deceased and five others with gunshot wounds after the shooting near St. Clair Avenue West and Arlington Avenue, where the festival was underway. This is SRN News.
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1: Hello, everyone. I'm Carl Amari, and this is Hollywood 360, the radio show that presents all things entertainment, including trivia contests and games, movie reviews, celebrity interviews, showbiz news, and classic radio shows. My co-host is the illustrious Lisa Wolf. In this hour, Howard Culver is rancher Steve Adams, who transforms into straight arrow Comanche warrior to fight for law and order in broadcast from 1948. But it's time now for Fact or Fiction. Lisa will present weird laws and rules. I must decide if they're fact or fiction while you play along at home, right, Lisa?
29: That is correct, Carl. And I was going to offer you a pizza next Saturday evening if you get them all correct.
1: Well, that must mean, Mike, that she knows I'm not going to get them.
29: That is correct.
1: There's no way she's putting a pizza on
29: that
1: the line.
29: That is true. But
1: she thinks I'm going to get them.
29: But.
1: Yeah. But, B-U-T-T?
29: Yes.
1: Okay.
29: Always.
1: All right.
29: If you do get them all correct, I will be entering the studio with a Luminati spinach pizza next Saturday night.
1: All right. Let me take a present.
29: All right. So do what you got to do.
30: If he gets half of them right, can we get a pie?
1: Yeah. Can we get, yeah,
29: how does
1: something?
29: A pie have to do
1: like
29: with
1: a blueberry
29: it?
1: Pie
30: I don't know.
1: Or something?
30: You know.
29: Well, how about if you get, if you don't get them all right, wrong, right?
1: Huh? Wrong.
29: Wait.
1: Huh?
29: If you don't get them all right. Then you bring the pizza next weekend.
1: Sure, sure.
29: That's what I figured.
1: Okay.
29: Yeah, Mr. Generosity okay. over here.
1: Mm-hmm.
29: Okay, you ready?
1: I'm ready. Born ready, Lisa.
29: Yeah, let's see how ready you are, Carl.
1: I took a Prevagen just now.
29: That should do it.
1: Okay.
29: In Alabama, it is illegal to drive blindfolded. I don't know what to tell you. Come on. You can do this, Carl.
1: Well, I mean...
29: And I'm not saying is it a good thing or a bad thing. I'm saying is it actually have a law?
1: No, it doesn't.
29: So is it illegal to drive blindfolded? I mean, there is a
1: no,
29: law.
1: There's not. It's not. It's not illegal.
29: So yeah, the answer is either fact or fiction.
1: So say it again.
29: In Alabama,
1: fiction.
29: It is illegal
1: fiction.
29: To drive blindfolded.
1: Fiction.
29: The answer is fact.
1: That's what I said. Fact.
29: No, you said fiction. This law exists.
1: You're
29: kidding
1: me.
29: Even though it sounds unnecessary to me.
1: That's insane.
29: Insane. Well, we're talking about Alabama.
1: Don't!
29: Okay.
1: I hate when I get it wrong. So
29: now the pressure's off because you already lost. Okay. In France.
1: That is true. That is, that is the good thing about it is I have no pressure now. I could do as badly as I possibly can.
29: That's right. And it's okay.
1: It won't affect me in any way, shape,
29: that's
1: or form.
29: Right. Exactly.
1: My life is the exact same.
29: It's not dependent on how many fact or fiction
30: well,
29: you
30: Well, can you
29: correct.
30: Get all of them wrong so that we can get a pizza?
29: Okay. I'll do you
1: so
29: one
1: there
29: better.
1: Is. So there
29: if
1: still
29: you
1: is.
29: Get all of the rest wrong, so
1: uh-huh.
29: 2 through 12,
1: right.
29: I will bring in a pizza.
1: Okay. I got to get them wrong?
29: Wrong.
1: I'm going to try to get these wrong.
29: Okay.
1: Okay.
29: You
1: ahead.
29: Ready?
1: Yeah.
29: In France, you can legally marry...
1: In France?
29: France.
1: Yeah.
29: You can marry... Legally, a dead person. Fact or fiction?
1: I think it's true. I think it's fact, so I'll say fiction.
29: You are wrong, so that's great.
1: Oh,
29: so
1: awesome. I'm wrong.
29: You're wrong. So French law has allowed posthumous marriage since 1959 under specific conditions.
1: Do I ding it or
29: yeah, you
1: buzz
29: ding
1: it?
29: You got it wrong. Go for the ding.
1: Oh, okay, because normally when I get it wrong, I buzz.
29: I know, but now we'll want you to get it wrong.
1: All right.
29: Okay, so you so far so good.
1: Okay.
29: In Switzerland.
1: This is very
29: this is confusing.
1: Confusing
29: to you.
1: Yeah.
29: I can see that your eyes are
1: you
29: looking
1: see,
29: confused.
1: I'm kind of looking like
29: well, dazed
1: chirp,
29: over there.
1: Chirp, chirp, chirp.
29: In Switzerland,
1: yeah.
29: It is illegal to own just one guinea pig.
1: No. Real.
29: I'm looking for fact or fiction.
1: Well, I would say
2: fiction, but I'll say fact.
29: It is fact.
2: Wow.
29: So you got it right. So you don't get the...
2: So that's a buzz?
29: That's, yes, exactly. Swiss
2: so
29: animal...
2: So there's no pizza
29: there's
2: being...
29: There's no pizza being done. You being, can't get them all right or all
2: I'm
29: wrong.
2: I'm not buying you one, you're not
29: no,
2: buying me one.
29: No, you can buy me one okay. anytime.
2: Go on.
29: Swiss animal welfare law requires social animals like guinea pigs to have companionship. This is in Switzerland.
2: Okay.
29: In California...
2: Oh, Swiss people,
29: oh,
2: you know?
29: Come on, right? Now
2: they
29: think,
2: have holes in them, you know what I'm saying?
29: Swiss, exactly, like the cheese. So from now on, try to get them right, just for fun,
2: all right.
29: just for bragging
2: okay.
29: rights. In California, mm-hmm. hotels are required to...
2: Hotel California.
29: Exactly.
2: What a time of year.
29: You can always...
2: You can find me here.
29: Okay, you ready?
2: Yeah, I'm ready.
29: No record deals. Hotels are required to provide guests with fresh bed sheets every third day.
2: Real.
29: That is fiction. Oh, I made that up.
2: I've gotten like every one of them wrong. I mean,
29: pretty close.
2: Pretty much every
29: except
2: one.
29: The one that you tried to get right. In Singapore, chewing gum sales are restricted.
2: Real.
29: That is a fact. The restrictions
2: hey,
29: began
2: one.
29: In 1992, but do you know why?
2: Because they don't want chewing gum on the streets.
29: That's right. They don't yeah. want to reduce litter.
2: Do I get an extra thing for that?
29: You get an extra piece of pepperoni on your pizza.
2: Okay.
29: In New York.
2: I don't like pepperoni.
29: Exactly. In New York, landlords must provide heat if the outside temperature drops below 55 degrees.
2: Real.
29: That is a fact. They require minimum indoor temperatures during heating season.
2: Mm-hmm.
29: In Japan, annual health screenings include waistline measurements for adults ages 40 to 74. That would
2: fact.
29: Be you.
2: Fact.
29: That is a fact. I bet you'd 33. Like that.
2: 33. Mine's a 33. And I know that for a fact.
29: Okay. We'll leave that right
2: when
29: there.
2: I suck me all
29: exactly.
2: in.
29: Exactly.
2: Okay,
29: I wasn't going to say it, but you did. In Illinois, bicycles...
2: Goes ridden, all the way to 67.
29: Right.
2: But breathe out.
29: Bicycles ridden after sunset must have a front white light visible from
2: that's
29: 500
2: right.
29: feet.
2: Fact.
29: That is right in Illinois for nighttime riding.
2: Fact.
29: In Canada, there are legal limits on the number of coins you can use in one payment.
2: Fact.
29: That is a fact. I mean, they don't want you to dump
2: yeah.
29: your piggy bank out.
2: Right.
29: Did you ever do that?
2: Probably.
29: I made my kids do that.
2: Really?
29: To buy a love sack.
2: Oh, really?
29: Do you know those? Big...
2: You like made your kids help pay for a piece of furniture in your house?
29: Well, it's called a love sack for their bedroom.
2: Yeah, it's a piece of furniture.
29: Of course.
2: Furniture. Oh, my gosh.
29: That's how kids learn responsibility.
2: You know, but you know what? But your kids are, yes. like, totally normal. So maybe these crazy things you did to them...
29: Maybe you should have your kids help pay sometimes and learn
2: maybe
29: some
2: responsibility. Maybe I should hire you to raise my kids.
29: It's too late, but I'm for hire.
2: Okay.
29: In Massachusetts, restaurants must provide free drinking water to anyone who requests it, even non-customers.
2: Real.
29: That is fiction. Oh. No state law requires restaurants to serve water.
2: So tricky.
29: So tricky. In Oregon, drivers are prohibited from pumping their own gas.
2: No.
29: I need fiction. A factor of
2: fiction.
29: Fiction. Fiction is correct.
2: All right.
29: Last one. Let's see if you can do this.
2: Mm-hmm.
29: In Florida,
2: mm-hmm.
29: employers must provide a paid 15-minute break for every 4 hours worked.
2: What?
29: I'm asking. Fact or fiction?
2: Fiction.
29: In Florida, employers... Fiction is correct.
2: Yeah.
29: Yay!
2: All right. I came on
29: about,
2: strong at the end
29: you got
2: there.
29: About 50-50, as usual.
2: So I failed again, though.
29: Oh, you know, I didn't say
2: hey, Mom,
29: it.
2: Look, I got a D-.
29: Yeah, something like
2: and that. And then they'd have a party. Hey, Carl didn't
29: Yay,
2: fail
29: go
2: this.
29: Carl!
2: Carl didn't fail this
29: yeah.
2: this year.
29: Oh, your poor mom. I
2: oh,
29: can only imagine
2: gosh.
29: What she went through.
2: You don't know what she put up with.
29: I don't.
2: Oh, gosh. My dad was kind of like, you know.
29: Let her deal with it.
2: Yeah, you deal with these kids. I'm working and supporting the family. All right, when we come back, it's Straight Arrow. Good Western adventures. Stick around.
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2: 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All right, we're going to listen to Straight Arrow. I'm not sure if we've ever aired, maybe once or twice, aired a Straight Arrow radio show because there are so few in existence. They did a really bad job of keeping the transcription discs of these shows. It was a Western that came to Mutual Radio in 1949. And here's the premise, Lisa. It was all about a rancher named Steve Adams who, in disguise, would become a Comanche Indian by the name of Straight Arrow. And when bad people or other dangers threatened, he would turn into Straight Arrow and get on his Palomino named Fury, and he would just solve crime, mostly hand-to-hand combat. He would shoot the guns out of there. He would never, like, kill anyone. But it was, you didn't want to mess with him, though, I'll tell you that. He was a bad, you know, bad you-know-what. Howard Culver played Steve Adams and Straight Arrow, and it was sponsored by Nabisco Shredded Wheat. Remember?
29: Those they big, still sell that.
2: Yeah, Shredded Wheat.
29: Yeah, those are good.
2: Yeah. Lasted on radio until 1951, and then it spawned a popular comic strip and series of comic books. We have a broadcast right now called Stage from Calvados. Stage from Calvados from May 6th, 1948. Here's part one of Straight Arrow.
8: Keen eyes fixed on a flying target. A gleaming arrow set against a rawhide string. A strong bow bent almost to the breaking point. And then... Straight Arrow! Nabisco Shredded Wheat presents Straight Arrow, a new thrilling adventure story from the exciting days of the Old West. To friends and neighbors alike, Steve Adams appeared to be nothing more than the young owner of the Broken Bow cattle spread. But when danger threatened innocent people, and when evildoers plotted against justice, then Steve Adams' rancher disappeared. And in his place came a mysterious stalwart Indian. Wearing the dress and war paint of a Comanche, riding the great golden Palomino, galloping out of the darkness to take up the cause of law and order throughout the West, comes the legendary figure of Straight Arrow. And now, Straight Arrow. The route of the Sawbuck stage line between Flint Rock and Calvados runs along the flat prairie, and then through a steep cut in the Sangre Cristos Mountains. The mountain road begins only a dozen miles from the ranch house of the Broken Bow cattle spread. It's a hot afternoon, and Steve Adams, owner of the Broken Bow, and his friend Packy are out hunting strays. As they come around a jutting shoulder of rock, Steve Adams calls a halt, his keen, dark Indian eyes under the brim of his Stetson, sweeping over the buffalo grass and the foothills of the Sangre Cristos.
9: Oh, son. Oh, oh,
10: oh. No sign of those strays around here, Packy. Reckon they must have drifted some other direction. Can't see hide nor hair of them.
9: You can't, eh? Now, Steve, you mean a scrunchy old placer miner like me's got better eyes than Straight Arrow?
10: Packy, I told you dozens of times, don't call me by that handle.
9: Why not? That's who you are right enough, Straight Arrow. The mysterious Comanche Indian that rides that big Palomino horse.
10: I'm not riding him now. As far as everybody's concerned, I'm just plain Steve Adams, cattleman.
9: Everybody except me, Steve. But don't fret, I only call you Straight Arrow when we're alone.
10: All right, Packy, never mind. You were saying something about my eyes.
9: Yep, sure was. I spotted a cloud of dust that you didn't. See it yonder up there in the foothills?
10: I saw it a long while ago, Packy.
9: You did?
10: Yep, and it's not our strays. It's a Sawbuck stage for Calvados. That dust is moving right above where the trail ought to be.
9: Ah, shucks. And I figured for once I'd outsmarted you. Yep, it's a stage right enough.
10: We can't see it, just the dust, but... Packy.
9: Huh? What's biting you, Steve?
10: It stopped.
9: Well, what if it has? Maybe it sprung an axle or broke a trace or... Gee, how's that, Steve? Shooting!
10: Yeah, Packy. I reckon what stopped that stagecoach is a holdup. Come on, prod up your pony. We gotta get there pronto. Hit up, old son!
8: Led by Steve Adams, the men swung their mounts up the rocky trail that coiled like a snake between the rising cliffs of stone. Above the sound of hoofs, they could hear the rattle of gunfire as they urged their horses onward. Then the shooting died down. They burst out into a clearing on top of a rise and saw the stagecoach. One man lay unconscious, sprawled across the boot. Another man, the driver, was kneeling on the blanket seat, firing across the top of the coach.
10: Whoa, whoa there. Driver, which way'd they go?
11: Yonder, mister, down over the falls. But he's gone, no sense wasting time.
10: We'll have a look, see? Get up there. Whoa, whoa.
11: Hey, gents. Hey, gents, wait up. No sign of them, huh? That's what I figured.
10: You're the driver?
11: Yeah, my name's Murdoch. Been driving stage for the Sawbuck for 3 years.
10: Anybody hurt? I noticed that other gent wasn't doing much stirring around.
11: Lacey? Oh, he's all right. Got clipped by a ricochet. He's coming around.
10: What about your passengers?
11: Not hauling any passengers this trip. All we was carrying was some Wells Fargo securities. That's what that ornery sidewinder was after. Blast his hide. Drew down on us before we can make a move. Then he ambles up calm as you please and gets the securities. Knew right where they was.
10: He knew where they were, huh?
11: Yep. And there was something mighty familiar about that hombre. I could swear I'd seen him before.
10: He was masked?
11: Sure. Stetson pulled down and wore a handkerchief. But even
10: here,
11: so...
10: Here, just a minute. Huh? What's that?
11: What?
10: Right at your feet.
9: Well, I'll be dogged. Steve, it's your knife. A Bowie knife.
10: Yeah, Packy. Lying right here on the trail. Hasn't been here long. It's clean and shiny. Wait a minute. There's a name on the handle.
12: Murdoch! Murdoch, what happened? Did the Polkak get away with his stuff?
11: He did, Lacey. But maybe he won't get far. This gent just found his Bowie knife. Mister, what's the name on that knife?
10: It's Randy Culver.
12: Randy Culver? Murdoch.
11: Yeah, Lacey. That sure ties in. I knew I'd seen him before. Ornery little polecat. So he'd rob his own outfit, would
10: now,
11: he?
10: Now, just a minute, Murdoch. Back trail there. I don't savvy. This Randy Culver works for the Sawbuck stage?
11: He does, mister. At the Calvados office.
10: And you think it was him?
11: Mister, we're plumb positive.
12: Yeah, it all figures out, stranger. Young Culver knew we was carrying them securities, and he could use them. His mother's sick. Needs cash for a trip back east to get operated on.
11: Yeah, but I never calculated that little squirt to try to get it this way. Well, one thing, sure. We'll pick him up easy.
10: You will? How?
11: I'll bet gold dust to a cactus plant. Culver headed straight back to Calvados, just as innocent as you please. Mister, give me that knife. Lacey and me are driving on to Calvados.
10: Packy, let's amble along with him. I'm kind of curious to see this Randy Culver gent.
3: Several hours later, just at twilight, the Sawbuck stage rolls into Calvados and pulls up in front of the company office. Steve Adams and Packy drop off their ponies at the hitching rail and follow the stagecoach men inside. A kerosene lamp hangs from the ceiling, casting a yellow glow on the small room. And behind a desk, a tall young man looks up as they enter.
13: Well, Murdoch, Lacey, howdy. Stage is late. Do you have any trouble?
11: Yeah, Culver. We had trouble. And I reckon you know all about it. Here, is this yours?
13: Hey, that's my knife. Where'd you find it?
11: Well, where do you think? Up in the Sangre Cristos, right where you dropped it after you robbed the stage.
13: Robbed the stage? Now look here, Murdoch.
12: Murdoch, maybe we ought to search his desk. It'd be just a kind of slick trick and pull, hiding them Wells Fargo securities right under our noses.
11: Good idea, Lacey. Culver, stand away from that desk.
13: Sure, but you're heading up the wrong trail.
12: Murdoch, here they are, right in the bottom drawer.
11: Well, Culver?
13: Well, I don't know how they got there.
11: Lacey, go call the sheriff.
13: No, you can't. My mom's sick. You can't.
11: Call the sheriff, Lacey.
13: Don't move, Lacey. Don't nobody move.
10: Here, Culver, put down that gun.
13: You keep out of this, stranger. None of your affair. Put your hands up, all of you.
11: You're not leaving, Culver.
13: Keep your hands off your guns, Murdoch. I'm warning you.
11: Try and stop me. If it's gun smoke you want, then you get...
14: Steve, look out!
15: He's gone! Come on out, Steve!
14: Wait! He smashed the lamp. The place is on fire. Never mind him. We'll catch up with him later. Put the fire out or the whole dang office will burn to ashes.
3: It took a few minutes for the four men to subdue the flames started by the broken kerosene lamp. By the time they got outside, a crowd had gathered, and there was no sign of Randy Culver.
16: Randy, where's my son, Randy?
10: Excuse me, ma'am. You're Mrs. Culver, Randy's mother?
16: Yes. Where is he? What's happened?
10: Ma'am, I'm afraid your son is in a heap of trouble.
16: Trouble? Randy? Oh, no.
11: Oh, yes, Mrs. Culver. Me and Lacey here can attest to that. Your son tried to rob the stagecoach.
16: Not Randy, no. Where is he?
11: He got on a horse and skedaddled while we was putting out the fire. Mrs. Culver, your son's an outlaw, that's what.
16: Oh, please. Randy'd never do a thing like that. He'd never...
10: Murdoch, that's enough. Oh. Ma'am, you're not well. Packy, lend a hand. We got to get Mrs. Culver back to her home.
17: Oh, sure thing, Steve. Now, ma'am, don't you fret now. Everything will be all right.
3: The widowed woman lived in a small, bare shack at the end of the narrow main street of Calvados. Steve and Packy led her there, made her comfortable, and a few minutes later went back to the hitching rail where they had left their ponies.
17: Sure is too doggone bad. A nice woman like that and her son has to be crooked. Reckon he'll get away, Steve?
10: I don't know, Packy. They sent a posse after him, but he had a good start. It's mighty dark. But we can find him, Packy.
17: We? Well, Steve, this ain't any of our concern.
10: I think it is. And the sooner we get to Sundown Valley, the better.
17: Sundown Valley? Steve, do you mean...
10: Yes, Packy. Sundown Valley in the hidden cave. It's time for me to hit the trail as Straight Arrow.
2: And that's the first portion of Straight Arrow from May 6, 1948. The stage from Calvados with us. The star of this is Howard Culver. He plays Steve Adams. And good episode, good Western episode. We'll get back to it and more of Hollywood 360 after this.

0: With SRN News, I'm Ron Taylor. The U.S. military says it's completed its latest rounds of airstrikes targeting Iran after hitting some 140 targets. The military central command said targets included missile and drone launch sites, ammunition dumps, communication equipment, and other sites. It said the attacks degrade Iran's ability to attack civilian mariners and commercial vessels freely transiting the Strait of Hormuz. Iran apparently responded with strikes targeting Bahrain, Qatar, and the United Arab Emirates Sunday morning. Charlie Kirk's accused killer is due back in court September 1st. A Utah judge set the date as a week-long evidentiary hearing in the case wrapped up Friday. The judge will then decide if Tyler Robinson will stand trial for the conservative communicator's shooting death on a Utah stage and college campus last year. Prosecutors presented a mountain of evidence in the case, including a recorded interview from his partner. This is SRN News.
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11: That's Nicholas Gralicka. He has a podcast. I want to tell you a little bit more about it. Nikki G Fight Talk. If you like the UFC or any kind of sort of combat sports, Nick covers it on his podcast, Nikki G Fight Talk. And you can watch this or listen to it, right, Nick?
10: Yep, you can watch us on TikTok and Instagram, and then the audio is on Spotify and YouTube.
11: Oh, man, it's great. And you one time had, I'm trying to think, you were walking around with him. He's one of them. Robbie Lawler. Oh, my gosh. You know what? He was, at the time when he was fighting, he was my favorite fighter.
10: Oh, yeah. Robbie's so entertaining. He's just willing to put it all on the line for that cage, man. It is crazy.
11: I mean, so Nikki gets the biggest names in the UFC and other combat sports leagues. So if you have an interest in that, check him out. Nikki, N-I-C-C-Y, then G, and then Fight Talk. Nikki G, Fight Talk. And it's great. And you do a great job. And I know your following is growing and growing.
10: Yes.
11: And it's fantastic.
10: Thank you so much, Carl.
11: Keep it going, buddy. All right, we're listening to Straight Arrow. This is called Stage from Calvados. It's from May 6, 1948. Here's the conclusion.
12: A short distance from the broken bow cattle spread lay Sundown Valley, and in it, a weather-beaten mine shack which stood at the entrance to an apparently deserted mine shaft. But the mine shaft is not deserted. Within, through a secret entrance known only to Steve Adams and Packy, lies a vast subterranean cave. The walls of the cave glitter with crystals of gold. From some unknown source comes light that spreads a shimmering gleam everywhere. And as the two men enter, a great golden palomino tosses its head and whinnies eagerly.
13: Steady, big horse.
12: A Comanche bow and Comanche arrows hang on the wall. There's Comanche war paint and Comanche garb. Quickly, Steve Adams changes, and in a moment...
13: Steady, great stallion, steady. Stand ready. This is your master who speaks. This is Straight Arrow.
12: A clatter of hoofs in the vast vaulted cave. An Indian war whoop that rings from the glittering rock. Out into the night gallops the great golden palomino, and riding bareback, clad in Indian garb from head to toe, Straight Arrow on the trail of justice.
13: Faster, great speed.

0: more about Straight Arrow in a minute. And remember, in just a few minutes, we're going to tell you more about how you can win a beautiful Palomino colt, son of the famous stallion ridden by Straight Arrow. Right now, let's try our hand at a little arithmetic. The way I figure it, there are 14 hours between your evening meal and next morning's breakfast, right? And that means you need to eat more for breakfast. That's why Nabisco shredded wheat is tops to start off the day. Pure whole wheat with nothing added, Nabisco shredded wheat gives you plenty of stick-to-the-ribs energy. Set you up fine for that baseball game at recess. And say, tell Mom that she won't have any trouble getting you or the rest of the family down to breakfast once she calls out that Nabisco shredded wheat and sliced bananas are on the table. Yep, those crunchy Nabisco shredded wheat biscuits, swell with milk and sugar, are extra fine topped with a layer of fruit. A one-dish breakfast, I'd call it. And one way of having everybody saying good morning and meaning it. When you say shredded wheat, be sure it's Nabisco shredded wheat. The real, the original shredded wheat. Look for the picture of Niagara Falls on the package. Look for Nabisco shredded wheat at your grocer's tomorrow. Once again, Steve Adams' rancher has disappeared. And in his place has come the legendary figure of the Comanche Indian known as Straight Arrow. Now, in war paint and Indian garb, a Comanche bow slung over one shoulder and over the other a quiver of arrows, Straight Arrow travels through the night with his friend Packy beside him. Until, in the moonlight, they see in the distance the sleeping town of Calvados.
1: Oh, great Steve. My friend, from here we must go as quietly as the prairie wolf. The house of Randy Culver is on the far side of the town.
2: But what are we going there for? We was there early this evening.
1: As Steve Adams, Packy. Now it shall be Straight Arrow who will speak to Randy Culver.
2: But he ain't there.
1: He will be there. Come, my friend. Up, great Steve.
0: Circling the town, Straight Arrow and Packy rein up in the draw not far from the Culver home. Then, leaving Packy with the horses, the Indian slips silently into the shadows. A few moments later, he moves quietly toward the door of the house. Inside, Mrs. Culver is talking to her son, the fugitive, Randy Culver.
3: Randy?
4: Yes, Mom?
3: I know you're near frantic for cash to send me east so I can be operated on. Randy, son, did you do it?
4: No, Ma, I swear I didn't. I don't savvy how my knife got up there on the trail. I lost it 2 days ago. And as for how those securities got in my desk, well, I don't savvy that either. But I didn't do it. What in thunder? An arrow. A Comanche arrow.
1: Do not be alarmed, my friend. That arrow is mine.
3: Injun, who are you? What do you want?
1: I opened your door quietly as you spoke. I am your friend. Men call me Straight Arrow.
3: Straight Arrow? Injun, I've heard of you. You help out those in trouble. I beg of you, help my son. He didn't do this. He's innocent.
1: Straight Arrow knows. When there is a crooked trail, Straight Arrow knows. But Culver, you cannot stay here. Already 3 men approach. I saw them from the darkness.
4: 3 men? Mom, it must be the sheriff.
1: Listen well. You will go up into the Sangre Cristo Mountains.
4: Yes, yes, into the mountains.
1: You will stay there until I come for you.
3: But how will you find him?
1: I shall find him. But he must trust me. Already there is a reward posted for his capture. The sooner he... So, the call of the wolf, that is our signal. The men who would capture you are very near. Go, Culver.
4: But what about you, Straight Arrow?
1: They shall not capture me. Go. Go at once.
5: Sheriff,
4: yeah.
5: Here's the Culver shack. If you ask me, this here's a waste of time. Right, Lacey?
6: Yeah, I'm a...

0: The next day, just at twilight, Straight Arrow located Randy Culver in the Sangre Cristos Mountains. They made camp and stayed there overnight. And in Calvados on the following morning, a short while after Murdoch and Lacey drove out of town in the stagecoach, Packy sauntered into the office of Sheriff Ferguson.
1: Morning, Sheriff. You call me Packy?
2: Yeah, howdy. What can I do for you?
1: You still got a reward out for the capture of Randy Culver?
2: Yeah, mister, 500 cash. What about it?
1: Ooh, nothing. Excepting yesterday when I was on my way back to Broken Bow Cattle Spread. That's Steve Adams' ranch.
2: Never mind Steve Adams. What about Culver?
1: Sheriff, he's up in the Sangre Cristos.
2: What? Mister, are you sure?
1: Certain sure. I cut his trail yesterday. Caught a glimpse of him. And that ain't all, Sheriff. There was an Injun with him. Looked like a Comanche from the war paint, riding a giant Palomino.
2: Straight Arrow.
1: Huh?
2: Straight Arrow, that's who that is. The two of them, huh? Most likely in cahoots, and by thunder, the stagecoach. It just left. It's carrying 100,000 in Wells Fargo securities. And with those two up there in the Sangre Cristos... Kincaid, Shorty, Desert, get your guns and saddle up.
3: Trouble?
2: Plenty trouble. Culver and Straight Arrow, both of them up in the mountains. And the stagecoach heading that way now. We got to get up there pronto.
0: A few hours later, as the sun climbed over the Sangre Cristos, Murdoch and Lacey drove the stagecoach up the first slope of the mountain trail. In the distance, still well behind them, came the sheriff's posse and Packy. And in the mountains themselves, on a high crag from which they could see the stagecoach as well as the distant posse, two men sat their horses. One of them was Randy Culver. The other, Straight Arrow.
4: Straight Arrow, there's the stagecoach. And yonder comes a posse. But I don't savvy what you're up to.
5: In a moment, Culver, all shall be clear. That stagecoach carries 100,000 in Wells Fargo paper. Much more than the 10,000 you were accused of trying to steal.
4: Hey, the stage. It stopped.
5: Yes, my friend. And now it is time for us to go. Quickly, down the mountain. We must show ourselves to the posse.
4: The posse? You mean let them see us?
5: Yes, they must see us. Because then they shall come after us. We must make certain they come after us. Up, great stallion!

0: Well, mister, here's the Sangre Cristo, so nary a sign of Culver or that engine. Only thing we've seen is the dust from that stagecoach. You certain of your facts?
1: Dead certain, Sheriff. Culver and Straight Arrow up ahead there somewhere.
0: I hope you're right. I tell you, if we don't locate them soon... What in thunder?
1: Hey, Sheriff, up ahead, look. It's the engine, and Culver's with them.
0: It's them, both of them. After them. Spur up your ponies. No, no shooting. They're still out of range. Hold your fire and ride. Get up there. Hurry.
2: Once certain that the posse was on their trail, Straight Arrow turned his stallion up the mountain. Together, he and Randy Culver followed each curve of the trail until ahead of them, they saw the stagecoach standing. Then they stopped.
3: Oh, great steed.
4: Straight Arrow, what do we stop for? The posse's after us.
3: We wait here, Culver.
4: But we can't wait. They're coming, I tell you.
3: Stand your ground, Culver. Trust me and let them come.
2: On galloped the posse up the curving trail, their guns ready, watching for Randy Culver and Straight Arrow. Suddenly, they burst into view, and as they did, Straight Arrow threw up his hand in the sign of peace.
3: Halt! Let there be no shooting! Halt!
0: Well, so you give up without a fight, do you? Don't try anything, Straight Arrow. Nor you neither, Culver.
3: We do not fight honest men, Sheriff.
0: Honest men is...

0: Is it? After Culver here tried to rob the stage?
1: Culver did not rob the stage. Look ahead, there in the distance. There is your stagecoach. And if you look closely, you will see the men who are responsible.
0: What in blazes you talking about, Straight Arrow? We can see the stage all right with Murdoch and Lacey beside it. But even so, what in tarnation?
1: Yes, Sheriff. You see what they are doing. They are opening the Wells Fargo strong box.
2: Well, doggone if they ain't.
1: They are the criminals, Sheriff. Randy Culver's knife was stolen from him, planted by them beside the trail. The securities that were found in Culver's desk were also planted.
0: All right, gravy, I savvy now. Murdoch and Lacey did so that they could get a bigger haul this time and put the blame on young Culver.
1: Yes, Sheriff. You see them? They're caching the valuables beneath a rock.
0: I see them, the ornery skunks. All right, Jen.
1: One moment, Sheriff. I have a better plan. Murdoch and Lacey have not seen us. Bring your posse back to Calvados. Let us go to your office and wait.
3: Straight Arrow, here comes Murdoch and Lacey now. Heading right here for my office. Quick, you and Randy Culver get out of sight.
1: We shall, Sheriff. Come, Randy, right behind this door.
3: Now, Packy, the rest of you gents. Just set easy like nothing was going on at all.
2: You bet. Sure will.
4: Sheriff Ferguson, stagecoach has been robbed.
5: Well, howdy, Murdoch. What are you and Lacey doing back here in Calvados? Left only this morning.
4: Didn't you hear me, Sheriff? We've been held up again.
6: Yeah, up in the Sangre Cristos. They got the 100,000 in Wells Fargo paper.
2: Well, I'll be doggone. You don't say. Who did it, Murdoch?
4: Who do you think? Randy Culver, of course. Randy Culver and that Straight Arrow engine. Well, don't just sit there. Get your horses. Get a posse. We gotta try
1: One moment, Murdoch.
6: What in... Murdoch. It's Straight Arrow. And Culver.
1: So Culver and I robbed your stagecoach? That is very strange, since both of us have been with the sheriff since noon. Ever since we saw you and Lacey rob the stage yourselves.
4: You mean...
7: We saw you ourselves, and so did the sheriff and his posse.
4: Lacey, we've been tricked.
0: Hey, watch out!
1: Drop them. Drop your guns.
4: Let go of my wrist, you ornery redskin. All right. Here's my gun.
1: Yours too, Lacey.
0: Thanks, Straight Arrow. Those polecats were quick on the draw, but you sure got them first. All right, gents. Take these two along and put them behind bars.
8: All right. Come here, boys.
0: Straight Arrow, I want to ask your pardon. And there's 500 cash reward coming to you for this.
1: No, Sheriff. I have no need for it. Give it to Randy Culver.
7: To me, Straight Arrow?
1: Yes, Randy. Use it for your mother to make her well. And now, adios, my friends.
0: Mr. Straight Arrow?
1: Yes, Sheriff.
0: We'll see you again, won't we?
1: Perhaps, my friend. Perhaps you will. But only when danger threatens. When there is injustice. Then you may look for Straight Arrow.

0: Hey, Steve. Steve, we're heading for the Cimarron. What's up?
1: Rustlers, Packy. We're out after a gang of thieving cattle rustlers. And before we're through, they'll come face to face with Straight Arrow.
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3: And that's Straight Arrow from May 6, 1948, stage from Calvados starring. We had Howard Culver as the lead in there. That was sponsored by Nabisco Shredded Wheat. Lisa still eats that, she said, right? You like that?
4: I like it. Yeah. I don't know if
3: Do you eat it ever?
4: No, but okay. I would. I'm not against it.
3: And that was
4: tasty.
3: That was on the Mutual Network. It got along with all the other networks because it was Mutual, you know?
4: I understand. You didn't have to say that part about explaining it.
3: All right. More of Hollywood 360 after this.
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3: All right, in our next hour, John Daner stars in a high adventure episode of Escape, going back to 1951. But first, Lisa Wolf Dillon is our lyricist for Learning the Lyrics. Lisa will read popular song lyrics. I'll try to guess the name of the songs while you play along at home. Right, Lisa?
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3: When Abraham Lincoln was elected president in 1860, America stood on the edge of collapse. Over the next 4 years, the Civil War claimed more than 700,000 lives and tested whether our republic could endure. As the war drew to a close, Lincoln looked beyond victory. He looked toward healing. In his second inaugural address, he challenged the nation, "Let us strive on to bind up the nation's wounds, to achieve and cherish a just and lasting peace." Lincoln understood that preserving the greatest experiment in self-government required more than winning a war. It required the character to restore what had been broken. More than 160 years later, America still faces division. The question is not whether we'll disagree. The question is whether we still have the wisdom and the character to heal together.
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5: With SRN News, I'm Ron Taylor. Charlie Kirk's accused killer is due back in court September 1st. A Utah judge set the date as a week-long evidentiary hearing in the case, wrapped up Friday. The judge will then decide if Tyler Robinson will stand trial for the conservative commentator's shooting death on a Utah college campus last year. The 22-year-old Robinson faces aggravated murder charges, and prosecutors say they will seek the death penalty. The U.S. military says it's completed its latest round of airstrikes targeting Iran after hitting some 140 targets. The Military Central Command said targets included missile and drone launch sites, ammunition dumps, communication equipment, and other sites. It said the attacks degrade Iran's ability to attack civilian mariners and commercial vessels freely transiting the Strait of Hormuz. Iran apparently responded with strikes targeting Bahrain, Qatar, and the United Arab Emirates Sunday morning. This is SRN News.
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13: On America's 250th birthday, we wonder, what if radio had been there from the start?
14: We're in our New York newsroom. It's just past midnight. Word is coming in that the luxury liner Titanic has struck ice in the North Atlantic. First reports tell us she's damaged, but stable, being taken under tow toward Halifax. Wait, hold on. We're, receiving a correction now. My God! The Titanic! She's gone down!
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3: The man with the big voice always talks about the reality check every hour when we kick off another episode of the Mike Gallagher Show. It just feels to me like there are two kinds of people right now, people living in reality and people who are in complete, utter delusional, perpetual limbo. It's weird. It's just bizarre to see the way people are reacting to the Charlie Kirk preliminary hearing over the guilt or innocence of his alleged killer, Tyler Robinson. There's this entire online machine that is just trying to tear apart any suggestion that Tyler Robinson fired the bullet that took Charlie's life. There's a, and if you go down that rabbit hole online, and perhaps it's why so many people avoid online conversations or engaging in X or Facebook or Instagram, because it's a mess. It's a real cesspool. And that's the only word that comes to mind. It's kind of a bizarre cacophony of rage and accusations, and it's bizarre. It's absolutely crazy to see what people are saying. There's a there's a message on social media that's gone viral, and it's a message to the conspiracy theorists, and fueled by Candace Owens, and she's got a big popular podcast, and she has been just leading the charge, but she's not the only one. I mean, I've seen all kinds of other people with all of this weird, these bizarre theories about how Israel had Charlie killed and the federal government was behind it, even Turning Point USA, Erica had her husband killed. And for people who are watching this preliminary hearing this week, like this Data Republican is, Data Republican had a message to the conspiracy theorists. And the message, again, has gone viral. And again, it's directed to all the people who are fueling these wild, bizarre, alternative realities over what happened to Charlie that day in Utah. Data Republican's message says to the conspiracy theorists, you told millions of people that Tyler Robinson wasn't even there. You felt confident that Tyler Robinson didn't murder Charlie Kirk. And as we've learned this week, he was on camera, prone on the rooftop at 12:22, shot at 12:23, DNA on the screwdriver, DNA on the rifle. He told his family what he did. His parents helped him surrender. He texted his roommate, I'm the one who did it, I'm sorry. He engraved, hey fascist, catch, on the ammunition a month before he used it. To the conspiracy theorists, you said police didn't even question Lance Twiggs. He's the roommate of the accused killer. He was interviewed twice by the FBI the morning after. Joint state-federal team 7 months later. His own attorney. Voluntary phone surrender. You said Sean Ryan had a shaped charge that killed Charlie, that PETN was in his microphone. Medical examiner says gunshot wound, bullet fragments recovered from his body. A .30-06 Mauser with Robinson's DNA found in the woods. You said the shot came from below. The building is above the amphitheater. You called Erica Kirk a clinical psychopath. To an audience of millions, you said the assassination was an occult ritual. You said Charlie was sitting in a pentagram. You told people Israel killed him because he refused Benjamin Netanyahu. You built a franchise on a dead man's name. And the hardest part of all, the hardest fact of all, Tyler Robinson's own defense lawyers, the people whose entire career is on the line to get him acquitted, have refused to make a single one of your arguments, not one. They're challenging the methodology behind the DNA. They're doing their jobs. Data Republican said, Charlie Kirk changed my life. He platformed my work when nobody knew who I was. He had my back. I did what I know how to do. I read every transcript of this trial, this pretrial hearing. I watched every hour. I cataloged the claims of the conspiracy theorists. I held them up against what was said under oath. Every single one failed. I don't know why you did this, he writes. I'm not going to speculate on your motives, because that would make me exactly the kind of analyst I've spent my career refusing to be. But I know what you did. You told people confident lies about a dead man's murder. And millions of them believed you, and some of them turned that belief into threats and hatred against his widow. The trial continues, Data Republican concludes. Every day of sworn testimony is another day your words get tested against reality, under oath, on the record, where it counts. I'll be here for all of it. Because just as Charlie defended me, I will do what little I can to defend his legacy and Turning Point and Erica from evil. powerful, powerful message on social media. And I absolutely agree that what Erica has been facing and what the Turning Point organization has been up against is a form of evil, the likes of which we've never really seen before. I mean, this is big. And I don't know. I get confused because I wonder if I'm being bombarded with all of the drama of the conspiracies and the theories because I'm just getting fed the algorithm on X. I got to be really careful here because maybe ordinary Americans who are going about their day don't know about all this drama, or maybe you do. Maybe you do. And if you'd like to weigh in, gosh, I'm here for it. If you want to tell me that you don't think Tyler Robinson killed Charlie Kirk that day, can you explain yourself? Can you help me understand the hatred directed towards Erica? Can you help me understand why there's been such vitriol directed to Turning Point USA, Charlie's organization? It truly doesn't make a lot of sense to me other than a preponderance of evil. But I don't want to believe that because you're a conspiracy theorist, you're evil. I don't think you necessarily are. I believe there are plenty who are, of course. But I don't know that just because you doubt the way the story appears to be, that you're evil. Maybe you're not thinking of the death threats that Erica Kirk is now receiving regularly. Maybe you don't care that Turning Point is probably facing a bunch of hurdles and obstacles and challenges that they wouldn't had you not cast such shade on that organization that was Charlie's baby, that was his pride and joy, that was his whole life's work. Maybe you don't mean to be evil, but the result is a form of evil. The end result is really bad. Senator Mike Lee went to the trial, preliminary hearings this week. Donald Trump Jr. went there. There's a lot of support for Erica and her loved ones, and Charlie's parents, and a lot of support for Turning Point. But can you give me your 35,000 foot take on all of this? 800-655-MIKE. Did you follow? Are you following the hearing? Do you understand what appears to be overwhelming evidence against this guy? I don't even know what their defense is going to be, other than to, where do you start? He didn't really confess. There's the letter. There is no DNA. Well, what do you say as defense? So let me turn it over to you. Hope you flood my phone lines. We're in the Relief Factor Studios for a Friday. 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Make it make sense to me. Help me understand where you're coming from on this whole Charlie Kirk situation. Are you being bombarded with all the conspiracy theories? Are these people evil or just delusional? What do you think is behind it all? Let's tackle this drama a little bit here on the Mike Gallagher Show. 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
0: In 1812, our nation fought and won America's religious freedom. Today, that constitutional right is being assaulted once more from within.
1: Religious liberty and rights in general were under attack. We all of a sudden became the enemy.
0: In the important new documentary by Dawn's Early Light, anti-Christian bias is exposed at the highest levels of government.
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0: 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The governmental hostility and prejudice is uncovered, and Trump's fight to restore our constitutional liberties and religious freedom.
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0: Gallagher.
1: 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Here's Jeff in Allentown, Pennsylvania. Hey, Jeff, welcome aboard.
2: How you doing, Mike? I have no doubt he did it.
1: Well, I mean, if you look at the evidence that was presented, I don't think anybody has any doubt he did it, right?
2: Yeah, peripheral conspiracy theories can't hold up at all. So my contention is Candace Owens is mentally ill. Not evil, but mentally ill. That's where she's at.
1: Yeah, but what about all the people? So are the people who are right there with her, are they just being duped by her, or are they all mentally ill too, in your view?
2: Well, look at Democrats who voted for a Nazi. Are they mentally ill?
1: I know.
2: No, they're not smart.
1: Well, not only not smart, but pretty devious. We've got some montages. I saw a clip. I saw a post on, speaking of social media. I forget who said it, but it was pitch perfect. Nobody, none of us can unsee what the Democrat Party did to defend a Nazi tattoo wearing, rape accused, known communist. This is who the Democrats are, America. Take a good look. Wait till you hear see some of these montages. Unbelievable. Meanwhile, here's Senator Mike Lee. Yesterday he was he posted after going to the preliminary hearings this week in Utah. Here's what Senator Lee had to say as a friend of Charlie Kirk.
3: I was in the courtroom today sitting next to Jeff Kosovic and just behind Erica Kirk when evidence was admitted by Judge Graff. That evidence, the evidence admitted today, is absolutely compelling. It's damning. It contains multiple confessions by the defendant, Tyler Robinson, acknowledging not only that he killed Charlie Kirk, but acknowledging that he did so having planned it in advance in great detail, and acknowledging at one point that he was motivated by hate. So he admitted this on multiple occasions in multiple ways. So it's difficult to imagine how this results in anything other than a conviction. We will stay tuned on that front. The prosecution has done a great job, and Judge Graff, while being very, very thorough, made the right decision to admit this evidence today.
1: If this isn't a death penalty case, I don't know what is. And the death penalty is on the table for this guy. And I can't even begin to believe that anything short of the death penalty would suffice. If this guy is convicted based on all the evidence we've seen this week, and look, can you help me understand what the defense might be? If you're following this, you got to tell me what his defense attorney, the only thing that I can come up with based on what we've seen this week is not guilty by reason of insanity. He lost his mind. He didn't know what he was doing. He was mentally ill. Please show mercy, because he's sick. Now, that's going to be a hard, tough mountain to climb, because he apparently planned this for weeks and weeks. He was inscribing these goofy messages on the bullets a month before he is said to have killed Charlie. So what in the world? Hey, if you doubt that he did it, what's the defense? He's on camera. Confess to his parents, to his boyfriend, to everybody. He said he did it. Sorry he did it. Cried. What's the defense? Please, please, I'm begging you. 800-655-MIKE. Let me know. And also, where do you get this montage of a bunch of Democrats? It's amazing. But I also want you to know about a movie that is changing hearts and minds. And I've been so thrilled to tell you about The Story of Everything, now available through streaming online. You can now watch it in the comfort of your home over and over. It's yours. The Story of Everything is the movie, the documentary that presents the evidence that we are not an accident. The proof that God, the Creator, created us. Now, whether you're a physics junkie, a curious skeptic, or someone who just loves having their mind blown, this is the movie you're going to want to see, The Story of Everything. It's been called a cinematic masterpiece. 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It will blow your mind, and it is a movie that will give you the evidence that you already know in your heart that we're not an accident. 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
5: With SRN News, I'm Ron Taylor. United States has attacked Iran over an Iranian strike on a vessel in the Strait of Hormuz. The strike set a container ship ablaze and forced its crew to abandon it. The Iranian government apparently responding with strikes targeting Bahrain, Kuwait, Qatar, and United Arab Emirates. The new crossfire in the Persian Gulf comes after President Trump suggesting an interim deal and ceasefire in the Iran war was over. U.S. Defense Secretary Pete Hegseth wrote online, Iran made a poor choice, now they pay. The U.S. Military Central Command said it has hit some 140 targets in the strikes for more than the last two rounds. Qatar's former ruler Sheikh Hamad bin Khalifa Al Thani has died at the age of 74, that according to state-run news agency officials. This is SRN News. I'm Ron Taylor.
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1: I know we're all sort of Graham Platnered out, but boy, oh boy, how do the Democrats get out from this one? This is just amazing to me to see what Democrats, how do they get out of this one? Gosh, we'll revisit that here in just a moment. In the meantime, I got a nice email from a guy, Tracy's helping. He wanted to make a $500 contribution to our Food for the Poor campaign. And boy, oh boy, do I need you. Hewitt is going to be incorrigible. You know what he did? We've got an event coming up in Sarasota in a couple of weeks. Hugh and I are going to be your hosts. It's called the Freedom Forum, Freedom Forum 250. We're celebrating 250 years of American independence. We're going to have a great town hall forum over at the place called Der Dutchman Restaurant and Bakery in Sarasota, Florida. We're going to have a meet and greet. You can take pictures with us. Premium reserved seating. There's dinner is included. And we've already got a bunch of people signed up who are going to join us. It's taking place Tuesday, July 21st in Sarasota. And I love our Sarasota audience. Of course, we're heard every day on AM 930, The Answer. And, of course, over in Tampa, AM 860, The Answer. Do you know Hewitt told the boss here at the station? Now, you let Mike know I'm in charge of this thing. I'm running the program. Now, I'm not entirely sure he's even kidding. Hugh is totally out of control. And I will admit, he is killing it in the Food for the Poor campaign. And he will just love to gloat about how his audience helped more poor people who have been suffering from the devastating earthquakes in Venezuela through our Christian ministry partner, Food for the Poor, than this audience. And we're way behind. Now, little inside baseball, he started a week early. Because he always wants to start early because he desperately wants to beat the Mike Gallagher Show audience. And I'm convinced you won't let him. Tens of thousands have survived these earthquakes. And thanks to wonderful men and women like you, opening your heart and your wallet, Food for the Poor is rushing meals, medical kits, and other essentials to the folks streets after their buildings collapsed in the earthquakes. A few times a year, I come to you, my hat in my hand, praying that you will be generous and we can make the world a little better. And Food for the Poor is a Christian ministry that truly, truly does God's work. Whatever you can afford, $25, $50, $100, you can go to MikeOnline.com, and I don't know why the guy in Fort Worth was having trouble. He said he was having a hard time finding the way to donate on our website. It should be pretty clear. You go to MikeOnline.com. Sometimes the banners don't show up because of the cache has to be refreshed or some nonsense. I don't know how any of that works. But if you go to MikeOnline.com, also, Tracy, let's put the link in the box like we always do, too, to make it easy for you to find the way to donate. But Tracy is going to work with the guy who wonderfully is donating $500. It's a tax-deductible donation. We can't let Hewitt win. And don't worry, Hewitt's not going to run the show in Sarasota. Nice try, Hugh. You know, we ain't in Ohio. Or Berkeley or whatever, wherever, or Washington, D.C., for that matter. This is Sarasota. This is Gallagher country. So, yeah, you could think you're running the show. Good luck. Good luck. And I know you'll step up. I want us to have a great day on our Food for the Poor campaign because we've got a goal of about $46,000. We've got a long way to go. But we can get there together. We can move mountains. You always step up. Help rush meals, medical supplies, and the essentials these poor, desperate people need. You can go to MikeOnline.com, or you could text to give. 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And thank you, thank you, thank you. If you like what we do here at Team Gallagher and you want us to be triumphant again, And every time Hugh loses to me, he says I cheat. That's his best comeback. Well, we're not cheating. We're doing God's work together, and we're having fun doing it. By the way, please don't get worried about the comp. It's all fun and games. I mean, you know, I think even Hugh says he's going to run the show just to get under my skin. But it ain't going to work. We'll see you in Sarasota. And by the way, if you want to join us for the Sarasota event, Tuesday, July 21st at Der Dutchman Restaurant and Bakery, right there on Bahia Vista Street in Sarasota. Come out and see us. Mike Gallagher, Hugh Hewitt, we're going to have a great evening. You could text the keyword Sarasota to our text line, which is 800-655-MIKE. 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Or you could go to, I don't have it on my sheet, unfortunately. I guess it's Salem. I think it's Salem. I don't know. I'm drawing a blank on the website. Unfortunately, I don't have it in front of me. Best way to do it is just text the keyword Sarasota to 800-655-MIKE, or go to, it's killing me that I'm blanking out on the website for the Sarasota station. But I'm sure it's up there, though. You can find it. Or just text the keyword Sarasota to 800-655-6453. We'll send it all back to you. And I hope you can join us and help me give Hugh a real hard time. Paul's in Rochester, New York, 20 before the hour, talking about the Charlie Kirk alleged killer's preliminary hearing. Hi, Paul. Thanks for hanging in there with us. How are you?
2: Good. Hey, and it's not Rochester. It's Chautauqua County, New York.
1: I got Rochester on the screen, my friend, so just reading the screen. You know, probably what your phone is probably registered to.
2: Yeah, I'm a dairy farmer for the last 30, 40 years, 63 years old. Love Charlie Kirk. When he got assassinated, it's like a family member got lost, and I never met him. Never been to one of his rallies or anything, but just would catch him on YouTube shorts. Sure. And the one thing I wanted to comment about the conspiracy stuff, I've also been a lifelong hunter. And as soon as it happened, I started noticing odd things. And I know whenever there's chaos, there's going to be a lot of misinformation. But, like, they misnamed the gun two or three several times at the beginning. I think they called it a Mauser or K-98. Then they called it a 30-06. And could a K-98 be rebarreled to a 30-06? I guess so. The second thing is the lack of the mess. Being a hunter.
1: The lack of the what?
2: A mess. The mess. Like, there would have been a huge mess on Charlie.
1: Did you see the video of Charlie getting shot?
2: Yeah, I did.
1: I mean, he bled out like a geyser. He obviously hit the car.
2: And you know, when we're listening to all this information, I'm just a spectator, like a lot of people. We don't know what we're being fed is true or false. But they say there's no exit wound. Was that correct?
1: I'm sure, but I just not sure. What, you know, the thing I want to acknowledge, Paul, and this is why I don't want to be too hard on you. I don't blame you for not believing the official narrative. It's hard to believe anything anymore, you know, and I get that. I appreciate the skepticism, but for example, the evidence that's been presented this week, have you followed the preliminary hearings at all?
2: Yeah, I like a lot bits and pieces. I watch YouTube at night.
1: It's about as open and shut as you're going to get. Go ahead.
2: Can't we go back to other assassinations or assassination attempts to be wrong about? And I'm not saying we are, but
1: like which one?
2: I like Kennedy.
1: Well, I mean, Kennedy was shot by Lee Harvey Oswald.
2: Yeah, but there was conspiracy theories about that forever. All right,
1: of
2: and
1: course.
2: Where I'm going and, with this one,
1: and they've again, never, and they've ne- and they've never and they've never been proven.
2: Right,
1: right. I mean, so
2: I
1: you can have a having a conspiracy.
2: If,
1: sorry to interrupt, but having a conspiracy theory doesn't mean that the official version is wrong. It's just a conspiracy theory.
2: I agree 100%. But okay. And again, if the data that we're being fed through media is correct, then I could be very conspiracy theory about this, just

0: Ain has been debunked this week. Everything. Police didn't question Lance Twiggs. He wasn't even there that day. The shot came from below. The microphone exploded. I mean, his own lawyers aren't even making any of those arguments. So, but again, Paul, not I don't want to be too hard on you because I get your skepticism. I totally understand. I feel the same way often. I don't know that I believe anything that they're telling us anymore. And I appreciate that. 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
1: I honestly don't know how the Democrats can explain themselves. What's Elizabeth Warren going to say? What does Ro Khanna say? Is Ro Khanna going to go into the witness protection program after having vociferously defended this Nazi tattoo-wearing alleged rapist, Graham Plattner? 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They're a wireless company that actually lives up to your expectations. Just as I wonder what Tyler Robinson's defense attorneys are going to do in trial to mount a defense, how are the Democrats going to defend themselves after they put it all out on the line for this disgraced Graham Plattner, who evidently is kind of jerking around the Democrat Party by he's only going to withdraw on the very last moment, reportedly, on Monday, which is hysterical because he's got to be fired up. Look, they're doing a Joe Biden to him. They don't care. The Democrat Party doesn't care about the 175,000 Maine voters who voted for this creep. They're just saying, nope, he can't win. The polling shows Susan Collins is going to win. We have to win. So we're going to kick him to the curb. We'll find the next person. Listen to this montage that Fox News put together showing these hapless Democrats desperately trying to defend the indefensible.
2: Republicans should just really just shut up. They really should just shut up if they're going to be critical of Democrats for supporting a morally challenged candidate.
3: My empathy goes with the bravery of that woman for speaking out, and he has to drop out of the race. Plattner's problem is he should have ran as a Republican, and then he would be the senator. Because they don't have an issue with this.
4: It's not okay. And I keep pointing to the one at the top because this is the one that is in front of our kids as well.
5: Yes.
4: And we have to explain why we say no to this one, but this one is okay.
6: And ultimately, deeply enraging political career for Graham Plattner. Enraging for all of us.
1: Oh, you're enraged now, Jen Psaki? Why weren't you enraged when you were defending him after the other woman accused him of assault? Oh, that's right. She was a Republican. So you don't mind looking the other way when that happens, right? I'm telling you, these people are nuts. And we've got an insidiousness around us. That's why the power of prayer is everything. Everything. 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What actually did take place in that courtroom this week in Utah? Our newsman, our favorite news guy, Roger P. Shulman, will join us from the Mike Gallagher Show newsroom to give us an update. The latest on the fallout, you ought to see some of the polling. Is it possible the Democrats are going to hold on to the House and the Senate? 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
12: With SRN News, I'm Ron Taylor. The United States has attacked Iran over an Iranian strike on a vessel in the Strait of Hormuz. The strike set a container ship ablaze and forced its crew to abandon it. Iran apparently responded with strikes targeting Bahrain, Kuwait, Qatar, and United Arab Emirates. The new crossfire in the Persian Gulf comes after President Trump suggested an interim deal and ceasefire in the Iran war was, quote, over. U.S. Defense Secretary Pete Hegseth wrote online, Iran made a poor choice, now they pay. The U.S. Military Central Command said it had hit some 140 targets in the strikes, far more than the last two rounds. The attacks degrade Iran's ability to attack civilian mariners and commercial vessels freely transiting the strait. Qatar's former Sheikh Hamad bin Khalifa Al Thani has died at the age of 74, according to state-run news. This is SRN News.
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15: On America's 250th birthday, we wonder, what if radio had been there from the start?
16: We're in our New York newsroom. It's just past midnight. Word is coming in that the luxury liner Titanic has struck ice in the North Atlantic. First reports tell us she's damaged, but stable, being taken under tow toward Halifax. Wait, hold on. We're, receiving a correction now. My God! The Titanic! She's gone down!
15: And for over a century, radio has brought America together in the moments that matter. Radio makes it real. 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
16: We are coming to you live from Chicago, where a fire has broken out on the west side. There's a rumor it started, can you believe this, in a barn. And now, the winds are picking up. Wait, we're getting reports it's jumped the street. Entire blocks are catching. People are leaving their homes. They're being told, everyone head for the lake. This is spreading faster than anyone expected. They're telling us to head for the lake now. Flames are leaping from rooftop to rooftop. The sky is glowing. There's embers falling like rain. We'll keep you informed.
15: 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Radio makes it real.
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23: 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Just me, my sister, and my mom. 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
1: As usual, there's a lot of breaking news to cover for you on a Friday. The Democrats are in complete chaos. They're pointing fingers at each other of blame. They're scrambling to replace this nightmare candidate, Graham Plattner, the guy that up to now they had been vociferously defending. The Wall Street Journal reports that Israel reveals that Iran hatched another plan to assassinate President Trump. We'll share those details with you. And this week in Utah has been the preliminary hearing for the accused killer of Charlie Kirk, Tyler Robinson. Last night, Donald Trump Jr., who was a very good friend of Charlie Kirk's, shared on Fox News what he's been attending the hearings this week in Utah, and he shared his opinion with Fox that the evidence is pretty clear. This guy is guilty in Don Trump Jr.'s mind beyond a reasonable doubt.
25: You know, it became very cut and dry to me. And, the stuff I saw, the videos I saw, the evidence I saw, that's not stuff that's been in the public domain. And I think that was difficult for a lot of people. Right. There's so much noise, it's hard to tell what is fact, what is fiction. In court, we saw the facts laid out very eloquently. It took a long period of time to get it out there. But once you see it, you put the picture together. Let's just say this is, to me, again, way beyond a reasonable doubt.
1: Wow. And of course, if you go online, you're seeing nothing but, claims of a government cover-up and Israel did it and Charlie's microphone blew up. It's been pretty wild. Let's welcome from the newsroom the one and only Roger P. Shulman, who's been covering the preliminary hearing this week in Utah. Well, the hearing's in Utah. He's not in Utah. He's right here with us. Roger, what happened this week in Utah? Bring us up to date.
26: Well, Judge Tony Graff is admitting evidence that Tyler Robinson admitted multiple times that he did shoot Charlie Kirk. The evidence contains multiple confessions that he planned it in advance and that he was motivated by hate. Apparently, Tyler Robinson's male lover and roommate says the assassin began engraving messages on bullets about 6 months before the shooting. And things like, hey, fascist, catch this. And if you read this, you're gay. And other things like that. And the roommate has been given total immunity, so he can't be prosecuted if he cooperates with this. And he's been giving a lot of evidence. Now, the judge flinched when he saw some of that evidence. He was shocked when he saw some of it in the court that the prosecution is presenting. Now, the defense is doing what the defense should do, trying to exclude evidence, trying to throw things out. But it doesn't look like they're going to have much luck if this continues the way it's going. And an interesting fact, Utah is one of only 5 states that allow a firing squad in a death penalty case, which brings up some interesting possibilities. Now, apparently the suspect also strolled around the campus, ate a meal at Chick-fil-A, and interacted with Charlie Kirk's staff before he actually shot him. Very strange situation.
1: Well, the whole thing is awful. It seems to be exactly as it's been presented, that this guy was filled with hatred for Charlie Kirk and wanted to take him out, and committed this unthinkable act. It's been intriguing to see all the high-profile people who have attended the hearing this week, including Donald Trump Jr., who we just played. Utah Senator Mike Lee has been there in the courtroom. Folks like Jack Posobiec and Graham Allen, even Rush Limbaugh's widow, Catherine.
26: Limbaugh's wife.
1: Wow. Yeah. Isn't that interesting? The very, very interesting, configuration of folks in the public eye who I think are there to show support for Erica and Charlie's parents.
26: I believe so. And the outpouring of filth coming from the internet, as you mentioned, the excrement that they're throwing at Charlie Kirk, his family, Erica, it's just unbelievable. And these people must be the ones that don't shower, stay in their nasty little nests and emit hate on the internet all the time. And these people, if we saw them in public, we wouldn't even pay attention to them. We'd walk to the other side of the street, but they are able to get their views out on the internet and cause all this trouble. And fortunately, Judge Tony Graff seems to be a very, very reasonable jurist, and it looks like he's conducting this trial as it should be done, and it will reach, I would think, a logical conclusion.
1: You know, I've said over and over, the hatred directed to Erica Kirk, his widow, has been inexplicable to me. I don't get it. I don't understand it on any level. But on the other hand, if you are sort of manipulated by some of these conservative or so-called conservative, these media influencers, if you believe all of these conspiracy theories and you think that if you start to buy into it, I guess that explains why they hate her. They, you know, I suppose these obviously easily manipulated people are believe that his own wife had something to do with his murder.
26: It's inconceivable. It makes absolutely no sense. They were obviously a loving couple. I think the devil's involved in this. There's some sort of evil demon that's involved in this, because it makes no sense to anybody who has grown up normally in a Judeo-Christian household could believe any of that stuff. It makes absolutely no sense.
1: All right. Some strong, strong words from our newsman, Roger P. Shulman. Thank you, Roger. I happen to agree with you. I think there's some evil behind this. I think the devil's hand is on this, some of this. Data Republican posted something on X last night that went viral, millions of views. His message to Candace and to the conspiracy theorists: look, you told millions of people that Tyler Robinson wasn't even there. You felt confident stating he didn't murder Charlie Kirk. He was on camera, prone on the rooftop, 12:22, shot at 12:23, DNA on the screwdriver, DNA on the rifle. He told his family what he did. His parents helped turn him in. They helped him surrender. He texted his roommate, "I did it. I am. I'm the one who did. I'm sorry." He engraved, "Hey, fascist, catch," on the ammunition a month before he used it. Data Republican says to the conspiracy theorists, "You said police didn't even question Lance Twiggs, this guy's boyfriend. He was interviewed twice, FBI the morning after, joint state federal team months later, his own attorney, voluntary phone surrender. You said Sean Ryan, a shaped charge killed Charlie, that PETN was in his microphone. The medical examiner says gunshot wound, bullet fragments recovered from his body, a .30-06 Mauser with Robinson's DNA found in the woods. You said the shot came from below, the buildings above the amphitheater. You called Erica a clinical psychopath. You said the assassination was an occult ritual. You said Charlie was sitting in a pentagram. You told people Israel killed him because he refused Benjamin Netanyahu. You built a franchise on a dead man's name." And the hardest fact of all, the fact that I don't think any of the conspiracy theorists could get around, Tyler Robinson's own defense lawyers have refused to make a single one of the arguments made by the conspiracy theorists. Not one. All they're doing so far is challenging the methodology behind the DNA. Data Republican says to the conspiracy theorists, I don't know why you did this. I'm not going to speculate on your motives, because that would make me exactly the kind of analyst I've spent my career refusing to be. But I know what you did. You told people confident lies about a dead man's murder, and millions of them believed you. And some of them turned that belief into threats against his widow. He said, I'm going to do what little I can to defend his legacy and Turning Point and Erica Kirk from evil. Roger, our newsman, used the word evil. I don't know that people who are engaged in these crazy conspiracy theories about Charlie's murder are evil. I think they've been manipulated by perhaps people who are. Give that some thought and tell me what you think. I'd love to get your voice front and center here on this Friday episode of The Mike Gallagher Show in the Relief Factor Studios. 800-655-MIKE, 800-655-6453. 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
0: In the War of 1812, our nation fought and won America's religious freedom. 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
2: Religious liberty and rights in general were under attack. We all of a sudden became the enemy.
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0: 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The governmental hostility and prejudice is uncovered, and Trump's fight to restore our constitutional liberties and religious freedom.
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0: Gallagher.
1: This is why I love our text line, because if I get something a little bit off, you straighten me out right away. So I appreciate everybody who's been texting me that Data Republican is not a man. It's actually Data Republican on X is a woman. She identified herself as a software engineer from Utah, and ChatGPT describes her as one of the most influential conservative data investigators on X. She goes through data. She draws conclusions. Many find her a valuable resource for uncovering connections. And she's the one who wrote, I think, so passionately and eloquently about the Charlie Kirk pretrial hearing. Have you been following it at all? Do you have doubts about the assertion that Tyler Robinson murdered Charlie? Do you think there's a connection between the rhetoric from the left and what happened to Charlie? This guy, according to the evidence, was filled with rage and hatred for Charlie and decided to destroy his own life by taking Charlie out. I keep thinking about how he made that decision to climb that roof, apparently, and he even left in his confession letters that he knew he was either going to be killed or spend the rest of his life in prison. Threw his whole life away as a young man, a kid. How your brain gets so infected with hatred and just despair. It's kind of wild. But I wonder if you've been following this pretrial hearing this week, what you think about the evidence, what you think about the conspiracy theorists. To me, it's pretty simple. I think some of these influencers just wanted to make a lot of money on it. You get a lot of clicks. You get a lot of attention. I know. Let's pretend that this guy didn't really kill Charlie Kirk, and let's go with that and see how many people we can engage. And then people who believe everything they see on the internet believe that Israel had Charlie assassinated. Before you know it, you believe that Erica conspired to have Charlie's microphone that he was wearing on his T-shirt that day blow up and kill him. Before you know it, you're down these weird, crazy, wacko rabbit holes, and you think you're on solid ground. What do you make of it all? Give me your take, 800-655-MIKE. I'll give you a take on something as maybe mundane, you think, weight loss. Oh, diets and exercise and all the things you want to do to stay fit. But a lot of people realize they get to that moment where you finally decide to do something. That's where I was a few years ago. I decided I'd had it with all the weight that I was carrying around. I looked in the mirror one day and said, nah, come on, you're fat. 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Here's a text from Sarasota, Florida. Unhappy people, to your question, Mike, about the conspiracy theorists. Unhappy people do unbelievably bad things. It infects their brain and they become obsessed. Dave's in New York. Hey, Dave, welcome to the show. How are you, sir?
2: Hey, how you doing? How's everything going?
1: Good, thanks. What's up?
2: All right. So, putting conspiracy theory aside, if you took a look at a 30-odd six bullet shot from in front of someone going through someone, that bullet would have gone through Charlie, left brain matter, skull fragments, blood, and
1: he was
2: everything.
1: Shot in the neck. He was shot in the
2: matter.
1: Neck. He was shot in the neck.
2: Oh, okay. So
1: why is he going to leave brain matter with a neck wound?
2: Okay, it would leave neck matter, and even better, thank you for making that point, even better, the neck is much softer than the skull. That's
1: I mean,
2: traveling
1: can I ask you a personal question, and I don't want to, we go back and forth all day long. We all saw the video. We saw what happened to Charlie when he was hit. We saw the blood gushing out. Is it possible, and you sound like a reasonable guy, do you think there's any possibility you have been manipulated by the stuff you've been seeing online for the last 9 months?
2: No, and I'll tell you why not. Because I am an average shooter, and I also go to the range. I know what these bullets can and can't do. When something's traveling at 26...
1: We got it. You said brain matter out there at the very beginning of your call. I think you just want it not to be the way it appears to be. I think that happened with the Kennedy assassination. A lot of people couldn't accept that one guy, one loser, took out John F. Kennedy. I don't know. Dave, good luck. Godspeed. You believe what you want to believe. 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
6: With SRN News, I'm Ron Taylor. The United States has attacked Iran over an Iranian strike on a vessel in the Strait of Hormuz. This strike set a container ship ablaze and forced its crew to abandon it. Iran apparently responded with strikes targeting Bahrain, Kuwait, Qatar, and the United Arab Emirates. The new crossfire in the Persian Gulf comes after President Trump suggested an interim deal and ceasefire in the Iran war was, quote, over. U.S. Defense Secretary Pete Hegseth wrote online, Iran made a poor choice, and now they pay. The U.S. Military Central Command said it hit some 140 targets in the strikes, far more than the last two rounds. The attacks degrade Iran's ability to attack civilian mariners and commercial vessels freely transiting the strait, it said. This is Qatar's former ruler Sheikh Ahmad bin Khalifa Al Thani has died at the age of 74, according to state-run news agency. This is SRN News.
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1: Alex is telling me, now when you talk to this caller, let her make the first point, but don't let her make the second. Everybody wants to tell me how to do the talk show. Hugh Hewitt is coming to town, to Sarasota, and he told the boss, you tell Mike I'm going to run the program. I'm in charge here. Yeah, right. That's going to happen. Going to be a great event if only for me putting Hewitt in his place. So come out and join us Tuesday, July 21st. Tickets are still available online. It's going to be a fun night. A night we'll talk politics. You'll see a Washington insider with a MAGA America First outsider, me, on stage together at Der Dutchman Restaurant and Bakery in Sarasota. I love Sarasota. The Answer territory, theanswersarasota.com. Of course, we're heard every day, AM 930, The Answer in Sarasota. We're heard on AM 860, The Answer in Tampa. And Hugh and I have an opportunity to be with you. We'll have a meet and greet, photo opportunities, and full dinners included. And I hear the food at Der Dutchman is wonderful. Make it a date. Come join us Tuesday, July 21st, if only to watch me keep him in line and take him down a few pegs. Mr. Bighead, Mr. Brett Baer. Oh, I'm going to run the program. No, you're not. Nice try, Hugh. He's very cocky right now because he's walloping us in our friendly competition in our Food for the Poor campaign, and he's incorrigible. He's just insufferable. We'll tell you about the Food for the Poor campaign in just a moment. But if you want information about the big Freedom Forum 250 event where tickets are still available, go to theanswersarasota.com to order your ticket. We're going to have a great evening Tuesday, July 21st, Der Dutchman Restaurant. 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We'll send it out to you, and away you go. Got a lot of people reacting to Dave, the sportsman who called a minute ago, doubting the veracity of the story that the bullet that struck Charlie, I don't even understand exactly what the argument is. He said there should have been brain matter or neck matter. The conspiracy theories online are wild. I mean, they're completely unhinged. The microphone exploded. Israel took him out. The feds did it. Erica did it. Yeah, Erica had her husband murdered. How goofy do you have to be? And did you hear the caller? He was like, when I was trying to bring it down to kind of a human level, think you might have been manipulated? No, I'm a hunter. Should have been brain matter. And I don't want to be graphic on this show. It still hurts to talk about it. But many of us, you too probably, you saw the video when the bullet hit him. Looked like it did a lot of damage to me. The only saving grace for me is praying that Charlie didn't even know what hit him. Because with that amount of blood loss and where that bullet struck him, God willing, he didn't even know anything, just didn't feel it. And it still hurts to talk about it, you know? It hurts because, you know, I worked with him, I knew him. I appreciated what he did. His story was a great American story. This kid who created Turning Point in his parents' garage and developed a movement, a worldwide movement. And this apparently loser, so filled with hatred and evil, decided to silence his voice forever. Marty wants to react to Dave, the hunter. Hey, Marty, thanks for hanging in there with us. Welcome to the show.
2: Hi, how you doing?
1: I'm good. How are you?
2: Oh, just fine.
1: Good.
2: I just want to make a reaction to the last caller.
1: Sure.
2: You know, I've been in law enforcement, retired after 37 years.
1: Thank you.
2: A bullet will do what a bullet will do. And there's no set saying that this is what this bullet will do.
1: Right.
2: I've investigated shootings where we recovered the bullet. You could theoretically load that and shoot it again. And that passed completely through a person.
1: Mm-hmm.
2: And
1: is it possible that the bullet that was fired from the rifle, there wouldn't have been an exit wound?
2: It all depends, sir. What if it was a soft point? Was it a hollow point? What grain bullet it was?
1: Mm-hmm.
2: If we can determine all that, yeah, it's possible it could hit something blown up on impact.
1: Mm-hmm. Mm-hmm. Yeah, I mean, I guess it'll all come out in the trial. I'm sure there'll be all kinds of forensic information. But, the obvious question, and we had a caller, Bob, in Chicago. He just hung up. I was going to put him on with you because he wanted to challenge this and defend the caller a minute ago saying we don't know anything about ballistics. And I admit, I don't know anything about ballistics. Sounds like you do, Marty. You know more than I do. But the obvious question, go ahead.
2: I've been a certified firearms instructor,
1: yes,
2: for my state, mm-hmm, NRA certified firearms instructor, and there again, I've hand loaded thousands of rounds for shooting.
1: Sure. Well, I mean, again, the question. I'm sorry to interrupt. The question, Marty, to me is real simple. If you don't think he was shot in the neck with a rifle, what in the hell do you think happened? I mean, and then you get to the goofy, absurd theory that the microphone somehow exploded. The microphone was detonated. I mean, it's nuts. You can't, but that's the great part about a conspiracy theory. You can challenge what did happen or what has been presented as evidence, but then you don't have any alternative. Well, a bullet could have done that. Well, then what do you think happened? Well, I don't know, but it didn't happen that way. And the whole Utah State Valley, whatever the name of the college campus was, saw what happened to Charlie with their own eyes. And it's just, you know, my friend Mark Davis, my co-host on the M&M Extra podcast, which is just getting great, great traction. 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Mark has a great ability to say, you gotta have the ability to know what to ignore. You gotta have the ability to ignore the crazies. You got to just let some of these people go in one ear and out the other. And he just takes a look at Candace and all these folks that are out there. My old partner in New York, Lionel, he's all involved in this now. He's on the, you know, anti, you know, the whole Tyler Robinson didn't shoot Charlie Kirk bandwagon. And, you know, these are people. I know I love Lionel. He's a great guy. He loves conspiracy theories, always embraces them. Has for years. So what I think is missing, though, is these aren't cartoon characters. These are not fictional actors in a movie. This is real life. This is agony for Charlie's widow. It's horrifying for Charlie's mom and dad. It's horrifying for his friends and his associates and all the people who loved him at Turning Point, and all his millions of fans. And we're just playing this sort of game, like it's a board game or something. Jonathan Turley last night, the noted Fox News legal contributor, had a takeaway on the preliminary hearings that have been taking place this week in Utah last night on Fox News Channel.
3: This is really a witness that has it all. I mean, he has the premeditation in the form of a note left under a keyboard for him by Robinson.

0: evidence from the courtroom yesterday. What's his last name? Twiggs, I think. Lance Twiggs, who was Tyler Robinson's lover, apparently, and his roommate. He revealed the assassination or the confession that was tucked away under the keyboard that Tyler Robinson, he says, instructed him to find after he did it. Here's a little bit of his testimony. This was a video statement that he gave that was played in open court yesterday.
1: How about political issues? So did you ever talk about gender identity issues and LGBTQ rights?
2: No, not really. Usually if he did talk about politics stuff, it was relating to Trump or current, like, policies being, issued or voted on, I think. But, yeah.
0: You know, he hated Trump, and, of course, it was revealed that he hated Charlie. Said that, apparently, in the evidence that was presented. It's difficult. Jonathan Turley went on to say that the evidence that was revealed in this preliminary hearing is pretty, pretty damning for Tyler Robinson, and from a legal standpoint, kind of an open and shut case.
3: You know, it's interesting because at the end of the day, the DNA evidence on the weapon, the carvings on the bullets, those are going to be pretty darn dispositive for a jury. But I got to tell you, the thing that's really going to harden that jury is the rather matter-of-fact way in which he's texting his lover and saying, yeah, you know, and I'm really worried I won't get my grandpa's gun back. You know, he just killed a national leader, and he's just fretting about whether grandpa's gun is going to be taken by the police.
0: And I can't keep from thinking about when he climbed that building to shoot Charlie Kirk, as alleged. He knew he was going to throw his life away. He was either going to get killed himself or go to prison forever. And look, Utah, that as Roger P. Shulman reported, they've got the firing squad as a form of it. Wouldn't that be irony? Huh? 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
1: It's Friday. 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And look, I'll admit we're a little bit behind the eight ball right now. This is my time to panic because we have a goal of $46,000. 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And don't worry, you get the link back. 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Thank you for helping Food for the Poor. Thank you for helping these poor people of Venezuela. What are we up against? This DSA? Where do you hear this montage of DSA, Democrat Socialists of America leaders, and what their goal is? You know, you see this smiling Zohran Mamdani in New York City and all these communist candidates who are coming along. It's kind of chilling to know exactly what their plans are. It's as bad as you think it is. It's why you need to vacation with us. Come to the Gulf of America cruise in November, the Caribbean, a beautiful cruise. Scott Jennings, Larry O'Connor, Jen Horn, Kurt Schlichter, and me will all be your hosts. We're going to depart from Fort Lauderdale on November the 14th, a week of sun and fun and great conversation, fellowship. 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It'll be a vacation you'll never forget. Democrats are never going to forget all of their enthusiastic, unbridled support for Graham Plattner, this nightmare candidate. Wait till you hear this montage we got coming up for you. Stick around. There's more coming up on this Friday episode of the Mike Gallagher Show. 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
7: With SRN News, I'm Ron Taylor. The United States has attacked Iran over an Iranian strike on a vessel in the Strait of Hormuz. The strike early Sunday set a container ship ablaze and forced its crew to abandon it. Iran apparently responded with strikes targeting Bahrain, Kuwait, Qatar, and the United Arab Emirates. The new crossfire in the Persian Gulf comes after President Trump suggested an interim deal and ceasefire in the Iran war was over. Defense Secretary Pete Hegseth writing online, Iran made a poor choice, now they pay. The military central command said it hit some 140 targets in the strikes, far more than the last two rounds. A widespread and dangerous heat wave is building across the country with triple-digit highs expected in the southwest and Great Plains through the weekend. The heat will spread eastward under a dome of high pressure that meteorologists say could trap oppressive temperatures for a week or more in as much as two-thirds of the country. This is SRN News.
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21: Never is the most dangerous yet. Right. This version of the Democrat Party is the most dangerous yet. It's actually a message that I first shared with you 15 days ago. And walk through, as I'm inclined to do, with facts, with analytics, statistics to back things up too. To illustrate the point that this version of the Democrat Party is the most dangerous yet. And today's news just drove that home in spades. Every subsequent story came in today was another thread in the woven tapestry of out and out evil that is this version of the Democrat Party. I mean, it used to be an oversimplification to just say a whole stinking major political party is evil. But damn if it isn't. There's good and bad, right? Basic things for a kid, good and bad. What good is there within the Democrat Party? If the premise of anything is false, anything built in that false premise is too. Man, when your whole premise, homosexual alphabetters, abortion on demand, all kinds of things that are not exactly right from a sense of morality, kind of sets you up for everything else. I'm going to walk you through what's happened today. I'm going to walk you through, once again, this version of the Democrat Party being the most dangerous yet. By now, you've figured out this is not Mark. No fear. He's back Monday. It is always an honor and a pleasure to be here, though, with you. I do love the opportunities, love the time that we have together. Brian Mudd for The Great One. Of course, you can catch my podcast, The Brian Mudd Show podcast, wherever you get your podcasts. Tremendous growth on the podcast so far this year. You know, I do a morning show that is regionally syndicated out of my home station, WJNO in West Palm Beach. My podcast really has had a great first half of the year. I was taking a look at all those stats earlier today. Thank you for that, because you, this audience, is a big part of the continued growth of it. So go ahead and subscribe wherever you get your podcasts and check that out. You can also catch me socially at Brian Mudd Radio. So as I'm taking a look at this version of the Democrat Party being the most dangerous yet. Okay, news flow today. And just kind of working through a lot of the things that happened and when they came in during the course of the day. All right, so we have the new Iranian plot to kill Trump. The new Iranian plot to kill Trump. As Trump said,
0: I'm number one on the kill list for Iran. They're lovely people. I'm number one. So I don't know. I can't tell you that, but I don't really care because I'm doing my job and I'm doing it, I hope, better than anybody's ever done it.
21: Yeah, so sad that he's got so many attempts on his life. He's already survived more assassination attempts on him than any president has survived in American history. That he's come up with new instructions for what to do in the event that he is offed. And just remarkable for all the wrong reasons. And you might be wondering, okay, well, what does that have to do with this version of the Democrat Party being the most dangerous yet? It's an Iranian assassination plot. Oh, also in the news today, a Mamdani official was set to meet with an Iranian official, the UN ambassador to Iran, somebody who goes along with the crowd that chants death to Israel, death to America, somebody who believes in the well imam, the 12th imam, somebody who is out and out evil. A Mamdani official was set to meet with until the State Department, Team Rubio, found out about this meeting and put a stop to it. And so that brought this comment from Kami Mamdani today.
2: That meeting did not take place. It will not take place. And I did not know about it until there was a press inquiry regarding it. And when it comes to the work of our commissioner and our international affairs office, it's to ensure that as we are a city of the world, that we are also there to meet with leaders from across the world.
21: Oh, you didn't know about the meeting. You just are such a POS that you hire people that want to meet with Islamic terrorists. I just hire the people that sympathize with Islamic terrorists that want to kill the president of the United States. I didn't know about the meeting. I just employ those people and they work for me. That's who I'm surrounded by. It wasn't me. Mamdani goes all Shaggy defense here. Wasn't me. You scumbag POS, Islamic terrorist sponsoring. Sorry, Saki, you know what. But how many times have Democrats sympathized, even openly, with assassinating or attempting to assassinate conservatives? I mean, it's just so fitting. They have the Tyler Robinson hearing that's been playing out all throughout the course of this week. How many people cheered the assassination of Charlie Kirk? By the way, that one, Utah prosecutor in the case in today's hearing, if you've been keeping up with the news flow on it this week, he summed it up pretty well to the judge.
22: The evidence is overwhelming. It's devastating. And the question needs to be asked, the purpose of continuing with testimony if it's long and drawn out.
21: Yeah. Tyler Robinson, this just in, he's guilty. This version of the Democrat Party is the most dangerous yet. You have the mayor and his associates, largest city in our country, totally down with Islamic terrorists that, among other things, want to assassinate and have been trying to assassinate and have a new plot to assassinate the president of the United States. On the other side of things, you have the assassination case of Charlie Kirk with much of the Democrat base, in addition to numerous officials that out and out cheered and celebrated his assassination. These people are dangerous. The most dangerous version yet. There used to be some sense of human decency. This is where I start to think about things, and this is where you need to have the uncomfortable moment. If you think about how dark, demented, and disgusting it is that you have people that would hear about an attempted assassination or an actual assassination, and on some level respond as though, oh, isn't that interesting? That's too bad. It wasn't successful in the case of Trump. Or, well, you know, Charlie Kirk was, you know, he was a bigot and all those things, right? When that's somebody's reaction, or worse, they just out and out cheer. How surprising is it when you have a political ideology, when you have a political party that has in its platform killing the most innocent as a fundamental right? We like to make a lot of stuff complicated. Sometimes it's simple. What is abortion? What is abortion? So at the point where you think abortion on demand is a right, what else is surprising? At the point where it is your party's position and drilled into every single person that is part of your universe, that it's okay to whack as many babies in the womb as possible, why does anything else from a point of morality really surprise? This version of the Democrat Party is the most dangerous yet. So then we move on from the Iranian terror plot, Mamdani's co-workers, the people he hires, the Tyler Robinson trial. Oh, what else do we have? The other assassination plot on Trump. That's right. The UFC terror plot, where we learned all kinds of things today. Of course, 8 are total arrests that have been made. 8 total arrests. And among the other things, of course, the ringleader, none other than a Mexican illegal immigrant. You have the U.S. attorney. There's a presser earlier today to kind of break down all the findings in the case, with the investigation now having run its course and them believing they got everybody that was involved with it. This is U.S. Attorney Dominic Gerace.
3: The indictment handed down yesterday consolidates all of these previously filed criminal complaints into one charging instrument and adds an 8th defendant to the conspiracy, Chandler D. Skaggs, 21, of Chapmanville, West Virginia.
21: And this.
3: The second count is a conspiracy to commit murder on federal government territory and to murder a federal government official, including the President of the United States, the Vice President of the United States, and members of Congress.
21: Every time you turn around, it's assassination stuff, right? We almost forget. Let's forget. We have 3 leading stories today that have to do with assassination plots or actual assassination. One day. And all of them have ties to the political left in this country. All of them. This version of the Democrat Party is the most dangerous yet. This is FBI Special Agent in Charge of the UFC terror plot case, Jason Cromartie.
4: Command post coordinator interviews, intelligence analysis, and execution of search warrants around the country quickly identified additional participants and evidence of this conspiracy. This resulted in additional subjects being arrested by the FBI over a matter of days in several states.
21: Oh. And then we have, speaking of the Democrat Party, two other special situations. One that we learned where Rubio interdicted to eliminate from this country an illegal alien child rapist that Tim Walz pardoned. And just a bit ago, the official Graham Plattner resignation. Speaking of this version of the Democrat Party being the most dangerous yet, we'll dive into those two dynamics as well. Next, I'm Brian Mudd, in for the great one.
5: Mudd Lovin.
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26: My son was a big hockey fan. We were following the U.S. team. Nobody thought they'd win against the Russians. 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
27: They could do it. 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
27: Do you believe in miracles?
26: Yes! I just started jumping up and down in the booth. People had it on in their car. They're cheering. I'm cheering. Driver drops his money. I waved him through anyway. Picked it up later. You know, it felt like the whole country was in that booth with me.
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28: We're in our New York newsroom. It's just past midnight. Word is coming in that the luxury liner Titanic has struck ice in the North Atlantic. First reports tell us she's damaged, but stable, being taken under tow toward Halifax. Wait, hold on. We're, receiving a correction now.
1: My God. The Titanic. She's gone down.
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0: Yeah, so this version of the Democrat Party is the most dangerous yet, every day in so many different ways. To Fox News, this Donald Trump Jr. about the Charlie Kirk case.
1: In court, we saw the facts laid out very eloquently. It took a long period of time to get it out there. But once you see it, you put the picture together. Let's just say this is, to me, again, way beyond a reasonable doubt.
0: Yeah, no question about it. Tyler Robinson is guilty. But then again, the Democrat Party is guilty of being the most dangerous yet. They're guilty of fostering a culture of evil, a culture of hatred, starting with the most innocent life and targeting routinely the president of the United States, his life, and so many in between. It is a remarkable situation we find ourselves in. You know, one of the things that is easy to take for granted in the day-to-day for all of us, how many close calls there have been? Where would we be as a country if the left had been successful in the assassination of Trump? And you think about how many threats he's under. We know about what we know about. How much is going on that we have no clue about? So, other news. Beyond the UFC terror plot, beyond the Tyler Robinson hearings this week, beyond the Mamdani official attempting to meet with an Iranian official as Iran is attempting to assassinate the president of the United States, you have the story about Marco Rubio, Secretary of State, stepping in. You may recall, we talked about it recently. The unbelievable, unconscionable, but I suppose in the context of this version of the Democrat Party, understandable thing. Tim Walz, that close to becoming your vice president, right? Takes a look at this guy, an illegal alien, who had raped a 10-year-old girl and then continued to do so for 2 years. And he took a look at this illegal alien child rapist. And he pardoned him. You know, the illegal alien child rapist did say, after all, hey, it's just a cultural thing. I didn't know it's wrong. That's what we do back home, you know, Laos. Yeah. So he pardoned him so he could be free on the streets of Minnesota again. So what we learned today is that you had Rubio that immediately stepped in, ended up getting the information for this guy, ended up getting ICE in, ended up getting him detained, and he has been deported. So now you have the illegal immigrant child rapist who is back home, where apparently it's culturally acceptable to rape 10-year-olds. If you're to take him at face value, as Tim Walz did, thought it was cool. This version of the Democrat Party is the most dangerous yet. What has to be wrong with you? What has to be broken in the brain for you to ever do something like that? Who in their right mind would put an illegal alien child rapist in somebody else's community in proximity to other children? Tim Walz, that close to being the vice president, the governor of Minnesota. This version of the Democrat Party, the most dangerous yet. The establishment is that dangerous. Be right back.
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3: This is an SRN News special report. I'm Ron Taylor. Senator Lindsey Graham has died after a brief and sudden illness. NBC News says emergency personnel responded to a call for cardiac arrest at Graham's Capitol Hill home last night, and photographs showed paramedics carrying a person on a stretcher from Graham's home to an awaiting ambulance. There's no word yet on the cause of death. The senator had just returned from meeting with Ukrainian President Vladimir Zelensky in Kyiv, Ukraine. Senator Graham was elected to the Senate in 2003 and was a close political ally of President Trump. He was chairman of the Senate Budget Committee and was seeking a fifth six-year term in November. A statement from the senator's office says his family appreciates at this time and asks for privacy during this incredibly difficult period. And they do appreciate the prayers. Senator Lindsey Graham was 71 years old. This has been an SRN News special report. I'm Ron Taylor.
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0: they call him Mr. Right, Mr. Conservative, and Mr. Constitution. But you can call him Mark at 877-381-3811.
1: Yeah, so this version of the Democrat Party is the most dangerous yet. Brian Mudd with you, and it's so much today in the news that hits straight back at what I ended up first bringing to you 15 days ago when I broke down this version of the Democrat Party being the most dangerous yet. To work through the news, it's talked about the Tim Walz pardon. We talked about Rubio stepping in to deport the illegal alien. You think about where we would be if President Trump weren't in place today. What this country would already look like. The transformation that would have been completed. As we work through the news in the first half hour, we still haven't gotten to the Graham Plattner resignation. That's coming here. You know, one of the things about Mamdani in particular, one of his officials meeting with, setting to meet with the UN ambassador for Iran, someone who is a member of a terrorist regime that has a new assassination plot for President Trump, independent of the previous ones. This also ties in with this version of the Democrat Party being the most dangerous yet. Fox's Mike Emanuel.
2: New York City Mayor Zoran Mamdani refuses to affirm Israel as a Jewish state, calls AIPAC monsters, and does not condemn intifada rhetoric. But his net favorability rating among Jewish Americans is 32 points higher than Netanyahu's. And now Democrats on November's ballot, like Melat Kiros on MS Now, are bashing U.S. support for the prime minister.
3: The genocide that we are complicit in with our taxpayer dollars that otherwise could be used here at home to build more hospitals, to fund our public education.
1: And there are a couple things about that. One is the obvious on the point of this about these self-hating Jews, apparently. And the other is, if you just take it face value, what these socialists, what these Marxists are actually running, we need the money we're using to make sure that Israel exists, that Iran does not have a nuclear weapon, and we don't have a nuclear World War III. We need to build government hospitals. So now we've moved on from Medicare for all to we need government hospitals too. What? Well, what we have a problem with is we don't have government built and run hospitals. We don't have enough of right, because you know, talk to guys at the VA, man. That's a swimmingly great experience consistently over the years, right? It just like what even goes on with these people? They're running on stuff that just doesn't even make sense. And of course, always just more money for the schools. Okay. About the Jews, a couple of things. One, where I am in South Florida, that is certainly not the case. Trump won Boca three times. But for the Jews elsewhere, where you have Mamdani, that is over 30 points more popular than Netanyahu. With Jews, what it brings back is what happens when you embrace a false premise. As I mentioned, if the premise of anything is false, anything built on it will be too. This version of the Democrat Party is the most dangerous yet. You pretty much have to be broken in the brain to sit here and take a look at what goes on with these politicians and think, yeah, I want to be part of this. I want to be part of the party who takes a look at illegal aliens and wants to open the border and let them all in. And along with it, a quarter of all crime committed in this country. As I've shared with you in analysis, by the end of the Biden administration, a quarter of all crime committed in this country, illegal aliens, a quarter. Because this version of the Democrat Party is the most dangerous yet. And you have people go, yeah, let's bring that in. And then people then take a look at somebody like Tim Walz and go, yeah, you know, I mean, okay, so he raped a 10-year-old girl until she was 12. What's so bad about that? Second chances, right? We want to put that person back in a neighborhood near you. You have a communist, anti-Semitic person like Mamdani, who's elected the largest city in this country. And then there's Maine. See, one of the things that is, I think, so instructive, as conservatives, we'll take a look at, you know, the left, and we often will segment it out, right? So we look at New York City and San Francisco and Washington, D.C., perhaps Los Angeles, select cities, you know, your Portlands, your Seattles, and those kind of go in a bucket. And then you will take a look at, well, the establishment Democrats or whatever. No, the establishment is that corrupt. Remember how the establishment, right down to Chuck U. Schumer, ended up saying, yeah, that Graham Plattner, he's my guy. And Graham Plattner was their guy all the way through the primary, all the way through the indication that he had been out there womanizing for years, the Nazi tattoo, anti-Semitic rhetoric on the regular, which is also the great thing because, you know, he tried to, well, I didn't even know it was a Nazi tattoo. And then every other thing he says is anti-Semitic. So Graham Plattner officially turned in his resignation and just about 2 hours ago now. And in that, it was instructive yet again. He, among other things, he did a couple paragraphs that were, people voted not for billionaires or oligarchs, people like me. Then he finishes his official resignation letter by saying this. My name may have been on the ballot, but that ballot line belongs to the people of Maine. As such, please consider this note as my official withdrawal from consideration for this office. F. Ice. Free Palestine. Up the hearts. He signs his resignation letter to drop out of the Senate race in Maine with F. Ice, and he spells it out, Free Palestine, up the hearts. This version of the Democrat Party is the most dangerous yet. These people are evil. Out and out evil. Here's the problem. I mentioned we associate the specific areas we think are most radical. Oh, yeah, you know, we will, and maybe even mentally excuse, oh, it's New York City. What do you expect? Uh-huh. What about Maine? How many people have taken a look at Maine and gone, man, those Maine radicals, you know? Just your average Democrat in Maine said, yeah, give me this Graham Plattner guy. Give me the womanizing, seriously nasty, anti-Semitic socialist. Give me that guy. What does that tell you about the base of the Democrat Party? See, something else I shared with you recently, and this is what is so important to know. Anytime I think about this, it reminds me of Elon Musk going back about 4 years ago when he started to really voice some political thoughts. I remember him on X posting a little stick man graph, and he identified himself once upon a time as a Democrat. And he showed what happened over the course of the time. And it wasn't that he went anywhere politically. He went from being left of center to way right of center because of how far gone the Democrat Party was. And he was statistically right. One of the things that Pew Research

0: smallest bucket of the three. They're now the biggest barrel, the biggest bucket of those three. The base of the Democrat Party is now the hardest left. Now, if you can get everybody else in the Democrat Party by way of constituency together, you can still get to a higher percentage between those who consider themselves to be moderate, which are not many, and those who consider themselves to be somewhat. But the biggest of three, and the one that is continuing to gain traction, the very liberal. And this is how you end up in this particular place, to where just your average Democrat voter in Maine is down with a womanizing Nazi tattoo, F ICE, Free Palestine, which of course means no Israel. That's from the river to the sea. Means you can't have Israel. You eradicate the Jews. That's your base. Just, I'm a main Democrat voter now. This version of the Democrat Party is the most dangerous yet. And it takes me back to the clip I played from Mike Emanuel for you about polling that's showing Mamdani being over 30 points more popular with Jews than Netanyahu. How would that be? Well, somewhere along the way, if you associate with this version of the Democrat Party, your brain is going to break, right? Because you're not going to take a look at Sense and Sensibility. You're not going to take a look at anything from a point of morality. There is no room for the founding morality of this country. There's certainly nothing biblically acceptable about what goes on in the Democrat Party. I mean, absolutely nothing these days. So how is it that you then rationalize it? This is where you get into the, you can't rationalize the inherently irrational. How is it that you could have Jews in this country that would associate with somebody that is anti-Semitic and has been very overt about hating Jews and supports those who are persecuting Jews? You're trying to rationalize the inherently irrational. What's happened is you're a very liberal person now, which is the base of the Democrat Party. These are not rational people. They are dangerous people more often than not. Hence today's news cycle. Brian Mudd in for the great one.
1: Mudd Lovin.
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0: This version of the Democrat Party is the most dangerous yet. Brian Mudd with you, and we will go to Robert in Santa Clara, California. Robert, welcome to the show. Robert, radio down, and you're on live. Go ahead.
1: Hey, it's obvious that Zoran does not understand how already overtaxed the tax base was to begin with when he campaigned on wanting to do government-run grocery stores. What did John Christomassidis, the Greek guy, and Alvin Luna, and all the bodega owners do to deserve a guy who's going to want to then have perpetual wealth taxes for his three pet projects? Child care for all, which he won't get rid of waste, fraud, and abuse. He wants to go in direct competition with these markets. And another policy that he wanted to do, like free buses, you would have to have wealth taxes down to to ground zero. And they won't get rid of net zero, which makes the cost of everything. They talk about affordability, but they support all these climate policies that make food twice as much before it even hits the pantry or the grocery shelves.
0: It's exactly right, Robert, and appreciate the call. He's found out very quickly that his ideas are not coming to fruition because people who actually have to put things in place say this isn't really viable. And so many of his grandiose ideas have been tabled for now. And time and again, he's having to make excuses for why he hasn't acted on some of the policies that he promised on the trail. By the way, isn't that Bogota? It'll forever be Bodegas. I'll forever associate with Jill Biden. Let's go to Gary, Flagstaff, Arizona. Gary, welcome to the show. Hey, Gary.
2: Yes, sir.
0: Gary, you're on. Let's go.
2: Okay.
0: Yep, go ahead.
2: Yeah, this Mondami needs to be taken out. What he did on the 4th of July with that speech just made me sick. All these politicians that are coming in, Muslims and communists and all, we need to get rid of them, deport them or whatever. I mean, his wife not even staying for the 4th of July celebration and going to celebrate some Islamic celebration, that's just pure insanity. They're coming over here to destroy our country, not make it any better.
0: Well, this is true. You're not going to be deporting Mamdani, an American citizen. But there is one thing that is important about what you said, and this goes into this version of the Democrat Party being the most dangerous yet. While the base of the Democrat Party is a faithless existence these days, the Judeo-Christian values that this country is founded upon, which we're going to get into later in the show, they've out and out rejected, right? But what they have allowed, you have Islam that is extremely intentional. And the takeover that's been taking place in Europe, the takeover that's been taking place in certain cities like Dearborn in the United States, and now New York City. You have a very intentional Islamic long game that's been played. And there's nothing that is consistent with this country and Islam. And it's not to be something to be interpreted as bigoted. But you read the founding, you take a look at Islam, they don't work.
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8: 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Can you believe this? In a barn. And now, the winds are picking up. Wait, we're getting reports it's jumped the street. Entire blocks are catching. People are leaving their homes. They're being told, everyone head for the lake. This is spreading faster than anyone expected. They're telling us to head for the lake now. Flames are leaping from rooftop to rooftop. The sky is glowing. There's embers falling like rain. We'll keep you informed.
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9: With SRN News, I'm Ron Taylor. Breaking news this hour as a veteran GOP senator and close ally of President Trump has died.
10: GOP Senator Lindsey Graham has died after a brief and sudden illness. That's what his office says in a statement posted on social media. But Senator Graham's office did not provide any additional details. The South Carolina Republican also became a longtime advocate of direct confrontation with Iran.
9: That's Washington correspondent Andrew Stewart reporting. The senator had just returned from a meeting with Ukrainian President Vladimir Zelensky in Kyiv. Senator Graham was chairman of the Senate Budget Committee and was seeking a fifth, sixth-year term in November. A statement from the senator's office says his family appreciates prayers at this time and asks for privacy during this incredibly difficult period. Senator Lindsey Graham was 71 years old. This is SRN News.
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12: 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That's why the rise of Marxists within the Democrat Party. That's why the rise of radical Hamas, Hezbollah, Iran-supporting Islamists in the Democrat Party.
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13: 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Due to ongoing uncertainty surrounding overseas travel conditions and future international travel considerations, the Italy Unfiltered Tour has been canceled. As a result, the Italy Unfiltered Dream Vacation Sweepstakes has also been canceled, and no prize will be awarded. 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
0: All the news of the day we worked through in the first hour. The 8 total arrests and the UFC terror plot to assassinate the president and as many conservatives as possible. This week's hearings for Tyler Robinson and the assassination of Charlie Kirk. Mamdani official attempting to meet with an Iranian official at the same time that you have a new Iranian plot to assassinate the president of the United States. Never mind the fact that just on a good day, the UN ambassador to Iran is an Islamic terrorist. I mean, you know, details. Secretary of State Marco Rubio interdicting the illegal alien child rapist that was freed, that was pardoned by Tim Walz, thankfully getting him deported. The Graham Plattner resignation letter that concludes with F, ICE, free Palestine. This version of the Democrat Party, the most dangerous yet. Hey there, Brian Mudd, in for the Gray One. It is always an honor and a pleasure to be here with you. Mark's back on Monday. In the meantime, as we take a look at what's going on, and by the way, you can always connect with me at Brian Mudd Radio socially. Would love it, if you would check out the Brian Mudd Show podcast, subscribe to it, wherever you get your podcast, stay connected that way. It was 15 days ago that I brought you, it was in the third hour of the show that day, this version of the Democrat Party is the most dangerous yet. And I think about it so frequently with the news flow because I've spoken a lot of truth in my 28 years of doing this. That is the plainest and most obvious truth I've probably ever spoken. And I don't just say things. There are two sides to stories and one side of facts. And so what I want to do, having walked through all of that in the first hour, I want to reiterate the facts that underline this version of the Democrat Party being the most dangerous yet, aside from the news of the day. Reiterate a few of these points that I think need to remain front and center in one's mind, something that you need to share with those who might be influenced around you that illustrate the point that this version of the Democrat Party is the most dangerous yet. You know, one of the most obvious ways for the average person, the defund the police movement, right? When they're like, yeah, let's get rid of them. Well, that certainly makes society more dangerous. But it wasn't just that, of course. I mean, but it was that. You know, the total crimes and the locations that did try the defund the police thing while that was going on after George Floyd, total crime rates rose in those locations by 30%. Murders rose by 44%. That was a very clear illustration that this version of the Democrat Party had become the most dangerous yet. 30% more crime, 44% more murder. Who wouldn't want that? It's why the Democrat Party quietly backed away from the defund movement, at least as an overall movement that they will talk about in the light of day. But as I have shared with you, as my analysis has demonstrated, the illegal alien crisis in this country and what it brought about, the big lies that you were always told that, oh, they're just warm and fluffy, magic A-word asylum-seeking people. They're more honest and hardworking than you are as an American, less likely to commit crimes, too. Those people are always full of crap. They're always lying to you. But how bad had it become? By the onset of the Trump administration, 24% of all drug trafficking, a result of illegal immigrants. 25% of all property crimes due to illegal immigrants. 28% of all fraud, among other things, illegal immigrants. In fact, there was just nothing that made the national news, but another one in South Florida just yesterday, Miami. You had an insurance fraud operation that was being run. Somebody who was getting the insurance information of people and then filing false claims, leaving them in a bind. And, oh, wait, look at this, another illegal alien. 28% of all fraud. And so just in those categories alone, you take a look at, would you want 24% less drug trafficking? Okay. Don't support Democrats in their policies. Don't let illegal aliens in and don't let them stay. You want to get rid of 25% of all property crime? Get rid of illegal aliens. Who wouldn't want to deport 25% of all crime? Do you want to deport 28% of all fraud in this country? Deport illegal aliens. And what do they want to do? They want to abolish ICE. And with it, if you abolish ICE, what would happen? Every illegal alien that ever would step foot in this country would forever remain in this country because no other law enforcement agency has the ability to detain and deport but ICE and Border Patrol. That's it. And so if you eliminate that mechanism, they stay forever. Once you get in this country, even if you commit a crime, you know, you're a local law enforcement, they can't deport anybody. Your state can't lawfully deport anybody. So they stay forever. That's what abolish ICE means. Illegal aliens, forever. 24% more drug trafficking, 25% more property crime, 28% fraud, 25% more murders, 26% more rape. You want 26% more rape, 25% more murders? Vote for Democrats. Keep illegal aliens here. You want, I don't know, quarter plus of all murders and rapes to go away? Deport illegal aliens. And as I've illustrated, illegal aliens had so abused this country that by the end of the Biden administration, crime rates among non-citizens had risen by 914%. Boy, this version of the Democrat Party is the most dangerous yet. Greater than nine times more likely to commit a crime than you. Imagine that. But they're just warm and fluffy and trying to work hard, and they're more honest and less likely to commit a crime than you. And I pointed out that Maine, with the whole Graham Plattner situation, that was just your average Maine Democrat. And there's nobody in this country on the right who has ever taken a look at Maine and gone, yeah, you know, in the grand scheme of radicals, you know, those Mainers, man. But you have Graham Platner. That was the average Democrat in Maine's candidate of choice now. It's because this version of the Democrat Party is the most dangerous yet, and the base continues to become more radical. And what I point out, there's nobody that's more establishment than Chuck U. Schumer, right? There's no more establishment Democrat than him. What did he say during the efforts to permanently shut down the Department of Homeland Security, defund Border Patrol and ICE? What Schumer said during those debates, he said, you're here adding $140 billion to an agency, two groups, Border Patrol and ICE, that nobody respects in this country. That nobody respects in this country. Border Patrol and ICE. Your most establishment member of the Democrat Party in Congress is now abolish ICE, abolish Border Patrol. There is no moderate Democrat. This version of the Democrat Party is the most dangerous yet. And it wasn't complicated to see better results. When we did have the criminal illegal aliens targeted during Trump's first year, what happened? Well, things got safer. First year of the Trump administration, assaults 10% lower, robberies 22% lower, homicides 21% lower, property crime 27% lower. Largest one-year decline in crime in this country's history. Imagine that. You target the people that are committing about a quarter of the crime, and right across the board, what we see, about a quarter of the crime is going away. But, of course, it only happened because of Border Patrol and ICE, the very entities that Democrats are trying to abolish, including the most establishment Democrats in Congress. And so then you take a look at what this really gets down to. If you vote for Democrats, you are voting for more murders to take place. If you vote for Democrats, you're voting for open borders. If you're voting for Democrats, you're voting for more rapes to take place. Do you want more people to be raped? Vote for Democrats. You want more people to be murdered? Vote for Democrats. If you vote for Democrats, you're voting for more assaults, more robberies, more type of every criminal thing. This version of the Democrat Party is the most dangerous yet. It is proven in so many different ways, from all the news of today to all these stats and things. How many victims are there? You know, the remarkable thing is, we had millions more Americans who are victims of heinous crimes because of the Democrat Party, because of Joe Biden being in power and Democrats in Congress. It's a fact. In year one of Trump, we had hundreds of thousands fewer victims than would have been just because he was there. It is stunning to me, and it's alarming to me, that so many people in this country have been radicalized in such a way to where just your average Democrat in Maine says, yeah, give me that Graham Platner. But even the most establishment Chuck Schumer doesn't actually disagree with the guy in policy. He just doesn't frame it quite the same way. And I don't think that Schumer has a Nazi tattoo. I can neither confirm nor deny, but I don't think that's the case. He is a self-hating Jew type, though. That much is very true. So the bottom line is, I think a lot of people had hoped that somewhere along the way, there would be some sense and sensibility within the Democrat Party. That's not the case. 1% further to the left per year for each of the past 20 years. That's what research has shown. And there's no indication that's turning around. And here we are in a midterm election year where voters are positioning to vote the most dangerous major political party in history into a congressional majority, if we're not careful. Right now, the polls suggest that probably be the case. So voters have to wake up before they vote for those who are woke, because the impact of the policies coming out of the Democrat Party are fundamentally unsafe for this country, fundamentally unsafe for the family. The craziest thing is, the very constituency that votes for these people, it makes them less safe. and they support it. But again, when you embrace a false premise, anything built in that false premise is inherently false. This version of the Democrat Party, the most dangerous yet. I'm Brian Mudd, in for the great one.
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0: Radio is focusing in on U.S. counterterrorism efforts here at home and around the globe. The State Department is focusing on what it is calling far-left political terrorism. This carried out by groups that fall under that Antifa umbrella. Officials tell us they have, over the past year, quote, taken unprecedented steps to dismantle transnational far-left and anarchist terrorism. They also say since the October 7th Hamas terror attack on Israel, these far-left groups have increasingly converged with anti-Semitic groups like Hamas, the Muslim Brotherhood, and Iran-backed actors.
1: And thank you, Secretary of State Marco Rubio. Thank you, Trump administration, for working to do these things. This administration makes you a heck of a lot more safe, including far safer, hundreds of thousands fewer victims of crime than would have existed just in the first year plus of this administration. But you hear that kind of radicalism is being combated by the Trump administration. Okay, that's great. That's Fox's Jillian Turner, by the way, on that report. But then you take a look at the candidates the Democrats are electing. Now, the grand planner who just dropped out today that ended up winning the main primary. How much distance is there between these radical groups and then a Senate candidate who says, F ICE, free Palestine? How is there distance there? What's the difference between Antifa and F ICE, free Palestine? They say the same thing. Where is the distance over a Chuck U. Schumer who says nobody respects ICE and Border Patrol? And here's the more important thing. What happens when these people come into power again? We are in a position where we must control what we can control. And what we can control is our vote and also those in the sphere around us. This version of the Democrat Party is the most dangerous yet. This midterm election cycle is that important. What is it going to look like starting next January? Are we going to have a Congress that will support Trump in continuing to try to bring about safety, or one that's going to try to knock him out of office through constant impeachments? We have to begin to win anybody who's persuadable in this country. And not just for an election cycle, but so that people will not take a look at somebody who has a Nazi tattoo, has a history of abusing women, says F ICE and free Palestine, and goes, yeah, give me that guy. That's who I want to represent me in the United States Senate, in a state that is not even known for being a radical state. This is the state of the Democrat Party. They're dangerous. The establishment to the socialist, there isn't much distance. The AOC to Chuck Schumer, there's not much distance. Mom Donnie, how is he altogether that much different than, say, Mark Kelly in Arizona? This is the important thing. There aren't moderates in the Democrat Party. The party is dangerous. The votes are consistent. They voted to defund Homeland Security. They voted to defund Border Patrol and ICE. Literally, John Fetterman is the only one who speaks out differently these days. And even then, his votes too often go the other way. Coming up, the MOU isn't over, and Trump, he knows what to do. Brian Mudd in for Mark Levin.
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3: With SRN News, I'm Ron Taylor. Breaking news this hour as a veteran GOP senator and close ally of President Trump has died.
4: GOP Senator Lindsey Graham has died after a brief and sudden illness. That's what his office says in a statement posted on social media. But Senator Graham's office did not provide any additional details. The South Carolina Republican also became a longtime advocate of direct confrontation with Iran.
3: That's Washington correspondent Andrew Stewart reporting. The senator had just returned from meeting with Ukrainian President Vladimir Zelensky in Kyiv, Ukraine. Senator Graham was chairman of the Senate Budget Committee and was seeking a fifth six-year term in November. A statement from Senator Graham's office says his family appreciates prayers at this time and asks for privacy during this incredibly difficult period. Senator Lindsey Graham was 71 years old. This is SRN News.
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1: Yeah, so the MOU, it isn't over, and Trump, he knows what to do. He knows what to do. Trust the process. You know, it's so funny. Brian Mudd here for Mark Levin, and I spent the first half of the show talking about this version of the Democrat Party being the most dangerous yet. A lot of nice notes on that, by the way. Appreciate it, and take the information. Share it. That's the one thing that I would like for you to do, but do want to switch gears here, get into some of the Iranian stuff and what came out of NATO, the NATO conference and all that. So you go back a couple of days ago, and of course, all you ended up hearing is, oh, it's over. It was really funny because the when Trump made the comment, this particular comment.
2: To me, I think it's over.
1: I was about 20 minutes away from going on air, and you had the, my morning show starts at 5. And so it happened just before that. And immediately, Trump says the MOU is over and it's, you know, basically war is on and people are freaking out and the financial markets and everything else. I just remember coming on and I said, it's not over. It's not over. Yeah, but he said stuff like this.
2: I don't want to deal with them anymore. They're scum. You know what scum is? They're scum. They're sick people. They're led by sick people, and they're vicious, violent people, and if they had a nuclear weapon, they'd use it.
1: By the way, one thing that you can think about, you know, it's just talking about this version of the Democrat Party is the most dangerous yet. Think about these clips from Trump. He could be talking about Iranian officials, or he could be talking about Democrat officials. One more time.
2: I don't want to deal with them anymore. They're scum. You know what scum is? They're scum. They're sick people. They're led by sick people, and they're vicious, violent people, and if they had a nuclear weapon, they'd use it.
1: Yeah, I mean, we certainly know that they're threatening to go nuclear on the filibuster, the Supreme Court, and all that, right? It applies. It applies. He also offered up this. Again, could be about Iranian officials, or it could be about the Democrat Party.
2: These are evil, sick people, and we have to rid their cancer. Yeah, cancer. And you know what you do? You got to cut out cancer early. Man, that's the way I feel.
1: Okay. So again, yeah, could be about the Democrat Party. Could be about Iranian officials. I report you to sign. So let me see about it not being over. You know, there's a not so insignificant factoid to consider. Following the news a couple days ago, at NATO, when Trump said he didn't want to deal with them anymore, as far as he's concerned, it's over. Now, what are the specifics of that? Well, he was suggesting ceasefire's over and the MOU on a potential Iranian peace deal were over. Now, one of the things I've consistently told people to do is pay attention to the price of oil, because price is truth. Price is truth. You know, the average price for a barrel of oil during the month of May was, when there was no resolution in sight with Iran, it was $102.40. You know, the average price for a barrel of oil was in early June, when it looked unlikely that some kind of an agreement on a MOU would come together, it was $96 a barrel. You know what the price of barrel was the day before the signing of the MOU, when it looked like maybe you might get it? It was $88 a barrel. You know where oil peaked after Trump said, it's over? 75. Okay, so when things were no end in sight, 102. And right before, when there was some hope, 88, at the absolute peak after saying it was over 75, what does that tell you? Where are we today? 71. A well below average price for a barrel of oil. By the way, I'll talk about that here in a moment again. So as I've been saying right along, price is truth. And the truth of the Iranian conflict, as we've also discussed, is that, okay, we know they're well-imaming Islamic terrorists. These are people who believe in the 12th Imam, and they believe that in order for the 12th Imam, you might call him the well Imam, because there actually are some that believe that literally you've got this 12th Imam that's been in the well for about 1,200 years, just waiting for the world to be washed in blood, so this Imam will be happy. And I come out, and it'll be glorious, well-imaming kind of stuff at that point. This is the crux of the nuclear ambitions and why they will use a nuclear bomb, because they believe they need to do this in order to wash the world in blood for the well-imam. So, in other words, not exactly the sort of people we can trust. Kind of like Democrats. President Trump is not dumb. This just in, the guy's not dumb. None of this is stuff he hadn't considered. The biggest issue from the perspective of the average American is what? It hasn't been preventing Iran from having a nuclear weapon, right? The average American isn't going about their lives going, man, I'm really worried about Iran having a nuclear weapon. That has been President Trump's objective, right? Make sure they don't have it because they'll use it and they're close. The average American is going about it. And so what's the price of oil? Most importantly, its impact on the price of gas at the pump, which, by the way, this is a whole other thing, and you should know this. We have seen scam artist gas station operators clear across this country again, and the industry as a whole should be ashamed of itself. You know, for much of my career, I defended the industry, super low margins on gas. Most of the money is made at convenience stores. We have seen, since the onset of the Iran war, the worst behavior I have seen in my career with gas stations, where as soon as the news hit in Iran, they jacked up the price of gas, even though what they had paid for the gas that was there at that time and for the first week and a half of the Iran war was pre-war pricing. They decided to go ahead and jack it up and just screw you on it. And what we've seen this week, where prices have been rising, the only thing that happened with the barrel of oil and the price of the refined gasoline that they've been purchasing and selling to you is that it's been plummeting in price. Plummeting. Because you have a lag time of minimum 2 weeks from the time they buy something until it gets to you. And again, the peak intraday was only $75. It was a cheap price for gas. $75 itself equates to an average price in this country at about $3.20 per gallon. You're getting ripped off. And a week ago today, actually, the Trump administration, through the DOJ, they issued a directive to every single state attorneys general to investigate within their own states price gouging. And there is a formal investigation from the federal level with the DOJ and the Federal Trade Commission underway. And they are calling on you to report. You can report to the FTC. You can report to your state's attorney general as well if you see practices that are non-competitive, where you have all these gas stations jacking up prices and it makes no sense. Every gas station jacked up prices this week. It made no sense. They took advantage of you. It's scumbag behavior. Shame on all of you. And I encourage you to do what the DOJ has called on you to do and report these people. But with that said, when you take a look at the price of oil, as long as that stays down, that's really only all that matters here if we can keep Iran from having a nuclear weapon, right? As long as there's oil flowing through the Strait of Hormuz, as long as gas is affordable for you. I mean, that's a massive win if Iran's nuclear program has gone the way of the Ayatollah and most of the first three tiers of Iranian mullahs. And that is essentially what President Trump had to say following his, what would you call it? You might call it a love fest at NATO, right? Trump had this to say, right?
2: If there's one word that comes out of today, it's unification. I've never seen anything like it. Every one of those countries, they love us. They love each other.
1: Yeah, so much love. The only thing I was missing was Barney. So here's the thing about understanding Trump and all of this. Life complicated, Trump isn't. Have you read the book? You know, Art of the Deal came out in 87. And no matter how many times I've pointed to it, I've told people to read it if they want to understand Trump, it remains the case that very few people who report for GSS News or even very few people who analyze news have read the book. So let's take this from the top once again. President Trump has to do what here with Iran? He has to find an exit plan, right? Unless the United States is to be a permanent occupying presence in Iran. Because you, people say, well, you just got to keep bombing. You got to keep, just go after him, go after him. And then eventually we'll put somebody in there who we want. No, we won't. If there is any kind of military left in Iran, any kind, they will never.

0: is still open. The MOU is still there. Ceasefire gone, so we pop them anytime we want to if they get out of line. Otherwise, we're talking. Oil, it's still flowing. The price is $71 a barrel, is over $20 cheaper than it typically is on this date when adjusted for inflation. Oh, by the way. So you're familiar with the phrase being beaten into submission. That's basically what we see. You know, the IRGC, anytime they count, we'll beat them into submission. Continue to take out them, continue to take out military facilities. It's messy. But doing that until somebody in leadership caves just might be the best way. Maybe we get in there and there's some ops that end up taking out some additional leaders too. We'll see. That's a possibility. But here's what did happen. Sanctions were reimposed on Iranian oil. It means that Iran cannot sell oil at market rates to legitimate trade partners. What does that mean? It means they have to go back to selling their oil exclusively at half price to China. But the oil is still flowing. So that's part of the reason the Iranian oil being back in the market, that prices are down the way they are. So the oil is still flowing. It's still getting out there, keeps the price down, but Iran gets half of what they were getting for it. And that will wind down on July 17th, a week from today, unless something changes between now and then. That's the most recent carrot that Trump has dropped out there. Here's what hasn't happened. The reimposing of a blockade. It's all part of keeping the price of gas down. I'll tie the rest of this together next. I'm Brian Mudd, in for the great one.
1: Mudd Lovin.
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1: We're in our New York newsroom. It's just past midnight. Word is coming in that the luxury liner Titanic has struck ice in the North Atlantic. First reports tell us she's damaged, but stable, being taken under tow toward Halifax. Wait, hold on. We're, receiving a correction now. My God! The Titanic! She's gone down!
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0: I'm not sure I want to make a deal with him. We can play games, but I'm not sure I want to make a deal. Let's just finish the job.
1: Yeah, and then you had reports of mixed messaging and everything else. Like, Trump knows what he's doing. He does. The ships are still shipping through the Strait of Hormuz. It's messy over there because we're not going to be a permanent occupying force. We're not going to have somebody in leadership we want. We don't want Iran to have a nuclear weapon. Intelligence has shown to Trump his level of satisfaction that we've done what we've needed to do. Now it's about exit strategy while keeping the train on the tracks. Here's the deal. Actions always speak louder than words. If Iran wants to sell its oil for less than it could get at market rates, yeah, China will be happy, but Iran still won't have all the money they otherwise would. And with ships still going through the strait, we saw what happened with oil, only traded higher by $5 at the peak. Real time, it's at $71 a barrel. It's only $3 away from its low in this cycle and pre-Iran war levels. And what is the average price for WTI crude each of the past 5 years? Just each of the 5 years, non-inflation adjusted. What's it been? $76. By the way, when you adjust for inflation over the past 5 years, it's in the upper $80 per barrel range on average. We're well below that with all of this going on. So it means that with all the talk about the end of the MOU and back to bombing Iran and the well bombers and all this stuff, no, it's not like that at all. You have cheaper than usual oil. Price is truth. Perspective is key. Understanding the art of the deal, the dynamics in play, that is all important when it pertains to Iran, too. And nothing has meaningfully changed over the past couple of days, except that Iran has fewer IRGC skinnies and military facilities. They're getting paid about half the price for oil unless they come back to the table in a meaningful way before July 17th, which, if you're following along, might be the most likely thing that Iran ends up doing here. And what's happened is precisely why the MOU was drawn up with rewards that were issued only based upon Iran keeping their end of the bargain and hitting various milestones. This, by the way, is why we never did unfreeze any of Iran's bank accounts. So as much as they're liars and terrorists and all of those things, they still have to have money to pay for things. And Trump knows this, too. All right, real quick, let's go to Larry in Houston. Larry, welcome to the show.
2: Mr. Mudd, I would like to disagree with your point about people calling in to report price gouging on gas. And here's why. That's two elements that are Democrat. A, it's like establishing a snitch line. And B, it's what Democrats do. They control prices.
1: So let me ask you, is collusion cool? Do you like collusion?
2: Collusion?
1: Yeah.
2: No, I don't like collusion.
1: Oh, okay. Then you should report them because guess what? It's collusion. None of the pricing. Gas stations have jacked up the price this week. The gas stations that jacked up the price at the beginning of the Iran war, they colluded as an industry. It's illegal. That's why the Trump administration, through the Department of Justice, said report them. It's anti-competitive. It is a federal crime what these people are doing. So if you don't like collusion, report them. Stop getting screwed and say, that's what Democrats do. Yeah, Democrats will screw you. It's a real shame that the average gas station down the street has now gotten into the practice of doing that too. They didn't used to. They shouldn't. It's anti-American. So report them. Be right back.
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7: With SRN News, I'm Ron Taylor. Breaking news this morning as we've learned that Senator Lindsey Graham has died after a brief and sudden illness. NBC News reporting earlier that emergency personnel responded to a call for cardiac arrest at Graham's Capitol Hill home last night. And photographs showed paramedics carrying a person on a stretcher from Graham's home to an awaiting ambulance. There's no word yet on the cause of death. The senator had just returned from meeting with Ukrainian President Vladimir Zelensky in Kyiv. Senator Graham was elected to the Senate in 2003 and was a close political ally of President Trump. He was chairman of the Senate Budget Committee and was seeking a fifth six-year term in November. A statement from Senator Graham's office says his family appreciates prayers at this time and asks for privacy during this incredibly difficult period. Senator Lindsey Graham was 71 years old. This is SRN News.
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21: 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And a communist will never say that. That's for sure.
1: They never will. 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
1: Yeah, sure enough. Hey there, Brian Mudd with you. As we roll into the third hour, you can connect with me at Brian Mudd Radio, socially. Would love for you to locate the Brian Mudd Show podcast. If you have not already, go ahead and subscribe to it. Going to switch gears here for the third hour. And it's a bit of a transition, given the commentary in the Democrat Party, this version being the most dangerous yet. And what we were just talking about with Ron and everything. I did a lot of work around Independence Day, did a lot of work around Freedom 250, America 250, and I received the most positive feedback I probably have in my career with the various different things I was involved with what I am getting ready to share with you. And so it's like, you know, I want to bring it to you. I want this audience to hear what I feel is actually the key to the first 250. And what has to happen for the next 250. And so it starts with divine providence. Have you ever paused to think about why it is that we're here? And the odds are really high you have. You know, studies show that over two-thirds of us, 68% of adults, have meaningfully questioned the meaning of life by what we would consider to be midlife. And usually you got a catalyst behind that. You know, job loss, financial issues, those tend to be among the most common. Nearly a quarter of adults seriously question their place in the world during those times of negative adversity. Now, just behind financial woes, we tend to question why we're here when we lose a loved one. Third most common reason, loss of a serious relationship, breakup or divorce. Other questions, they are commonly raised due to health-related problems we might face. Those are four of the top five reasons as to why it is that the average American questions why they're here by the time they're 40-ish. But the top reason people question everything comes down to what they cite as a lack of purpose or calling. But I'm here to tell you that as an American, your purpose is crystal clear. As I'm inclined to say, you have two sides to stories, one side to facts. And the fact of the matter is that it's nothing short of divine providence that we're here. And yes, it will drive atheists crazy, as it should, by the way. I'm quick to point out to any atheist that they arguably have more faith in their self-invented belief system of nothing than most creationists do. The fact of the matter is every person, by virtue of what they believe, has faith. Everybody has faith. The question is just, what do we put it in? Atheists choose to put it in nothing. Atheists have the fewest answers of all, yet they tend to think they have the most. Can't tell you how many times in my career I've had somebody tell me, you're too smart to be a believer in God. And say, you're not as smart as you think you are. Every believer in God recognizes a creator, which at least holds the potential to explain why the heck it is that we're here. You know, an atheist can't offer any viable explanation for how any of this began. That in and of itself is evidence that there is something more, that there never is an explanation without there being something that can't be explained. And that is an extreme amount of faith in nothing. And that takes us to the founding of our country. The facts are clear. The United States of America was not some accident of history. It was not the result of just some clever work on the battlefield by some generals, starting with Washington, or some lucky breaks. The country was founded with divine providence. It's right there in the Declaration of Independence, as the president mentioned on Independence Day.
21: In this country, we can achieve the wildest and most impossible dreams.
1: We certainly can. Why? Because as he stated from the Declaration of Independence,
21: as our Declaration of Independence tells us, we are all made in the image of one Almighty God.
1: That's it. We were a country founded on a God-given rather than government-given system of rights. God-given rather than government-given rights. Something that was first of its kind. Something that still is. And in the closing words of the Declaration, the founders started with this: a firm reliance on the protection of divine providence, that we mutually pledge to each other our lives, our fortunes, our sacred honor. They start with Creator. They end with divine providence. These were men deeply influenced by Judeo-Christian principles who understood that they were stepping into the humanly impossible. A ragtag group of farmers, merchants, lawyers taking on the British crown. I mean, it's a joke. And taking on the world superpower. How improbable was it? You know, I'm the facts guy, two sides of stories, one side of facts. So one of the things that's kind of interesting these days through the use of AI, you can calculate some of these things. Like, let's go back in time. Let's go back to July 4th, 1776. Let's do probabilities. Using three different AIs, I asked a series of questions calculating the probability first. What do you think the probability would be? And just first of fighting off the British to get independence. Just to get to the point of, we have independence in this country. Well, based on the AI program of choice, the results range from 10% at the low end to 20% on the high end. Pretty low, highly unlikely, but that leaves some room for suggest that the creation of the country wasn't due to divine intervention. Okay, well, then consider this. What do you think the odds were on July 4th of 1776 that Americans would win the Revolutionary War and become the world's leading superpower within 170 years? What do you think? Based on the AI service of choice, the answers range from, quoting, essentially zero to 0.001%. Essentially zero to 0.001%. Now, that is a statistically solid case for divine intervention. Why would God favor the United States to become the world's leading superpower? Through world-leading technological accomplishments and advances, the average standard of living around the world increased exponentially. You know, the average standard of living around the world today is about 20 times what it was then. It's so much greater on a relative basis, we can't even begin to understand it. With increased wealth came increased philanthropy. During the 19th and 20th centuries, the United States, the world's largest source for missionaries, Bible translations, theological education, humanitarian relief, hospital construction, and orphanages. And of course, the United States also responsible for a minor detail, winning World War II. And so on that note, consider this. Let's say the United States had never been. What would the outcome of humanity have been? Well, Israel never would have been reestablished, right? That only happened because we won World War II and we redesignated Israel as a Jewish state where they could be safe after everything that happened during the Holocaust. So Israel doesn't exist. And at a minimum, probabilities suggest that at least half of the Jewish population today would not exist. No Israel. At least half of the Jewish population wouldn't exist. How about the impact on Christianity? Without the United States, it's likely that there would be at least 300 million fewer Christians today and counting. And that's assuming a Hitler-styled victory wouldn't have just led to essentially the eradication of all religious theology, which very much would have been on the table, right? And so this leads me back to the place where I started. While you may question why it is that you're here, we all tend to question things. God never has. We happen to be blessed with the opportunity to live free in the greatest country in human history. And it's because of our country's founding principles based on God's law, not man's. 250 years later, this country, the greatest example of divine providence that's ever existed. Be right back. Brian Mudd in for the great one.
0: Mudd Lovin'.
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25: 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Everything went dark. No phones, nothing. Just me, my sister, and my mom. All we had was this little battery radio. 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
26: We're in our New York newsroom. It's just past midnight. Word is coming in that the luxury liner Titanic has struck ice in the North Atlantic. First reports tell us she's damaged, but stable, being taken under tow toward Halifax. Wait, hold on. We're, receiving a correction now. My God! The Titanic! She's gone down!
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0: founders were great. Our cause was just. Our people are brave. Our culture is exceptional. And our destiny is written by God.
1: You know, that was a really late speech because of the weather delay and all the stuff going on last Saturday. But if you did not catch the president's speech, it is a must. It was maybe his most inspired speech to date. It was right on point with everything that this country is about. And yes, GSS News destroyed it as they're inclined to do. This country, the key, the first 250, divine providence, and our role in all this is critical as we look towards the next 250. I mentioned the number one difference in our country and everything else. We were a country founded on God-given rights, not government-given rights. The only country that exists like that still to this day. Statistically, through the use of AI, can essentially demonstrate divine providence by the unlikelihood that we would be as a country where we have arrived. And I mentioned that your role and mine is to protect it and to preserve it for future generations. Well, what exactly does that mean? Well, among other things, it means rejecting the Democrat Party and its candidates. And I started this show talking about this version of the Democrat Party being the most dangerous yet. It is an amoral and unredeemable party in its current construction. You must reject the Democrat Party and its candidates, which has become the tolerated home for socialism, for communism, for anti-Semitism, for the absence of any kind of morality. It means taking a stand for God and for our Judeo-Christian beliefs, as opposed to caving to political correctness, which is what we've been conditioned to do. Everything about our society has conditioned us not to do what it is that God calls on us to do, which is to spread the word and bring people to Him. That means a willingness to stand up for what it is that you believe. Here's something else for you on the statistical side. The average length of a superpower and dynasty in human history, only 200 years. The odds were nearly non-existent that our country could have possibly ever made it to this point, as the world's leading superpower having celebrated 250 years. And if we're to continue to defy the odds, the key is simple. Follow God. Be willing to fight for our God-given rights. Do not play the game that you have been conditioned to play. And it's interesting because if you take a look at the Islamists, they're not afraid, are they? Boy, they aren't afraid to throw it out there and to try to take it. Why don't we do what we need to do? It's about time we did. It's what this country is founded on. It's how we got here in the first place. By the way, Mr. Call Screener had another way to illustrate the point about our divine providence here. Pointed out that here you had England, right? The world's leading superpower at the time that we knocked them off. And he mentioned that if the UK were a state, per capita, GDP per capita, it ranked 51st. We got some pretty jacked up states. When you think about, England being worse per capita than even our worst state, that tells you something, right? So yeah, we've been given something that we must protect. And that's going to take me to the key to our country's next 250 years. That's the key to how we got here. What was interesting is after all the festivities last Saturday, I woke up with the feeling on Sunday. It was weird. It was the kind of thing that typically only would come across around the holidays and not Independence Day, but, you know, like coming off of New Year's, that type of deal. So I'm going to share it with you and tie all this together. The first 250 with the next 250 and your role next. I'm Brian Mudd in for Mark Levin.
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5: With SRN News, I'm Ron Taylor. Breaking news out of Washington this morning as Senator Lindsey Graham has died after a brief and sudden illness. NBC News reporting emergency personnel responding to a call for cardiac arrest at Graham's Capitol Hill home last night, and photographs showed paramedics carrying a person on a stretcher from Graham's home to an awaiting ambulance. There's no word yet on the actual cause of death. The senator had just returned from meeting with Ukrainian President Volodymyr Zelensky in Ukraine. Senator Graham was elected to the Senate in 2002 and was a close political ally of President Trump. He was chairman of the Senate Budget Committee and was seeking a fifth six-year term in November. A statement from Senator Graham's office says his family appreciates prayers at this time and asks for privacy during this incredibly difficult period. Senator Lindsey Graham, dead at 71 years old. This is SRN.
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2: 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First, a programming note. Life, Liberty, Levin tomorrow. You know, Mark's back on Monday, so you can look forward to... That's one reason to look forward to Monday, right there. You get Mark back. But here's something that you can enjoy before we get there. You should always set your DVR for Life, Liberty, and Levin, Fox News Channel. Tomorrow, Saturday, 8 Eastern, his guest, New York Rep. Mike Lawler and Roger Zakheim. So tune in, Life, Liberty, Levin, 8 tomorrow. And again, always hit it on your DVR just in case you don't catch it live. Some cases, might want to go back and watch it again. All right, so let's talk about the key to our country's next 250. I mentioned I woke up on Sunday after everything went on the 4th and just kind of had this weird feeling that I really only had felt like coming out of holiday season. You know how you feel often coming out of the holidays. It's the whole reason you even get into like the whole New Year's resolution mode. It's like, all right, we're out of the holidays. Let's get after it again. Let's make some things happen. It's kind of that deal. Slightly different. For me, a renewed sense of purpose. I definitely had a desire to go make things happen that would move the needle. And what I realized Sunday was that so much time, energy, emotion, and effort had been wrapped around celebrating our country's 250th birthday. That's kind of like once the festivities completed, it was time to move on and to really focus on what needs to happen to keep this thing going. Yeah, I mentioned that statistically, this country wasn't supposed to happen. And statistically, superpowers don't last as long as we already have. We defy the odds around every turn. And that's because the country was literally in the Declaration. It was founded on divine providence. And it's the difference between our country and every other country, the God-given as opposed to government-given rights. It's the realization that half the world's Jews wouldn't be alive today if not for us. Israel wouldn't be a country. We'd have a minimum of 300 fewer Christians in counting. The statistical likelihood of essentially zero that any of this would have been. And so the key to our country's success over the next 250, getting back to basics. Getting back to basics. And getting right with God. Yeah, here we are. In the greatest country the world has ever seen. The highest quality of life the world has ever experienced. All because our country was founded on God-given freedom with divine providence. And what's the most common reaction by us? We take it all for granted every day. We don't even think about it. Most people don't even realize it. And yeah, you know, it's often the case that during the holiday season, and by pause, maybe reflect for a minute or two on the meaningful people in our lives. Take time to appreciate what really matters. The most observant types will break out, you know, for Jewish folks, the menorah, for us Christians, beyond the Christmas tree, because even, I think even the heathens of the world, will break out the Christmas tree, but you might break out like the Keep Christ in Christmas bumper sticker. But that might be the extent of it for a lot of people. Much like New Year's resolutions that almost never stick, those things tend to be fleeting, right? be actually take any time to focus on stuff that really matters. You get back to the day to day, lives kick in, stuff gets busy, you get distracted. This world is full of distractions. Not many of them are good. Not many of them are actually pointed in the direction for what we're actually called on to do. And I say this as someone with plenty of experience in doing just that thing. You know, the top issue in our society today, it's not Iran. It's not even China or Russia. It's not it's hard to say this because it definitely is an omnipresent threat in this country. Not even the rise of socialism, communism, Marxism within the Democrat Party in this country. Our country's history shows that when we're focused on the right things, we can have overcome all of those things. How many times have we been faced with horrible things? I mean, take a look at the Civil War. Take a look at World War II and so many points along the way. We've dealt with a lot worse. When we're focused on the right things, we overcome those things. God would have been on the side of the Union taking out slavery. God certainly on the side of taking out Hitler in World War II. So our country's biggest issue is risking losing our way. If you've ever read the Bible, you probably know this. For thousands of years, wasn't this story just a slightly different version of a similar thing? Like, for example, when the Jewish people and anointed leaders would do what was right in the eyes of the Lord, they would be rewarded with strength, with comfort, with prosperity. And when the Jewish people, anointed leaders, would do what was wrong in the eyes of the Lord, what would happen? It'd all be taken away in really horrible ways. And God would do this because it was during times of tragedy that people would go, oh yeah, maybe we should pay attention to what God wanted us to do again. The God that we ignored when we were doing all these paganistic things. So in having this conversation with people from time to time, a common reaction is this. Why in the world wouldn't they just do what God called on them to do? I mean, at a certain point, it's so repetitive. Isn't it obvious that, hey, you know what? If you do what God says you should do, things are a lot better for society. Like, for example, you get the United States of America and the highest quality of life the world has ever seen. That would be an example. And what do you get when you do all the wrong things? Take a look at societies that are the most depraved. From a point of Judeo-Christian values, take a look at societies that do the opposite of what those values say to do. What do they look like? Are any of them places you want to be? Or does that look like something kind of like out of the worst examples of the Bible? It's not a coincidence. You know, people will commonly refer to aha moments, you know, moments when things suddenly click. And somewhere along the way, when people are like, hey, why wouldn't some of these people, why wouldn't the Jews way back when just, you know, be observant? That worked a lot better for them. You can see what's going to happen. You read the Bible, anticipate what's going to go well and what won't based upon if the leaders did what they were supposed to or not, and the people did what they were supposed to or not. And you think, why would people defy God time and again just knowing the consequences, knowing history? And then you take a step back and you're always, you know what? How are we any different? Almost all of us are so oblivious in our day-to-day about living the way that we're called on to do. And for all of life's complexities, that's the key. Getting back to basics. Life is complicated. This isn't. In 1776, we founded a country on Judeo-Christian values, evoking divine providence to make the seemingly impossible real. Through our country's rise, we created a place for the establishment of hundreds of millions of Christians who would never have existed. Through the maximum adversity in World War II, we defeated evil in its purest form, led to the reestablishment of Israel through the victory. And so while extremely flawed at times, our country spent most of its first 250 years doing God's work. Actually doing God's work. With a lot of flawed folks. The result in modern times is no different than the stories that played way back when. And this takes us to the final point on the key to the next 250. What is it that God has called on you to do? You know, something that's clear in the New Testament is that A, our primary purpose in life is to live Christ-centered lives, and B, to spread the good news that Jesus Christ died for our sins to bring people to him. And the Bible is also clear that if you're doing an effective job, it's going to get uncomfortable. You know, I mentioned that as of now, at least 300 million Christians can be attributed to the rise of the United States as a country, the world's leading superpower. Over the past not quite 2,000 years, how many Christian martyrs do you think there have been? You have any idea? How many Christian martyrs, how many people have actually

0: And nothing politically correct about that. God is this country's founding principle. And something that Trump was so good about articulating last Saturday. God is on our money. God is within our Pledge of Allegiance. Where is God within our schools, though? Where is God within our governments? You know, these days, political correctness has removed the foundational principles of this country, the Judeo-Christian values, from being a daily focus of our lives. God doesn't do political correctness. You know what does political correctness? The antithesis. So the number one key to our country's next 250 years, refocus on how and why this miracle of a country got here. Every one of us plays a role in this. Embrace it. May God bless you and this country. I'm Brian Mudd, in for the great one.
1: Mudd Lovin.
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8: My son was a big hockey fan. We were following the U.S. team. Nobody thought they'd win against the Russians. 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
9: The Americans are controlling the puck.
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9: They could do it. They could do it.
8: And I'm thinking... We might actually do this.
9: Do you believe in miracles?
8: Yes! I just started jumping up and down in the booth. People had it on in their car. They're cheering. I'm cheering. Driver drops his money. I waved him through anyway. Picked it up later. You know, it felt like the whole country was in that booth with me.
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0: So remember, Life, Liberty, Live In. Tomorrow, 8 o'clock, Fox News Channel, of course. Rep Mike Lawler, Roger Zackheim. That'll be Mark's guest. Mark back on Monday. Something else that was cool in the news today. Figured it'd be kind of fun to end like that. You ever wanted to be an astronaut, but you're like, not really? Like, the whole idea is amazing, but then, like, I don't know if I actually want to go in space. And certainly, like, if there were a mission to Mars, you might think, this is, like, the coolest thing ever. I'm not really sure I want to make that trip. This might be, like, the perfect opportunity for you. So here's the deal. NASA has announced that they want 4 volunteers for a year-long mission to the moon and to Mars. It'll be simulated. It'll be simulated. So they want 4 volunteers for a simulated mission to the moon and to Mars. By the way, the program is going to start, they believe, in August of next year. They said no earlier than August of 27. This is Dr. Alexandria Whitmire, who's the element scientist with the Moon and Stars Exploration Program, talking about the requirements.
1: We are seeking astronaut-like individuals. So we're looking for men and women across the U.S. who are between the ages of 30 and 55 and who have, you know, similar to astronauts, STEM backgrounds, and also military experience can qualify as well.
0: Graham Blattner, not eligible. No tool bags. Like, so, yeah, there you go. Astronaut-like. You just need to be astronaut-like between 30 to 55 and simulated moon and Mars missions. Kind of like the best of both worlds. You get to do a NASA mission for a year, and you don't actually have to go on the mission and all the rest that goes along with it. That sounds kind of cool. Sounds like a fun go between. Oh, geez. All right. Well, it has been, it's been quite the week, quite the emotional thing. America 250 last weekend. We've had so much going on in the news, all the heavy stuff today. You know, telling you at the onset about this version of the Democrat Party being the most dangerous yet. Take that, share it with people. Don't forget it. Iran, it's not over, the MOU. It's messy. But Trump knows what to do. We're never going to be a permanent occupying force, but we're also never going to have leadership over there. That is our hand-chosen leadership. We're always going to have problems. So he'll figure out the off-ramp here. And remember, the key to the first 250 is the key to our next 250 years. And the key is God and us appreciating our place with God. Us doing what God calls on us to do. We do those things, it'll get uncomfortable at times. Our country will be a lot better off for it. Our country might still be around for it in the next 250 years. And most importantly, be doing God's work. There's nothing better that you could be doing. You know, it's been an honor and a pleasure. It always is. I hope you have a wonderful weekend. Mark's back Monday. Till next time, Brian Mudd in for Mark.
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3: On America's 250th birthday, we wonder, what if radio had been there from the start?
4: We are coming to you live from Chicago, where a fire has broken out on the west side. There's a rumor it started, can you believe this, in a barn. And now, the winds are picking up. Wait, we're getting reports it's jumped the street. Entire blocks are catching. People are leaving their homes. They're being told, everyone head for the lake. This is spreading faster than anyone expected. They're telling us to head for the lake now. Flames are leaping from rooftop to rooftop. The sky is glowing. There's embers falling like rain. We'll keep you informed.
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6: With SRN News, I'm Ron Taylor. Breaking news out of Washington this morning, Senator Lindsey Graham has died after a brief and sudden illness. NBC News earlier reporting emergency personnel responding to a call for a cardiac arrest at his Capitol Hill home last night, and photographs showed paramedics carrying a person on a stretcher from Graham's home to an awaiting ambulance. There's no word yet on the cause of his death. The senator had just returned from meeting with Ukrainian President Vladimir Zelensky in Ukraine. Senator Graham was elected to the Senate in 2002 and was a close political ally of President Trump. He was chairman of the Senate Budget Committee and was seeking a fifth six-year term in November. A statement from Senator Graham's office this morning from his family saying appreciate prayers at this time and ask for privacy during this incredibly difficult period. Senator Lindsey Graham, dead at 71 years old. This is SRN News.
7: So the DFL burned through an $18 billion surplus like it was Tim Walz horking down a pronto pup at the Minnesota State Fair. 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
20: Larry Elder here, the sage from South Central, the prince of Pico Union, the czar of common sense, the great Eldersky, Don Lorenzo. Welcome to the program. No Victor Krets allowed because we've got a country to save. 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
20: teeth. 888-971-SAGE, 888-971-7243. I am Larry Elder. We are Salem News Channel. Happy Friday, everybody. So much to get to between now and the close of the program. President Trump says he has plenty of options when it comes to getting Iran to agree to his conditions. Democrats are absolutely, positively furious that John Fetterman is setting up a joint fundraising operation with a Republican senator from his state of Pennsylvania. Speaking of affordability, get this, a Federal Reserve study found that Biden's illegal immigration increased rents by 20% and home prices by 30%. And that's on top of the spending that former Democrat Treasury Secretary Larry Summers called inflationary. As the Y College grads become socialists, look no further than the Princeton University chairwoman of the African American Studies Department, who called the United States an awful place and said borders are deadly. Blue states have higher electricity rates. Blame it on climate change policies. Gavin Newsom, after refusing to answer a question about his tax returns he's been promising, by the way, to release for years and hasn't done so, he got a standing ovation. The Los Angeles Public School District is on the brink of bankruptcy, even though enrollment is only half of what it was in the early 2000s. All of this and more, 888-971-SAGE, 888-971-7243. 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Let me start, before I get to the Iran war, with this. I received this email when we were talking about Native American names that were changed because a small percentage of Native Americans didn't like it, while the majority of them not only liked it, but thought they were flattered by it. Larry, funny true story. The University of Illinois had the chief, they were the Fighting Illini, named after indigenous, but was always respectful. The irony of it is this. Four passionate protesters about Native American inferences after a demonstration got in their Jeep Cherokee and left. How funny is that? He said, I'm not passing judgment either way. Now, file this under, just in case you think you have problems. This is the headline. Court documents. Indiana man charged with arson cut off his genitals and set them on fire.
0: Come on, baby. It drives me crazy. It's just great balls of fire.
20: What started as an investigation into a stabbing took a disturbing turn in Fort Wayne, Indiana, after a man admitted he set his own genitals on fire. On May 6th, the Fort Wayne Fire Department... Why am I laughing? Because it's not my genitals, somebody else's. On May 6th, the Fort Wayne Fire Department investigated a fire at a detached garage. Around the same time, police responded to a reported stabbing. The property owners of the garage said a neighbor woke them up to alert them to the fire. The owners noticed a family member, 36-year-old Christopher Peden, I'm not making this up, P-E-D-E-N, was missing. Meanwhile, Fort Wayne police encountered a stabbing victim who turned out to be Peden. As he was being taken to the hospital, he claimed he'd been stabbed somewhere in downtown Fort Wayne and that he'd been threatened the day before. But he later told investigators he was dishonest and wanted to be truthful. That's when he revealed the true cause of the fire. Peden said he went to the garage and harmed himself by cutting off his penis with a kitchen knife. He told investigators he then poured gasoline on it. I'm assuming referring to his penis, not the knife. He told investigators he poured gasoline on it and set it on fire on the floor of the garage just inside the door. Investigators collected evidence from the garage, including a red plastic gas container, four lighters, and a kitchen knife. He got charged with arson, a level four felony. Hearing scheduled for next week. He apparently was not charged with littering. I got a couple of letters. I get them from time to time whenever I have Magnificent Mark on the show. Larry, why do you keep putting this clown on? Why do you keep putting this guy on? He annoys me. He's whiny. He's always complaining. Why do you put him on? I get other calls, emails saying, I love it when you have Mark on. It demonstrates that these people don't think things through and you're fair to him and he articulates the point of view that so many people with Trump derangement syndrome have. Keep putting him on. So, keep the letters coming. Let me know exactly how you feel about Magnificent Mark. I don't get any complaints, by the way, about Super Rusty Day from Detroit. Maybe it's racism. Okay. I had, speaking of Magnificent Mark, had a discussion with him. We talked about how popular Obama was. He said, even Fox News said Obama's popular. And I said, yeah, he's very popular. I said, but among Republicans, at this juncture in his second term, he's more popular than Obama was among Democrats in his second term. And Mark did not push back, but I don't think he believed me. So I checked. Gallup found 89 to 93% approval among Republicans in the first several months of Trump's second term, even as his overall national approval declined. His support within the GOP remained extraordinarily high. Obama's second term, same time, generally in the mid-80s to high 80s, but not as high as Donald Trump's standing among Republicans. So if somebody were to say Trump is more popular among Republicans at this point in his second term than was Obama at this point in his second term, you would be right. Now, as to the Iran war, it's getting cooked up again. And I told you it would, because the Ayatollahs are liars that can't be trusted. They don't want just to kill Jews, and they do. They don't want to just make sure Israel is exterminated, and they do. They don't want to make sure that America is exterminated, and they do. They want entire Western civilization to be destroyed. Their belief is that the 12th Imam will then arise and take over the world, make it all Islamic, and there'll be paradise. This is the Secretary of War during a press conference, number 66.
1: Because you, and I mean specifically you, the press, specifically you, the press corps, because you cheer against Trump so hard, it's like in your DNA and in your blood to cheer against Trump, because you want him not to be successful so bad, you have to cheer against the efficacy of these strikes. You have to hope maybe they weren't effective. Maybe the way the Trump administration has represented them isn't true. So let's take half-truths, spun information, leaked information, and then spin it. Spin it in every way we can to try to cause doubt and manipulate the mind, the public mind, over whether or not our brave pilots were successful. How many stories have been written about how hard it is to, I don't know, fly a plane for 36 hours? Has MSNBC done that story? Has Fox? Have we done the story how hard that is? Have we done it two or three times so that American people understand? How about how difficult it is to shoot a drone from an F-15 or 16 or F-22 or F-35? Or what it's like to man a Patriot battery? Or how hard it is to refuel midair? Giving the American people an understanding of how complex and sophisticated this mission really was. There are so many aspects of what our brave men and women did that, because of the hatred of this press corps, are undermined because your people are trying to leak and spin that it wasn't successful. It's irresponsible. And folks in this room are privy to that information because of the proximity here in the Pentagon. It's an important responsibility. And time again, classified information is leaked or peddled for political purposes to try to make the president look bad. And what's really happening is you're undermining the success of incredible B-2 pilots and incredible F-35 pilots and incredible refuelers and incredible air defenders who accomplished their mission, set back a nuclear program in ways that other presidents would have dreamed. How about we celebrate that? How about we talk about how special America is, that only we have these capabilities? I think it's too much to ask, unfortunately, for the fake news. So we're used to that. But we also have an opportunity to stand at the podium and read the truth of what's really happening. And the reality is, you want to call it destroyed, you want to call it defeated, you want to call it obliterated. Choose your word. This was an historically successful attack, and we should celebrate it as Americans. And it gives us a chance to have peace, chance to have a deal, and an opportunity to prevent a nuclear Iran, which is something President Trump talked about for 20 years.
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1: 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I am Larry Elder. We are Salem News Channel. By the way, I'm going to be on the Hannity show later on, around 6:15, 6:30-ish Pacific time. So, set your VCRs. Now, we're heading into the weekend, of course. Your help is needed more than ever in earthquake-ravaged Venezuela. The search goes on for victims, incredibly, who still might be alive after almost 15 days. But time is running out for many others. And the NBC News crew is reporting that some international rescue crews have begun to give up hope.
2: After two back-to-back earthquakes hit Venezuela, more than 30,000 people have been reported missing. Among them, Pedro Veloz and Alejandrina de Veloz. Their grandchildren, Valeria Veloz, who lives in Spain, and Pedro Veloz, who lives in Orlando, Florida, say they're living a nightmare. Now, as international rescue crews have begun to leave Venezuela and some sites are even being demolished, they're worried they'll never be able to get their grandparents' remains back.
1: But tens of thousands did survive the earthquakes. And thanks to men and women just like you opening your hearts with donations, our friends at the Christian nonprofit relief organization Food for the Poor that you know well, that does not take one dime from government, they're on the ground rushing meals, medical kits, and other essentials to thousands of folks who are now living on the streets after their buildings collapsed in the earthquakes. You want to help? Go to my website, LarryElder.com. 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Or you can phone 855-918-4673. That's 855-918-4673. 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They've been working in the Western Hemisphere for a very long period of time. They're rushing emergency relief as we speak to children and families that have been devastated by these twin earthquakes in Venezuela. 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That's Elder to 51555. Or phone 855-918-4673. That's 855-918-4673. And don't forget the weekend. Website still up there all weekend. You have it whole weekend. So please think about them. Now, Victoria Coates, former member of the administration, foreign policy expert, talks about how the pressure being put on Iran, she believes, will ultimately destroy Iran. Number 63.
3: No, I think what's different here is precisely what you just said. We have a president for the first time who's bringing all three of those things to bear, the economic pressure, the military pressure, and the diplomatic pressure simultaneously to bear on Iran. And I think, actually, from my perspective, the economic pressure, what Secretary Bessent has done under Operation Economic Fury, is what ultimately is going to destroy Iran. They can't come back from what's happened to them. But that's only because President Trump was willing to do the military piece. He was willing to put all the pressure, which we saw tonight, going after bridges, going after electricity generation plants. This is what Iran can't stand. But then still saying, heck, you know, if you guys want to talk, we'll make a deal. But as the president said, there doesn't seem to be a decision maker in Iran right now. So we will keep that pressure up, and eventually, you know, Iran is going to buckle under the pressure.
1: And again, even if there is a decision maker, what difference does it make? Whatever agreement isn't worth the paper it's signed, as long as you have the same people who are in charge. Now, this president has done something other presidents vowed would never happen, and that is to prevent Iran from getting a nuclear weapon, but he did something about it. And as I was saying when Pete Hegseth was giving it to the media for their negativity, he should have mentioned that the NATO General Secretary, Mark Rutte, publicly said that Iran was close to getting a nuke. meaning he's looking at the same intelligence President Trump's looking at, and made the same conclusion. Of the people that believe this was an ill-advised war, what percentage of them do you think are unaware of how close Iran got to getting a nuke, or don't believe that they were close at all? So don't you think that would change the attitude if they were aware that Iran was close to getting a nuke, and given the behavior of Iran, killing its own people, putting women and children in harm's way, giving boys as young as 12 years old plastic keys so they can unlock paradise during the Iraq-Iran war, to encourage them to walk on foot to clear minefields for tanks and for soldiers? Tens of thousands of young boys were obliterated, hundreds of thousands permanently maimed. These are the people we're dealing with. So if the American people truly believe that Iran was close to getting a nuke, don't you think the attitude towards the war would change dramatically? This is President Trump, number 43.
4: The Iran war seems to be a strategic dead end for you. Why are you apparently unable to end the Iran war?
5: So I think we're doing just the opposite. The Iran war has been a tremendous military success. And, you know, I can only answer the question by saying they're not going to have a nuclear weapon. I think it's been, I was there for one reason that Iran cannot have a nuclear weapon. I call it, we denuclearized Iran, and that's happened. They will never have a nuclear weapon. That stuff is so far down under a mountain. It's a granite mountain that collapsed on top of it. Take months to get it out. I think it's a tremendous success, Iran. And you see the oil prices are lower than they were when I started. And people like to say that, but look, they have no military left. Their Air Force is gone. As I said, their ships are gone. 159 ships are gone. They're at the bottom of the sea. Their radar is gone. Everything's gone. So when you say not a success, it's a tremendous success. The fake news likes to say how well they're doing. They're doing terribly.
1: And he has pushed NATO into contributing more. This is Deputy Press Secretary Jackson, number 41.
6: Ultimately, this goes back to the president's number one priority, doing what is best for the United States of America. And that's why he has played such a fundamental role in transforming the NATO alliance to one that was solely dependent on the United States, relied on us, on our spending. And now he's shifting our allies into gear where they recognize, hey, they need to also participate in this alliance. They need to spend money, too. And there is certainly more work to be done. The president is going to continue pushing our allies on this front. But ultimately, his goal is always doing what's best for America, for the American people. And this shouldn't surprise anyone at this point that he's an America First president.
1: Now, for the people who are listening who hate Donald Trump's guts, you just now heard the Deputy Press Secretary talk about NATO stepping up more than they ever have. Once again, President George W. Bush complained about NATO not meeting the 2% goal of their GDP for NATO. Donald Trump not only has gotten them to exceed that, he's gotten them to agree to 5% all but Spain, which I'm going to come to in a minute. Barack Obama complained that NATO was not stepping up. Trump did something about it. Now you hate him. Can you give him credit for that? You're not giving him credit for stealing the border. You're not giving him credit for getting the hostages and the remains out of Gaza. But how about that? How about this? Just this little thing. I'm Larry Ogle. We thank you, man.
7: With SRN News, I'm Ron Taylor. Breaking news out of Washington this morning, as Senator Lindsey Graham has died after a brief and sudden illness. NBC News reporting emergency personnel responding to a call for cardiac arrest at Graham's Capitol Hill home last night, and photographs showed paramedics carrying a person on a stretcher from Graham's home to an awaiting ambulance. There's no word yet on the actual cause of death. The senator had just returned from meeting with Ukrainian President Volodymyr Zelensky in Ukraine. Senator Graham was elected to the Senate in 2002 and was a close political ally of President Trump. He was chairman of the Senate Budget Committee and was seeking a fifth six-year term in November. A statement from Senator Graham's office says his family appreciates prayers at this time and asks for privacy during this incredibly difficult period. Senator Lindsey Graham, dead at 71 years old. This is SR.
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1: And I said this on this show many, many years ago, because this is my 10th year on the show, and I said there are times when I walk into a community and I see American flags all over the community, and I suddenly feel unsafe because there is a section of this country that has co-opted the American flag, and they equate being an American or an American flag with white supremacy, and that should never be ever the symbol of white supremacy, but they have weaponized.
2: Because the flag belongs to all of us.
1: It does belong to all of us. But those men were wearing a flag on their mind.
3: 888-971-SAGE, 888-971-7243, Larry Elder, Salem New Channel. I'll get back to NATO in a second, but how can you tell when somebody has, quote, co-opted the flag? Do you walk up to them and say, excuse me, sir, are you weaponizing the American flag? Excuse me, sir, is your motive behind flying the flag that you are co-opting it for white supremacist purposes? How do you tell that? Apparently, there's some people in San Diego County that feel the same way as Sonny Hostin, number 27.
4: I'm not going to let them bully me with fines to take down the symbol of America.
5: No, flag isn't coming down. No, everybody had flags up, the whole community. But now the last 2 years, it's slowly, one after another, everyone's flags have come down.
6: They revisit this again. If the policy stands, then I will be fined every month that my flag is up.
7: This flag represents freedom and sacrifice and blood that was shed for this country.
8: Cook says she's a direct descendant of revolutionaries. She wears a Daughters of the American Revolution tattoo. Her husband's father received a Purple Heart and Navy Cross for his sacrifice in World War II.
7: This is important, and people need to understand that they need to stand up for our country because there's too much at stake.
8: Residents say this debate with the HOA began 2 years ago in part of an email explaining the policy in October of 2024. A board member identifies flying an American flag as essentially a political affiliative view.
7: I think that they don't like looking at my American flag.
8: The HOA board office was closed when NBC7 called. The phone service did not include a voicemail option. In a more recent email to Cook, dated May 8, 2026, the Ambiance Owners Association wrote, "These restrictions are not meant as an inconvenience or an invasion of freedom, but rather as a means of maintaining harmony, continuity, and property value." Dave is doubling down. He's had a flag in the front of his home for 35 years. Instead of taking it down, he added a second in his backyard to this palm tree.
9: They're trying to tell me that the only way we could have one is not in the front or the side of the common property, but I can in my backyard.
8: Like Cook, Collins was urged to attend Tuesday's board meeting to make his case for displaying the American flag or face a $100 fine.
9: For 35 years, that flag has been on that corner.
7: I should not have to argue about my freedoms to display the symbol of freedom in America.
8: No matter the outcome of the board meeting showdown, Cook says you'll see her flag waving over this 4th of July holiday.
3: Man's had the flag up there for 35 years. So who has determined now that it has been weaponized? People like Sonny Hostin. People like Don Lemon, number 23.
10: When people say I'm proud to be an American, and there's nuance. Am I proud to be an American? Overall, yeah, but in this moment, no. I mean, I am a proud American, but the embarrassment is about, I'm embarrassed to be an American right now in many places. I'm embarrassed. And the embarrassment was not about being proud. It was about what America is doing to itself right now in plain sight and is calling it greatness. There's nothing great about this. This is embarrassing. And I sat there watching with people who were from different countries and they're like all getting along, everybody watching the World Cup. And then you see what's happening with America, and you're like, damn. We are embarrassing right now.
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1: 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Now, about NATO, President Trump, very angry that NATO has not stepped up, particularly Spain. And about Spain, President Trump told the Secretary of State and the Treasury Secretary the following, number 47.
2: I spoke to Italy. I didn't speak to Spain. Spain is a wasted cause. We don't want to do any trade business with Spain anymore, by the way. I'd like you to cut it off. Spain is a terrible partner in NATO. They don't participate. They don't pay. I don't want anything to do with Spain. Cut off all trade with Spain, please, including visits. Okay, we don't want anything to do. Watch them come running back. Oh, they'll come running back. They treat this man terribly, and this man's a good man, too, great man. They're lucky they have him. But Spain doesn't agree to anything, and you shouldn't carry him. I mean, you sort of automatically carry because you're protecting an area, so they're there. So they probably figure they have to protect us, right? But we don't have to, and we don't have to trade with them. I don't want to do any more trade with them, all right?
3: Yes, sir.
2: Take it immediately. Don't even talk to them. They're hopeless. Bad people, because... You know, they have everybody else going and paying and working in Spain, in particular Spain. There are a couple of others, but in particular Spain, they're open about it. They're hostile about it. And let's see how hostile they remain when they call up and they, please, please, we want to trade with you, sir. We want to trade with you, sir.

0: they honored the request for lots of payment. And if they didn't, we wouldn't even talk to them. They were very bad. They behaved very badly, in my opinion. But there was great unity in that room today. The NATO room was pretty much pretty amazing, actually. There was something very good about it. I actually wish the press was able to say. Now, they may have been different if the press was there, but there was tremendous unity and togetherness. It was quite nice.
1: It played out exactly as Trump said it would. They're going to call me up, and they're going to say, please, sir, please, we'd like to do trade with you. And they did. And he said they agreed to pay more. Again, George W. Bush complained. Obama complained. Did nothing about it. Trump, again, should be applauded. But the silence is deafening. And about Greenland, here's what President Trump said, number 34.
2: Troops out of Europe, and so how many, maybe. And where specifically?
0: I haven't made that final determination. A lot's going to depend on Greenland, and a lot. I mean, we're going to make a very good deal on Greenland, and if we don't, maybe I will. And a lot's dependent on Iran. I mean, they want to help now. You know, it's a little late to the thing, because essentially there's not that much fighting to be done. But some will depend on Iran. When they had a chance, an opportunity to help, they chose not to. So, but we're sort of forgetting about that. And now they want to help. They all want to go in. They want to help on Iran so badly. But we don't really need help. It's little things, but we don't really need help.
1: And about Iran, number 49.
3: Yeah,
0: who are you with? Who are you with?
3: PBS.
0: Well, that's a radical left group of lunatics that you're with. Let me just tell you, very fair question. The Iranian people, when they don't hear bombs go off, they're upset. They want to hear bombs because they want to be free. And the only reason they're not out protesting, you know that, is because they were informed that if they protest, like the wrestler and his friends, if they protest, they will be shot immediately. And that's an edict, that's in writing. If they protest, if they go out in the streets, they will be immediately shot. They don't have guns. You know, we sent some guns, but the group that was supposed to give, which I said would happen to my people, I said it, I called it exactly. We sent guns, a lot of guns. They were supposed to go to the people so they could fight back against these thugs. You know what happened? The people that they sent them to kept them because they said, what a beautiful gun, I think I'll keep it. So I'm very upset with a certain group of people, and they're going to pay a big price for that.
1: Little Stevie Wonder blaring in the background. Nice to hear it, because, of course, Trump wants to reenact slavery, so hopefully Stevie can get in a few songs before that happens. At this NATO summit, President Trump said he'd be the greatest communist in history if he wanted to, because it's easy to sell. Number 44.
4: This is Iris Tao with NTD, with a sister media with the Epoch Times.
0: Okay.
4: On communism, you've been issuing a wake-up call to Americans at home about the dangers of communism. And now you're speaking on the world stage. What's your message to people both living under communist and socialist regimes, but also people living under democracies like in Europe and America who might not have realized how close communism has come to home?
0: Yeah, that's a great question, actually. But look, I want to get the word out, because what's forming is communism in the country. And communism's easy to sell. I would be the greatest communist in history. I'd be right up there with Lenin. I'd be as good as anybody. You've got free rent for the rest of your life. What they don't say is that you'll be living in squalor in 12 months. You've got a free house. Would anybody like to have a free house? We'll take it.
1: You get a house. Now, I want every father and grandfather listening to hear this. 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

0: A fact to a toe-tag liberal is like daylight to a vampire. Here's Larry Elder.
1: 888-971-SAGE, 888-971-7243. I am Larry Elder. We are Salem News Channel and our guest getting started. Democrats, you know, are livid that John Fetterman is going to do a joint fundraiser with the other senator from Pennsylvania who happens to be a Republican. There is a Federal Reserve study that found Biden's illegal immigration increased rents by 20% and home prices by 30%. And that's on top of the spending that the former Treasury Secretary, Larry Summers, he was Bill Clinton's Treasury Secretary, he warned that the Biden spending would be inflationary. And then the same people turn around and scream affordability. Unbelievable. As to why college grads become socialists, I will introduce you to a Princeton University chairwoman of the African American Studies Department who called the United States a, quote, awful place, close quote. She has tenure at Princeton, so she can't get fired. But she certainly could move somewhere else that's not an awful place, but apparently she's not decided to do so. She also said, quote, borders are deadly, close quote. I'll say. Especially for Americans that have been killed, wounded, maimed, raped by illegal aliens. Blue states shockingly have higher electricity rates. Why? Because of climate change policies. And Gavin Newsom, after refusing to answer a question about why he hasn't released his tax returns in years after promising to do so, walked out, didn't answer the question, and got a standing ovation. The Los Angeles Public School District educates only half the kids it did in the early 2000s, is nevertheless on the brink of bankruptcy. We're going to be talking about all of this between now and the close of the program, 888-971-SAG. Did you hear what Shaquille O'Neal did? A 7'3" young man in Texas wanted to go to the police academy, fell 1 point short on the state exam. Shaq stepped in, number 51.
2: Thank y'all for being here to support Jordan in this very special day. All right, raise your right hand. Yeah, I got it. Oh, God. Here we go. I, Jordan Wilmore.
3: I, Jordan Wilmore.
2: Do solemnly swear.
3: Do solemnly swear.
2: Or affirm.
3: Or affirm.
2: That I will faithfully.
3: That I will faithfully.
2: Execute the duties.
3: Execute the duties.
2: Of the office.
3: Of the office.
2: Of Kima Police Officer.
3: Of Kima Police Officer.
2: Of the State of Texas.
3: Of the State of Texas.
2: And will.
3: And will.
2: To the best.
3: To the best.
2: Of my ability.
3: Of my ability.
2: Preserve.
3: Preserve.
2: Protect.
3: Protect.
2: And defend.
3: And defend.
2: The Constitution.
3: The Constitution.
2: And laws of the United States.
3: And the laws of the United States.
2: And of this state.
3: And of this state.
2: So help me God.
3: So help me God.
2: Welcome, big man. Yeah. There we go.
3: I just want to say thank you to everyone that supported me through this journey and has given me words of encouragement, words of wisdom, and everybody supported me. Thank you.
2: Thank you all for being here. We're excited to be.
1: Shaquille O'Neal gave him assistance in the studies, and he's able to pass the exam. Go Shaq! I'm Larry Elder.
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7: With SRN News, I'm Michael Harrington in Washington. South Carolina Republican Senator Lindsey Graham has passed away after a brief illness. He was 71 years old.
8: South Carolina voters first sent Mr. Graham to the U.S. Senate back in 2002. Senator Graham was currently running for a fifth term. He briefly ran for president back in 2016 and clashed with then-candidate Donald Trump, criticizing him as unfit for office. However, Senator Graham later emerged as one of Mr. Trump's top allies.
7: Correspondent Andrew Stewart. The U.S. has attacked Iran over an Iranian strike on a vessel in the Strait of Hormuz. That strike occurred early this morning, set a container ship ablaze and forced its crew to abandon it. President Trump has suggested the interim deal and ceasefire in the Iranian war is, quote, over. This is SRN News.
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20: We're in our New York newsroom. It's just past midnight. Word is coming in that the luxury liner Titanic has struck ice in the North Atlantic. First reports tell us she's damaged, but stable, being taken under tow toward Halifax. Wait, hold on. We're, receiving a correction.
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25: Larry Elder here, the sage from South Central, the prince of Pico Union, the czar of common sense, the great Eldersky, Don Lorenzo. Welcome to the program. No Victor Crest allowed because we've got a country to save. So let's get her teed up!
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1: 888-971-SAGE, 888-971-7243. I am Larry Elder. We are Salem News Channel. You know the Democrats oppose school choice. Here in Los Angeles, where I am, the public school system is now teetering on the brink of bankruptcy, even though it only has half the number of kids enrolled as it did in the early 2000s. Can you say fiscal mismanagement? Even as spending is tagged to the budget, so when the budget grows, and it grows every year, spending for public education increases every year, and we're getting lousy results. A Princeton University chair of the African American Studies Department calls America an awful place and says borders are deadly. I'll say they are. We'll talk about that later on as well. 888-971-SAGE, 888-971-7243. D.L. Hughley is a comedian, pretty funny guy. I did his show one time and saw him in the airport shortly after Trump 2.0 got elected. Egg prices, he said, are still high. They're still high. I said, no, they're not. They're still high. No, they're not. They're gone down. No, they're not. Pull out the phone, showed them that they've gone down. Well, very, very angry, angry guy. Or at least he comes across as angry. Not quite sure where he is privately, but that's how he comes across. Kind of like the Joy Reid, Jasmine Crockett, Sonny Hostin, Whoopi Goldberg, AOC mode. You know what I'm talking about. Can't call him angry because that would be both racist and sexist. But here is what he said about Trump and Trump's apparent disregard for the welfare of the average person. Number 55.
30: And that's what I have to say to America. Aren't you tired? Mm-hmm. Aren't you tired of being embarrassed? Aren't you tired of not having anybody hear the desires or your problem? Aren't you tired of having to make excuses that don't make sense? Aren't you tired of things you once believed in being eroded and having to contort yourself to make sense? Aren't you tired? It's an exhausting thing to have to retell yourself stories you know don't make sense. It's exhausting that somebody cares more about a game than your life. Or more about a ballroom than your living room. Or more about a pool than your being able to pay. Like, aren't you tired? And when you are tired, I suspect things will change. But I'll never forget, and it was the first time I ever looked and said, what part I played in this? Who am I in this? But the words, aren't you tired? And when America is tired enough, I suspect things will be different.
1: Sigh. I'm holding in my baby brown libertarian fingers an article from Axios. Axios is center left. Listen to this. There's new evidence that the wage growth gap between lower and middle income workers has disappeared, with pay gains among lower income workers nearly matching those of their higher income counterparts. Let me read that again. I know I speak quickly. There's new evidence that the wage growth gap between lower and middle income workers has disappeared, with pay gains among lower income workers nearly matching those of their higher income counterparts. Now, I'm pretty sure that D.L. Hughley doesn't read Axios. Aren't you tired? He cares more about ballroom than you. Spending growth, it continues, among lower and higher income households is the most similar in years. Now, how can you increase spending without making more money, unless you're going into debt? Spending growth among lower and higher income households is the most similar in years. Bank of America Institute, drawing on customer deposit account data, lower income households saw after-tax wage growth accelerate to 4.1% in June, up from 2.9% in May. That's much higher than inflation. That compared with 3.4% for middle-income households and 4.2% for higher-income households, almost the same. Quote, the narrowest divide between low-income workers and their higher-earning counterparts in years. And then they go into why this is. Part of it is because of the One Big Beautiful Bill Act. Lower and middle income workers adjusted their tax withholdings to reflect the changes. No tax on tips. No tax on overtime. But according to Mr. D.L. Hughley, the esteemed economist, Trump isn't doing anything to make your life better. This is Peter Navarro, one of his trade advisors, number 56.
2: So we're going to get $3.6 billion in San Antonio, 2,000 jobs direct, another 20,000 because of the supply chain effects and the multiplier effects. And this is going to be the first. You're going to see Hyundai, you're going to see Honda, you're going to see Nissan. They're all. Everybody's going to come here because of those factors.
1: And the Treasury Secretary talks about the Trump accounts that will benefit anybody without any savings, and it will improve financial literacy, meaning you'll have more stake in making sure the economy functions because you got a piece of the action. Number 25.
3: Well, the success is going to be, can we move that 38% of households down towards zero so that all households have a stake? B is going to be the financial literacy and the engagement, because everyone's going to be able to look at it on their phone. You know, it's like someone said today, for children, they'll be able to see when they walk into McDonald's, they own a piece of McDonald's. When they go into Walmart, they own a piece of Walmart.
1: But, of course, Trump isn't doing anything to make your life any better. What about the new jobs, the private sector jobs, Mr. Secretary, number 59?
4: Our economy has averaged over 100,000 jobs per month for the last 4 months, and real GDP growth increased at a rate of 2.7% over the past four quarters. And let me tell you, those are private sector jobs. We have cut government jobs, so all the jobs we are generating now are good paying private sector jobs. Private sector employment is up more than 900,000 jobs since Inauguration Day. The working families tax cuts delivered the largest share of tax relief directly to millions of low and middle income Americans. Companies have poured trillions of dollars of new investment into our country. We are building more factories here than ever before. I know Toyota is big here in Tennessee, and they got their foothold in America here in Tennessee. And thanks to their great experience here, they just announced a gigantic new plant that they are moving out of Mexico and into San Antonio, Texas. So Tennessee led the way in making Toyota feel welcome.
1: Now, utilities love to spend money. They love to spend money on so-called renewables because they make more profits. Study from the Institute on Energy Research finds that, surprisingly, residents of blue states see higher electricity bills than those of red states. By contrast, 80% of the 10 states with the lowest electricity prices voted for Republican candidates in those same elections. Why? Because of the net zero climate change policies that the blue states are pushing, which is what's causing the electricity rates to go up. I've told you before, California, highest electricity rates than any of the lower 48 states because of the climate change policies pursued by the likes of Gavin Newsom, who one time decreed no more sale of gas-powered cars by the year 2035. He backed away from that. Now, what is Trump doing about it? This is the Energy Secretary, number 24.
5: These are blue state policies, and they were Obama administration policies and Biden administration policies. 17 years ago, the Democrats decided they're the party of expensive energy. They're the party of unreality. We're going to oppose fossil fuels, even though they're 80% of American energy and 80% of global energy. We're going to close coal plants, make it hard to build new gas plants, close nuclear plants, and we're going to bet the farm on the sun and the wind. That was a disastrous bet that drove high electricity prices and stopped any growth of American electricity production. Fortunately, with the working families tax cut, we just passed the day that those subsidies are no longer available if you start construction on a project today. Ironically, spending hundreds of billions of dollars of government subsidies was a driver of increased electricity prices.
1: Well, so, D.L. Hughley, does that answer part of your question? Now, every few years, I run across a documentary that really hits home. The story of everything is a true masterpiece of graphics, imagery, and content that confounds the theory that all creation just sort of evolved out of nothing. We're supposed to believe that a butterfly just evolved, not just as humans, but millions of species just evolved. The story of everything will leave you shaking your head and asking, how in the world could any part of creation just happen, when mathematically, scientifically, it's beyond our imagination? The story of everything will give you the information you need to decide for yourself. And now it's available through streaming so you can watch it in the comfort of your home with your family and your friends. 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
11: 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No phones, nothing. Just me, my sister, and my mom. 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
1: 888-971-SAGE, 888-971-7243. I am Larry Elder. We are Salem News Channel. Now we're heading into the weekend, but your help is needed more than ever in earthquake-ravaged Venezuela. The search goes on for victims who incredibly might still be alive after almost 15 days. But time is running out, and NBC News is reporting that some international rescue crews have begun to give up hope.
14: After two back-to-back earthquakes hit Venezuela, more than 30,000 people have been reported missing. Among them, Pedro Veloz and Alejandrina de Veloz. Their grandchildren, Valeria Veloz, who lives in Spain, and Pedro Veloz, who lives in Orlando, Florida, say they're living a nightmare. Now, as international rescue crews have begun to leave Venezuela and some sites are even being demolished, they're worried they'll never be able to get their grandparents' remains back.
1: But tens of thousands did survive the earthquakes. And thanks to men and women just like you, opening your hearts with donations, our friends at the Christian nonprofit relief organization that you know well, Food for the Poor, where they're on the ground, rushing meals, medical kits, and other essentials to thousands of people who are living on the streets after their buildings collapsed in these twin powerful earthquakes. 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Just go to my website, LarryElder.com. 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Mort is in Los Angeles. Mort, you're on the Larry Elder Show. Thank you so much for calling.
15: Thank you, Larry. I have a question about the RNC, in your opinion. Are they doing enough to publicize all these issues of the Democrats favoring illegal criminals, rapists over Americans? Are they doing enough? Are they doing enough to favor defunding the police and closing prisons? Do you feel that the RNC is doing enough?
1: My answer is, here's the problem, Mort. It isn't that the RNC isn't doing enough. They've got an active website. They're on social media. They're doing all sorts of stuff. The filter is ABC, NBC, CBS, these so-called aggregators. Like Microsoft, like Apple, YouTube, TikTok, and they're simply not pushing it. there was a study done that looked at the many people, mostly young people, get their news now off their smartphones. They have a Twitter feed or a feed from Yahoo News or a feed from YouTube. And out of about 100, 200 stories, it turned out just a handful of them came from center-right publications like Fox News or like Newsmax. So half the country is not even seeing all of this. Not because the RNC isn't putting it out. It's because these news aggregates are simply ignoring it, not carrying it. That's why so many young people are ignorant. They have no idea the top 1%, for example, pay over 40% of all the federal income taxes. They have no idea that conservatives are more generous with their time and with their money than our liberals. They're clueless about all of this. And that's because they are ill-informed.
15: RNC hired a public relations firm to spread all about this, what's happening. They want to help, you don't think?
1: I'm sure there's more they can do. All I'm saying is to act as if they're not trying to get this stuff off. It's a little unfair. They really are working hard. It's just that they're shouting at a wall. They're shouting at people that don't want to hear it.
15: I hear you. So it's hard to get the word out of what these crazy.
1: I mean, how is it, Mort, they've turned on Elon Musk all of a sudden? He used to be a hero because he did Tesla electric cars, and they love the idea of electricity as opposed to gas. And then he started working with Donald Trump with Doge, and now he's an SOB. The man has created 200,000 jobs, plus a bunch of jobs indirectly because of all the different companies that he has started. He made 4,000 millionaires when he went public with SpaceX. I think 400 of them, a couple of them, are over $100 million because of him. And most people have no idea the jobs he's created. All they know is that he worked with Donald Trump, and therefore he must be a bad guy.
15: I hear you. Even if they paid a public relations firm on television, they probably wouldn't even take it to do it.
1: Well,
15: these stations.
1: Well, I'm sure they take their money, and I've seen some ads, and I think you're right. I think the idea is to put them on places where these left wing people are. Put it on BS Now. Put it on ABC, NBC, CBS. That's a wonderful idea. I've seen some ads, but again, the bottom line is the resistance. I mean, think about what happened when the Hunter Biden laptop story broke. Twitter, Facebook suppressed the story, and people in swing states say if they had known that the story was accurate, they would not have voted for Biden, to the point where Donald Trump clearly would have won the 2020 election. This is the extent to which we're up against academia, we're up against Hollywood, we're up against big tech, and we're up against media. So these are the obstacles that we're against. At one time, Barbara Bush, George Herbert Walker Bush's wife, first lady, said, "I'm surprised when any of us win any election because the media are against us." I've talked about this before. Out of the people that cover the national news and the media, only 3 or 4% identify as Republican. 3 or 4% of the contributions made to political candidates and causes by Ivy League professors, only 3 or 4% go to Republicans. I think less than 2% or 3% identify as conservative or somewhat conservative. And these kids go to these left-wing universities. Almost all of them are left-wing. And like a conveyor belt, they go in. They're probably already left to some degree, but they come out, and it's free Palestine. It's embracing socialism. It's defund the police. It's abolish ICE. And this is the indoctrination that KGB defector Yuri Bezmenov talked about, the four stages, where these people don't believe things in front of them. And the idea that somebody like Zohran Mamdani, with his beautiful smile, and he's as glib, if not more glib, than Barack Obama, can really sell people on the idea that you can freeze their rents without any adverse consequences. You're going to freeze the rent on people that own apartment buildings, and they're going to put in the same amount of money to maintain them. They're going to have the same incentive to build new ones, even though they can't get fair market value for their rent. Are you smoking something? Yet this man got elected to the most important city in the world, the economic epicenter of America, and he sold this nonsense? So this is what we're in. This is the battle that we're in, and it's up to each and every one of us to fight it, one-on-one with your neighbors, over the coffee clutch at work, in your social settings. Explain calmly and persuasively the facts of life. I'm Larry Elder.

0: With SRN News, I'm Michael Harrington in Washington. South Carolina Republican Senator Lindsey Graham has died after a brief illness. He was 71 years old. Graham had been in the Senate for over 20 years. He had begun as a rival of President Trump in the campaign. He became one of his closest allies as time went on. Lindsey Graham, South Carolina Senator, deceased at the age of 71. The U.S. has attacked Iran over an Iranian strike on a vessel in the Strait of Hormuz today. The strike happened early this morning. It set a container ship ablaze and forced its crew to abandon it. The U.S. responded, and then Iran fired missiles at Bahrain, Kuwait, Qatar, and Oman. The new crossfire in the Persian Gulf comes after President Trump suggested an interim deal and ceasefire in the Iranian war is over. Defense Secretary Pete Hegseth says Iran made a poor choice. This is SRN News.
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1: 888-971-SAGE, 888-971-7243. I am Larry Elder, Salem News Channel. It's just remarkable to hear Democrats whose policies have made things less affordable go BMW about the, quote, affordability crisis that they helped to create. We've talked for a long time about California, where I am. They have supermajorities in both houses of our legislature, the Senate and the Assembly, supermajorities. Not just majorities, but supermajorities, meaning the Republicans need not show up for work, and they can pass whatever they want and often do. We have the highest gas prices in the nation. Plenty of drilling here in California, if people like Gavin Newsom wanted to do it. highest gas prices because of the fuel needed to combat so-called climate change. Meanwhile, China's building coal power plants all over the place. So whatever climate change reduction comes out of California, it's a joke. And then they talk about affordability. Because of all the environmental regulations that are put down the throats of developers in California, our house prices are twice that of the national average. An economist I often have on the show named Leo Hanian, UCLA, expert on real estate. He says the average price of a home in California should be about 10 or 15% higher because of our earthquakes. But it shouldn't be double. And then these same people look you in the face and tell you there's a problem with affordability, and Donald Trump promised to lower rates, lower prices on day one, and he hasn't done it. This is the former acting DHS Secretary Chad Wolf, number 22.
12: Those aren't big numbers, but those are also the reality that I think most Americans saw during the 4 years of the Biden administration. This isn't rocket science. This is Econ 101. When the demand skyrockets, when you have somewhere between 7 and 11 million individuals come into this country over the course of those 4 years, but yet the supply relatively stays the same, you're going to have this influx in prices that are rising. And who does that hurt most? Well, that hurts the working class, those folks that are trying to buy a house or trying to find that apartment or condo to rent. And that's what we've seen. So we hear a lot about the left talking about affordability, but it's their policies under President Biden and keeping that border open that drove affordability through the roof, or the lack of affordability through the roof for most Americans.
1: Now, Mort was just talking about whether the RNC is doing enough to get the word out. I just referred to a study done by the Federal Reserve in Dallas, looking at the millions of people that Joe Biden allowed in the country illegally. Their presence increased rents by 20%, increased the price of a home by 30%. Now, do you think ABC, NBC, CBS, PBS, Microsoft in their feed, Apple in their feed, Google in their feed, Yahoo in their feed, TikTok in their feed, YouTube in their feed, where most Americans, especially young Americans, get their news, you think it'll be included in that feed? Absolutely not. And we haven't even talked about the spending. Lawrence Summers was Bill Clinton's Treasury Secretary, former president of Harvard. During the spending, he told Biden, warned the nation, that it was going to be inflationary. What happened? Biden 4 years averaged 5% inflation per year. It got to 9%. Remember that? And we were told it's going to be transitory. And the very same people then run on affordability. Have any of these people, Zohran Mamdani, AOC, Dara Lisa, Avila Chevalier, chastised Biden for allowing millions of illegal aliens to come into America, that jacked up the price of rent, jacked up the price of a home? Have they said anything at all about that? Have they said anything at all about the spending that Bill Clinton, former secretary, said was inflationary? Have they said anything at all about that? And then they have the nerve to run on the issue of affordability. It is a joke. Biden turned away from Donald Trump's drilling policies, jacking up the price of gas. Trump comes in, and before the war started, gas prices hit a five-year low because he turned the spigot on. And these people are lecturing us about affordability. I'm Larry Elder.
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16: When Abraham Lincoln was elected president in 1860, America stood on the edge of collapse. Over the next 4 years, the Civil War claimed more than 700,000 lives and tested whether our republic could endure. As the war drew to a close, Lincoln looked beyond victory. He looked toward healing. In his second inaugural address, he challenged the nation, "Let us strive on to bind up the nation's wounds, to achieve and cherish a just and lasting peace." Lincoln understood that preserving the greatest experiment in self-government required more than winning a war. It required the character to restore what had been broken. More than 160 years later, America still faces division. The question is not whether we'll disagree. The question is whether we still have the wisdom and the character to heal together.
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0: 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Eldorado's Let Larry Know What's On Your Mind.
1: 888-971-SAGE, 888-971-7243. I am Larry Elder. We are Salem News Channel. So much to get to between now and the close of the program. As to why college students enter reasonably commonsensical and come out socialists, look no further than a Princeton University chair of the African American Studies Department. What do you hear what she says about America? Gavin Newsom refused to answer a question about his tax returns. He'd been saying for years he's going to disclose them. Hasn't done so. Walked out and got a standing ovation. Los Angeles Public School District is on the brink of insolvency, even though enrollment is just half of what it was in the early 2000s. Speaking of education, the Secretary of Education has uncovered massive, massive fraud K through 12. And Graham Plattner has officially withdrawn from the race. And in his letter, he said, F ICE. Except, you know, put a little asterisk there where the U normally is. All of this and more, 888-971-SAGE, 888-971-7243. Regarding the economy and Biden, here's what Trump said, number 33.
2: You frequently criticize Joe Biden for not knowing what is going on in his name. This racist video that was posted on your social media.
3: I know a hell of a lot better than you do. You don't know what's going on. I know what's going on. No, Joe Biden didn't have a clue. But we know everything. And when you look at what's happening with our economy, and think of it, we're way years ahead of schedule. We have thousands and thousands of businesses being built right now. So. Joe Biden had no clue. If Joe Biden were elected or if Kamala were elected, we wouldn't have a country right now.
1: And under Obama, Mark was asking me the other day what it is I dislike about Obama so much, although he used the word hate. We didn't talk about the economy under Obama. First president since early 40s to inherit a economy that was recovering without 1 year of 3% GDP. It is estimated pretty soon GDP growth will be 4%. And this appeal to communism. Here's what Trump said, number 40.
3: Even in TikTok, you know, I was watching somebody say, oh, the TikTok deal, it's so bad for, well, because they say the deal was incredible. But they think the word that gets out is bad, except the numbers just came out and I'm number one on TikTok and all I do is talk about communism, right? So it's sort of good. I used it to get elected too. But, you know, you have to get your word out. But it just, the numbers came out just a little while ago and I

0: I think they'll fade fast, and it's not social democrats. This is not a social. These are communists that are running, and they don't want God. They don't want successful things to happen for our country. They don't want to have a successful country. I think they're sort of crazy.
1: Trump lost his patience with his reporter about the ballroom, number 53.
2: So what happened is we have a ballroom that's under budget. It's going up right here. I've doubled the size of it because we obviously need that. And we're right now on budget, under budget, and ahead of schedule. I doubled the size of it, you dumb person. Right over here, and based on a lot of things that have happened over the last year, we doubled the size of the ballroom. So we're going to have a ballroom that's appropriate for the White House. We doubled the size. The ballroom now is ahead of schedule, and it's a little bit under budget, depending on the finishes that we use.
1: Wait till you hear what Keith Ellison, the AG of Minnesota, defines as socialism. But 55% of Democrats say the move towards socialism is a good thing, number 17.
3: It is disturbing. I think that a lot of those polls, once you explain to people what socialism actually is, it gets less popular. So I would still maybe be encouraged by that. I do think, I know sometimes there's this sort of dance where candidates on the far left or pals in the media may suggest that it's socialism, not communism, and therefore very benign. But we've seen what the Democratic Socialists, that's what they called themselves, did to Venezuela over the last 25 years, really turned it from a thriving country into a hellhole of not just economic deprivation, but loss of political rights, a democratic socialist dictatorship, basically, that was interrupted, or we'll see, perhaps it continues. But Maduro obviously facing trial in the U.S. So the democratic socialist so-called experiment is a disaster.
1: That is James Freeman with the Wall Street Journal. 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
3: 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Next hour, we're going to talk about Graham Plattner's formal announcement that he's withdrawing from the race. There was some speculation he's going to wait until the very last moment on Monday, but he has withdrawn today. Also, CNN stat guy finds that Democrats are far more angry at their party than the Tea Partiers were angry at the Republican Party back in the 2010s. Secretary of Education finds massive fraud K-12. And on the issue of why so many college students enter college somewhat reasonable and come out free Palestine, defund the police, abolish ICE, I want to have student debt forgiveness, reparations, freezing rent, health care is a right, Medicare for all. It's because the professors are so incredibly radical. And unlike normal people, when they have bonehead ideas, they can't get fired. Think about it. You have tenure, and you write some stupid paper that has no basis to reality. What's the downside? Nothing. They cannot fire you. We're going to talk about an African-American's chair of Princeton University who called the United States an awful place and said borders are deadly. Yeah, they're deadly for people who are killed, maimed, raped by illegal aliens that have been allowed in by the Biden administration and allowed to stay because of states like California and New York that have so-called sanctuary policies. All of this and more. Joy Behar has a perspective on what's happening with the Republican Party, number 32.
6: But, you know, she is part of this administration. I just want to read this.
7: Yes.
6: Trump refused to sign a bipartisan housing bill that would help build more homes and lower the price. They implemented sweeping tariffs that have raised the cost of groceries and household goods, mm-hmm. had proposed to defund affordable care and Planned Parenthood. So these are the things that people want. And the Trump administration is taking it away from people, which is why this so-called democratic socialism, which is really just a buzzword for democracy and affordability, in my opinion.
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8: With SRN News, I'm Michael Harrington in Washington. U.S. Senator Lindsey Graham, a close ally of President Trump, has passed away at the age of 71 after a brief illness. He was known for advocating for a strong U.S. foreign policy. Virginia's attempted assault weapons ban has apparently backfired.
9: Virginia Governor Abigail Spanberger signed a ban on modern sporting rifles and standard capacity magazines, but it triggered a massive surge in gun sales, with background checks up 241% in June alone compared to the previous year. Legal challenges have partially blocked enforcement, while sales data shows more such rifles in circulation now than before the ban attempt. Ken Lorman reporting.
8: And at the World Cup, Argentina and England have moved into the semifinal round. This is SRN News.
10: Today on Seculo, a report of a new Iranian threat against President Trump deepens the Air Force One mystery.
11: Keeping you informed and engaged, now more than ever. This is Seculo. We want to hear from you. 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And now your host.
10: Welcome to Seculo. It's a Friday, and I will be joined momentarily by Logan Seculo in studio. A lot of moving parts around here this morning at the ACLJ. But this is a big story that came out. It was an exclusive from the Wall Street Journal. It dropped last night, and we're going to talk about it because I think it adds a layer to the whole mystery that's been going on around the plane change with the Air Force One transiting back to the United States after the NATO summit in Turkey. There's a lot of information coming out, a lot of questions from reporters. Why did we change planes? Why are we on the old Air Force One? Why'd you make us lower our shades before we took off? Things of that nature. But now we're finding out that Israel warned the United States that they had intel, and they gave it over to the U.S., that there is a fresh Iranian plan to assassinate President Trump. We know that he has been a target by the Iranians since the death of Qasem Soleimani. They vowed revenge against him, against our colleague Mike Pompeo, and many other former Trump administration officials from the first term. They were targeting them. And we also know that this sort of a plan with the new leadership in Iran would also directly violate the Memorandum of Understanding. It gives us a little bit more understanding of why the president seemed so dissatisfied, displeased with the Iranians in Turkey a few days ago when he had said, why, Mr. President, did you say that they were great, they're easier to work with, much more rational, and now you're saying that they're horrible. He said, I got to know them. Well, maybe he also got to know that they are still planning on taking him out. That is still an objective of the Islamic Republic of Iran. It not that it seems like it matters at this point, but remember, these leaders had signed on in the Memorandum of Understanding to point two that says the United States of America and the Islamic Republic of Iran undertake to respect each other's sovereignty and territorial integrity and to refrain from interfering in each other's internal affairs. I think trying to assassinate the president of the United States of America would be a little bit in conflict with that point, point two of the MOU. So when the president says in his mind it's dead, I think we have a little bit more understanding why now. And we are going to talk about in the next segment that mystery surrounding Air Force One. When you layer it with this new plan that we're learning of Iran still wanting to assassinate the president of the United States. Yeah, maybe there was a plane change for a reason. We're going to get to that. But I also want to hear from you. Does it surprise you that as far as they had come in the talks that this was still an objective of the Iranians to kill the president of the United States of America? Give me a call, 1-800-684-3110. That's 1-800-684-3110 to talk to me and Logan on air. He'll be joining me in the next segment. But folks, also, we are wrapping up Independence Week here at the ACLJ. We had a wonderful celebration over the weekend, celebrating the 250th anniversary of the United States of America, of the Declaration of Independence. And we are in this match where every dollar you donate to the ACLJ during this match is doubled. And during Independence Week, we have this special offer, and it ends after this week. So if you are interested, get in now. 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It's a one-time offer. Gone after today. We'll talk to you in the next segment on Seculo. We'll be right back.
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10: Welcome back to Seculo. Will Haynes here, and joined by Logan. Hey. I switched seats. It's fun. It's Musical Chair Friday.
16: Yeah, I said, get out of chair one.
10: Yeah, that's reserved for
16: that's
10: Logan.
16: That's how I do that. I say, you can't sit there.
10: The tension between us during a break when he's like, get out of my seat, it's wild, folks. Yeah. You wouldn't believe it. But here we are.
16: Here we are. 1-800-684-3110 to get on the air today. And Will, it looks like the top story we were talking about is this threat. And look, the threat of President Trump's life is something that he seems to, after being, you know, had multiple assassination attempts and everything that we see in the news right now, obviously the currently the Tyler Robinson hearing happening right now, that you think it would be something that would come off a bit more even serious. But the way President Trump talks about it does feel weirdly disarming. But maybe that is dealing with the fact that you have to understand that the reality is that you are threat number one in the world.
10: That's right. And I think we should play this. It's actually bite two from our list, where a reporter was directly asking about a threat to Air Force One. Remember, they flew over on the new Air Force One. That is the one that was widely showcased at the America 250. It did a flyover. It has the red, white, and blue color scheme, which is a departure from the kind of baby blue color scheme that is historically with Air Force One. And what was, you know, they switch planes all the time. There's more than one of the old style Air Force Ones. There's always a backup in case of something happens, right? It's less noticeable when the colors are the same of the plane. This is a different aircraft than they flew over on, and it's clear for everyone to see that you're walking onto a different plane.
16: To an older model, if you will.
10: You went down to an older model 747 instead of the new one, as well as the livery of it. The paint scheme is completely different. So it caused reporters to ask questions about it. And specifically, the border of Iran and Turkey, they are neighbors. So the Iranians having a much closer strike point, if they were to want to try and do something against the President of the United States, it's a lot closer than even him being in Europe. So here's what the question was, because remember, they switched planes. There was some question about putting the shades down. Now, I've been on commercial flights all the time where they ask you, hey, lower your shades, whether it's a nighttime flight and they're wanting people to be able to sleep, or sometimes the heat. There's all sorts of different things.
16: I understand why it would be alarming.
10: But here's what we have. Bite two, we're asked directly about a threat from Iran against Air Force One just yesterday.
17: Were you aware of any credible threat by Iran against Air Force One?
18: Well, I have a threat all the time. I'm number one on their list before you. But if I go, you go. Mm-hmm. Right?
17: But was there a specific
18: perhaps someday you want to change professions.
10: So once again, there is the president saying, I'm number one on their list. And says, if I go, you go, making a joke with the reporters that are clearly nervous, which is probably an unsettling conversation.
16: I'm sure every time you're, especially in international areas, not just, you know, flying over the country.
10: Right.
16: But anytime you get on the airplane, look, I'm not a great flyer. Anytime I get on an airplane in general, I'm always concerned. But getting on an airplane with the President of the United States in an active war that's happening right now, when he just called a bunch of people who he had a ceasefire with, you know, scum, and was going after them, and all of those things happening, clearly, you know that you're taking an extra step of risk.
10: Well, and here's what we know now. The Israelis have intelligence that they shared with the United States that there is a fresh Iranian plot to kill the President of the United States. That is their goal. It has been their goal. He even says, I'm their number one target. There, I guess, maybe was a sense that that had quieted down with the MOU, with new leadership, that they are not for any reason whatsoever that they would still be wanting to carry that out. It is clear that it seems that is still an objective of the Islamic Republic of Iran. Maybe that is partially why we heard his language change in Turkey when he said it wasn't just the strikes against the shipping vessels, but also this new intelligence report that they are still actively trying to target the President of the United States. That, to me, leads more to him saying that the MOU, the Memorandum of Understanding, and the ceasefire is dead because it violates the very second point that we will respect the sovereignty of each other's nations. I think it also tells us that if they're still going after the president, I think when you think historically of President Trump, he gave them an opportunity, but maybe a regime change isn't so far off the table as we may have thought. They are still targeting him. They are still going after him. And then you hear this language where he all of a sudden says they're scum. He says they're the worst humans, all of these things. And they say, well, you were praising them. He said, well, then I got to know them. His view, whether he had this view the whole time and was giving them benefit of the doubt or playing out this discussion, is clearly publicly changed on the leadership in Iran. Now, there was also a Truth Social post this morning where he said the Islamic Republic of Iran has asked us to continue talks. We agreed to do so, but the United States has stated to them in no uncertain terms the ceasefire is over. Thank you for your attention to this matter. So the president even willing to let Iranian delegations still meet with our negotiators, with Jared Kushner, with Steve Witkoff. I doubt we'll see the vice president necessarily, unless it, for some reason, there is a change in tone. I doubt he will join those talks again. But he is saying, yeah, you can try and salvage this all you want, but that doesn't mean we are withholding firing back at you and taking out targets if we have intelligence that we need to strike.
16: And I think I want to go to a call. Let's go to Bill in Wyoming. Bill is on the show a lot. He's an ACLJ champion. When you're an ACLJ champion, by the way, you get bumped to the front of the line in the phone call. So if you call in, you tell the phone screen you're a champion, they check it out, and you get bumped to the front. I always like to give that. It's just a little perk, by the way. A champion is someone that gives on a monthly basis. And right now, we are in Independence Week. We are wrapping it up today. 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All donations are doubled right now. But let's go to Bill in Wyoming. Bill, thanks for calling once again.
19: Hi, can you hear me?
16: We got you.
19: Okay. First of all, let you know that I sent my my money in yesterday.
16: Thank you so much. So, we appreciate that.
19: About this whole thing, I'm fairly well cool with what the president says and does. It's just the fact that I get the idea that the press thinks that he's got to be responsible to them for whatever he thinks, says, and does concerning not only the this country but also Iran, and I just really get upset about this.
10: Well, once again, the way that the media has become and evolved in this country is frankly wild. When you see even the way they're covering like the main race, and we'll talk about some of that with Rick Grenell later. But yeah, all of a sudden when it's their safety, they're very concerned. And I get that. I mean, I would probably be a little bit concerned too. I mean, even the shade thing, the shades within the Air Force One. I say, you know, I've been on airliners that do this. It clearly was something that alarmed the reporters, though.
16: Yeah, it was.
10: Because they did directly ask about that as if it was something that they hadn't experienced before.
16: Unusual.
10: So even that, it is able to look and say, hey, something was different when that plane left Turkey, and there was a heightened sense among the other people. President Trump obviously was able to make jokes, but he's the one who's had a target on his back for a long time. But the individuals on that plane with him clearly felt uncertain based off the changes, based off the itinerary changes, based off things they were asked to do that they felt were out of the ordinary. And remember, the press pool is typically the same people traveling with the president often. So it wouldn't be like, oh, you've just never been on Air Force One before. These are people that know the routine. They understand the protocols as well as the security things that go into this. So once again, I think getting this new report does shed a lot more light on that entire scenario where, oh, yeah, Iran is still actively trying to take out the president of the United States. And when he was in Turkey, he was right at their doorstep. That would be a time that you would think that a plot would be something they would try to execute at that point.
16: Yeah, I mean, this isn't the way President Trump talks, as I said, can make it feel a bit less serious. But look, remember, this is a man who has already survived multiple assassination attempts. We are talking about these kind of things in the news right now. And, you know, obviously from the Charlie Kirk assassination, it's nothing to joke about. And though President Trump may be trying to disarm them a little bit, disarm the press even, by saying, ha ha, you know, I'm number one on the list. Maybe you're getting a different profession if you didn't. I mean, somewhat that's just, again, joking, but it's also dealing with the reality of a time at war. We have seen this now many times, and let's not joke around too much about it and understand the press is concerned, and I understand that. I want to hear from you, though. What do you think? 1-800-684-3110. I think what in general we need to just be making sure not just we're praying for President Trump or praying for everybody, praying for this country, that we will be able to get through everything safely and have a protected country, protected leadership, the security succeeds, and the fact that this all gets played out in front of you It's not unlike what I've said with the war, the back and forth of the war. When it gets played out in front of you in the press, it changes the way your mind comprehends all of this. Let's go. 1-800-684-3110. Give me a call. 1-800-684-3110. 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We'll be right back with more on Seculo.
20: 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Wade, and standing up for the religious liberty of our kids and seniors. But even with the many historic wins we've achieved, the battle is far from over. The attacks on our constitutionally protected rights persist. Countless unborn babies remain in jeopardy, and across the globe, innocent Christians are being targeted and killed across this country and around the world. 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
21: When Abraham Lincoln was elected president in 1860, America stood on the edge of collapse. Over the next 4 years, the Civil War claimed more than 700,000 lives and tested whether our republic could endure. As the war drew to a close, Lincoln looked beyond victory. He looked toward healing. In his second inaugural address, he challenged the nation, "Let us strive on to bind up the nation's wounds, to achieve and cherish a just and lasting peace." Lincoln understood that preserving the greatest experiment in self-government required more than winning a war. It required the character to restore what had been broken. More than 160 years later, America still faces division. The question is not whether we'll disagree. The question is whether we still have the wisdom and the character to heal together.
16: Welcome back to Seculo. We're going to be taking your calls in this segment at 1-800-684-3110. We also have a special video presentation we're going to run in just a moment. Before we do that, I want to take Dee. She kind of reiterated what I was even saying in the last segment. Dee in California, go ahead.
22: Yes, I as a Christian, I'm very concerned. I think we as Christians need to really pray, not just for President Trump, but his family, our vice president and his family, all the administration and their families. Because they don't, this kind of group that in Iran, they don't care who they go after. Yeah. So that being said, I think constant prayer. And also, while I was on hold, I thought of another thing I share with people. I don't know that President Trump is a modern-day Job, but when you think of the story of Job and what all he and his family went through and what President Trump and his family's gone through, it makes you wonder, you know.
16: I think that the reason biblical stories resonate for millennia, for thousands of years, is because they have direct correlation a lot of times of what's happening in our world, and they get told over and over again because you can take something from them. You can apply them to your lives. So I assume that's even what you're saying. I think we can all do that for a lot of the stories from the Bible. That being said, Dee, look, I want you to be very understanding and very clear. This is why this hits home a little bit for us. Everyone in this studio has had these threats happen to them. Yeah, they may not be getting those directly from, the Ayatollah and but the internet, the way the press works, the way the vitriol has come, you're talking about real security risks for any of us that even are just public figures in the smallest of scale and understand. So I ask you not only to pray for the protection of our country, pray for the protection of our families as well, because I'll pray for your family. because you're even taking a risk by just calling. This is the craziest part of the world we live in. You're just calling in. Give me your first name. You're in your state. And there could be someone listening who is unhinged, who decides that that is enough. The fact that you said we should call and pray for President Trump, are you connected it to a biblical story?
10: Well, in even that, we even when it comes to the Iranian threat, we've had Secretary Pompeo on this set. You've seen that. That's no, you know, hidden secret that he's been in our office. And we've seen the protocols and protections that have to go into his travel, because he has a direct threat against his life by the Iranians. But I think this ties actually very well, because, you know, we can pray for our leaders, even if we don't agree with them. Even if it is, Joe Biden in office, or if it were Kamala Harris, you should be praying for your leadership. You should be praying that God will influence their life and that they will be making wise decisions
16: right.
10: for this country that they are in leadership over. And, not even that it'll be the right policy decisions that you agree with, but they will have wisdom to shepherd this country forward. And I think that's why this video is important, because we, during this Independence Week, we are talking about protecting the foundations of this country and fighting for this country. And that's exactly what this video leads into. So I'm just going to play it and we'll talk to you on the other side. But take a look at what our team put together for you.
0: As we celebrate America's 250th birthday, there's plenty of patriotic pride in the red, white, and blue. There's also a lot of negativity around America. There are questions like, are we united? Are we exceptional? Are we worth defending? Yet, despite all of America's faults, flaws, and blemishes, there remains one undeniable fact. The world needs America. The world needs America's ideals that were first endowed by our Creator, recognized in the Constitution, protected by our soldiers, and preserved by its citizens. You don't need to go far beyond America's borders to understand the forces aligned against us. When America is weak, we've seen what kind of evil can propagate. Those forces need Americans like you to get distracted and become disengaged, because America's force for good in the world can only be sustained if we stay in the fight. Otherwise, some brand of evil will slowly take our place of influence.
1: We live in a democratic republic, and we need to defend the values of this republic. So it's worth defending that Constitution today.
0: Sometimes it's easy and popular to criticize the wars America has fought, question the values behind the sacrifices made by our soldiers. But if you were to ask them, they'd tell you they didn't fight for a political party, a policy, or for the latest trend to spike in the polls. They fought to preserve the American ideal and its place in the world.
2: If you live in this country, then support it, regardless of who the politicians are. I would like people to look at this place and say, this is gorgeous. Why not support it?
23: Well, I come from a family of veterans. My grandfather served in World War I, my dad in Korea, Vietnam,
1: and it's worth celebrating the freedoms that we have because of what people like them, ordinary people, have done. They truly are heroes.
2: Definitely would encourage them to join the services, whether it's Army, Navy, Marines, Air Force, or going into the Coast Guard. Any of these services that do great things for a country, and be a part of the solution and enjoy what we have and do what you can to make our country better.
10: You see, the truth about America was recognized and written at its founding, quote, to form a more perfect union. America wasn't perfect 250 years ago, and it's still not perfect now. That's why the ACLJ defends your rights, like freedom of the press, freedom of speech, and freedom to worship, so that those same rights are protected and perfected for future generations. Whether it's defending your right to vote for the candidate of your choice, or defending the right of a girl in middle school who just wants to talk about Jesus, the ACLJ is working to make our union more perfect. Because if we lose the American ideals here at home, the light of those ideals, projected into a dark world, will also go out. It's what we work for and pray to preserve for another 250 years.
16: And that, of course, is why we are also celebrating America 250 this week. And look, I just got out of another interview as well. We kind of even said we like to celebrate America as patriotic Americans all year long, you know, every day we can. However, it did feel like the celebrations kind of wrapped up. We all moved on and back to the normal chaos of being an American right now in 2026. But that's why we wanted to celebrate this entire week with Independence Week. And I encourage you, as we wrap up this first half hour, we got a second half hour of the show coming up. I want you to be a part of it. You can call in at 1-800-684-3110. But if you lose us here, maybe you need to join us later on, or maybe you're not live watching live, maybe you're watching archived, I encourage you, go to aclj.org. It's our last day of Independence Week. I believe this offer will last throughout the weekend, though. If you go and you aclj.org/USA, get the ACLJ cooler bag and the ACLJ challenge coin, America 250 challenge coin, as a special gift from us to you for any gift over $250. 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But we keep this show on the air. 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Be a part of it today. Three lines are open. Second half hour coming up. We take less than a minute break if you're watching online. 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Be right back.
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8: With SRN News, I'm Michael Harrington in Washington. Senator Lindsey Graham, the South Carolina Republican and a close ally of President Trump, has passed away at the age of 71 after a brief illness. He was known for advocating a strong U.S. foreign policy and was a key figure in Congress. He initially opposed President Trump, but later became a staunch supporter. Tributes have been pouring in from the likes of leaders, including Israeli Prime Minister Benjamin Netanyahu, who called Graham a great friend of Israel. South Carolina Governor Henry McMaster described him as irreplaceable. Apple is accusing OpenAI of stealing trade secrets as it seeks to build its own hardware for ChatGPT. This is a major rupture in a partnership between the iPhone maker and the artificial intelligence company. Apple says in a lawsuit filed in California federal court, the theft of its trade secrets were a coordinated pattern. This is SRN News.
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26: Good morning and welcome to The Flatline. I'm your host, Rick Hughes, and for the next few minutes, please stay with me. It won't be long. Only 30 minutes of inspiration, some motivation, some education, and no manipulation. That's right, we don't con people. We're not trying to sell you anything. We're just going to ask you to listen as we try to verify and identify the plan of God for your life. If you're listening today for the first time, welcome to The Flatline. We have added a lot of new stations, and I hope you'll stick around and stay with us. The Flatline stands for Forward Line of Troops, F-L-O-T. And it talks about 10 unique problem-solving devices found in the Scripture, in the Word of God, that'll help you stop the outside sources of adversity before they ever become the inside source of stress. So remember, adversity is inevitable, but stress is optional. We'll talk more about that as we go through the show today. Now, what I want to talk to you about today is going to be a little bit of fun, but a little bit of seriousness along the way. I'd like to talk about what the scriptures teach in regards to what you say or what you talk about. We've all heard the famous military warnings of soldiers serving their country, especially during World War II, loose lips sink ships. It's kind of a tongue twister. Loose lips sink ships. Loose lips sink ships is a famous World War II phrase, warning that careless, unguarded talk can reveal sensitive secrets to enemies, causing devastating consequences. However, the Bible also warns us about having loose lips. The Bible warns us to be careful with what we say. In 1 Peter 3:10, for he that loveth life and see, for he that will love life and see good days, let him refrain his tongue from evil and his lips that they speak no guile. The word guile is an interesting word. The Greek word originally from the original manuscripts is the word dolos. It means a decoy or a bait, or hence a fraud or a deceit. And speak no deceit from Satan, evil's policy. Evil is the policy of Satan as ruler of this world. Just as God uses grace and truth to represent the genius of his relationship to the human race, Satan uses evil to represent his relationship to the human race. And grace overcomes evil every time. Evil is Satan's genius. But God operates under grace. Grace, for by grace are you saved through faith, and that not of yourselves, it is a gift from God, not of works, that someone should boast about it. Evil, on the other hand, would say, for by grace you say, plus giving up bubblegum, quit chewing tobacco, quit drinking beer, and then you'll be saved. And the Bible doesn't teach that. It's a free gift from God. So James, I want to go to the book of James this morning, the actual brother of our Lord Jesus Christ, wrote some warning words about what we say also. In James 3:6, he said, and the tongue is a fire, a world of iniquity. So is the tongue among our members, that it defileth the whole body and setteth on fire the course of nature, and is set on fire of hell. Wow, that's pretty strong words. James says in James 3, verse 7 and 8, and the tongue is a fire, a world of iniquity. And so is the tongue among our members of the body, that it dwelleth in the whole body and setteth on fire the course of nature, and it is set on fire by hell itself. So sins of the tongue, maybe you've never heard that before. Sins of the tongue is a category many people fail to recognize. Something like gossip, slander, criticizing, lying. They're all horrible sins that get overlooked. In Proverbs 6:16 through 19, you'll find a list of seven sins that God hates, the Bible says. And notice that a lying tongue, a false witness, and he that soweth discord among their brethren are all listed as sins of the tongue. There are three words that we all need to learn if we're going to live the Christian life victoriously. The first word is to be laconic, L-A-C-O-N-I-C. The second word is loquacious, L-O-Q-U-A-C-I-O-U-S, loquacious. If you've never heard these two words, let me explain their meaning. Laconic is an adjective describing speech, writing, or a person that uses very few words. The ancient Spartans were known for their short, impactful speech. I believe the best way to control the tongue is to be laconic, to be brief, to be concise, and sometimes even blunt. On the other hand, you have the loquacious person, and this is the person who tends to talk a lot. However, they can speak fluently and even articulately. But then there's one more person called the garrulous person, G-A-R-R-U-L-O-U-S, garrulous. And that's the person who rambles and talks on and on and on about unimportant things, and he can be kind of annoying. Now, the Bible has a lot to say about your pattern of speech. For example, in Proverbs 10:19, in the multitude of words there wanteth not sin, but he that refraineth his lips is wise. So here's a wisdom proverb right here. Be laconic. You don't have to talk so much. Be careful about what you say. You know, Mark Twain said this. I love this phrase. It's better to keep your mouth closed and let people think you're a fool than to open it and remove all doubt. Proverbs 13:3 says this, "He that keepeth his mouth keepeth his life, but he that openeth wide his lips shall have destruction." Did you hear that? Proverbs 13:3, "He that keepeth his mouth keepeth his life, but he that openeth wide his lips shall have destruction." And remember, we're talking about sins of the tongue, sins that come out of your mouth, sins that you commit by speaking. So with these thoughts in mind, please allow me to give you the biblical doctrine of when to keep your mouth shut. Don't get excited now. Just hang in there with me. We're going to study when to keep your mouth shut. The first one is when you're angry. If you're mad, keep your mouth shut. Why would I say that? Because Ephesians 4:31 tells you that. It says, "Let all bitterness, all wrath, all anger, all clamor," that's a key word, "and evil speaking be put away from you with all malice." And the word "speaking" is the mouth. Now, note the apostle's use of the word clamor, C-L-A-M-O-U-R. That word is what we call an onomatopoeia. I know it's hard to spell, O-N-O-M-A-T-O-P-O-E-I-A, an onomatopoeia. And that means the word creates a sound which it refers to. The Greek word used in this passage is the word krauge, and it imitates the sound of a crow crawling early in the morning. The incessant barking of a crow is what we sound like when we run around speaking evil of another person, talking about that person. So when you're angry, keep your mouth shut. Number two, when you're tempted to tell a lie, keep your mouth shut. Proverbs 12:22 says, "Lying lips are an abomination to the Lord, but they that deal truly are his delight." So the Lord does not endorse lying lips at all. Sins of the tongue are terrible sins and are not taught about very much. Remember, there are three types of sin: something you think, something you say, and something you do. And we're dealing with sins that you say. Number three, when you're tempted to speak without having all the facts, keep your mouth shut. Proverbs 10:14, "Wise men lay up knowledge, but the mouth of the foolish is near destruction." You hear that? The mouth of the foolish is near destruction. You can actually destroy your own life by what you say. And we'll get into that here in a minute. I'll show you where it happens. So when you're tempted to speak without having all the facts, which many people are, keep your mouth shut. Here's one for you. Number four, when you're tempted to straighten out an idiot. No, you don't know any idiots. But if you're ever tempted to straighten out an idiot, keep your mouth shut. Proverbs 9:7. "He that reproveth a scorner getteth to himself shame, and he that rebuketh the wicked man getteth himself the blot." So God didn't send you to straighten anybody out. That's not your job, not my job. Your job as a Christian and my job is to lift up the Lord Jesus Christ so that he can glorify himself. He said, "If I be lifted up, I'll draw men to me." That's our job, not to straighten people out. And there are a lot of idiots running around in this country today. It doesn't take long being watching the television to figure it out, or on some of the social media platforms. So God didn't send you or me to straighten out idiots. Just keep our mouth shut, do our job, and leave it alone. Here's another one for you. When you're tempted to say more than you should, keep your mouth shut. In Proverbs 10:19, "In the multitude of words," say more than you should, "in the multitude of words there wanteth not sin, but he that refraineth his lips is wise." There's the word laconic for you. The fewer words you say, the better off you are. But when you just keep running your mouth, as in the loquacious person, then you're going to get into trouble. So when you're tempted to say more than you should, keep your mouth shut. By the way, you may want to get a copy of these. So don't hesitate to contact us through our website, rickhughesministries.org. You can always write to us at rickhughesministries.org from the website, or write to P.O. Box 100, Cropwell, Alabama, 35054. That's Cropwell, C-R-O-P-W-E-L-L, Alabama, 35054, if you'd like a copy of these. So again, when you're tempted to say more than you should, keep your mouth shut. Here's one for you, number 6. When you're tempted to pervert the truth, keep your mouth shut. Proverbs 10:31. The mouth of the righteous bringeth forth wisdom, but the perverse tongue will be cut out. And so God doesn't tolerate liars, changing his word, lying. Number 7, when you're tempted to malign your neighbor, what if you have a weird, obnoxious jerk for a neighbor? You're in trouble. When you're tempted to malign your neighbor, keep your mouth shut. God didn't send you to straighten out your neighbors. And I know if you live in a neighborhood like I live in a neighborhood, some neighbors don't like other neighbors and they enjoy talking about each other. You can even see them pointing at each other sometimes. So when you're tempted to malign your neighbor, keep your mouth shut. Proverbs 11, verse 9. A hypocrite with his mouth destroys his neighbor, but through knowledge shall the just be delivered. Here's one, number 8. When you're tempted to say hurtful things, you know, to run someone down, criticize them, keep your mouth shut. Proverbs 15, verse 4. A wholesome tongue is a tree of life, but perverseness therein is a breach in the spirit. So God didn't send us to straighten people out, say hurtful things. And you know how that happens. I've had it happen to me. People love to say hurtful things to run you down, try to promote their own self. And I'll show you how that happens here in just a minute. Okay, you with me? Number 9, when you are tempted to gossip or slander, keep your mouth shut. Proverbs 16:28. A froward man soweth strife, and a whisperer separateth chief friends. So if you want to gossip about someone, do you know the difference between gossip and slander? Well, gossip is when you retreat what may be a lie, and slander is when you maybe repeat what may be the truth, or vice versa. But you can stay out of gossip and stay out of slander. If you're talking to a neighbor and something comes up about the other neighbor, it's time for you to leave. Keep your mouth shut. Don't get into that conversation. Here's one. 10. When you're talking to a fool, and the world is full of those, keep your mouth shut. That fool is the person who thinks he knows more than he does. And Proverbs 23, verse 9 says, speak not in the ears of a fool. Do you hear that? Don't try to teach a fool anything, for he will hate your wisdom of your words. He will despise the wisdom of your words. Again, God didn't send me to straighten out any fool, nor did he send you. So when you recognize I'm talking to a fool, keep your mouth shut. And number 11, when you're tempted to judge another person, keep your mouth shut. Proverbs 21:23. Whosoever keepeth his mouth and his tongue keepeth his soul from trouble. That's very good. Now listen, all verbal sins start with a mental attitude sin. That's where it starts, in your head. And that leads to motivational arrogance, and then to you committing verbal sins, which are designed to destroy the target of your sin. So all your verbal sins, things you say with your tongue, with your mouth, starts with a thought, with an attitude. You know, you can use your tongue to flatter people. You can flatter an individual who's listening to you so that you can slander another person. The more you flatter the person who's listening, you know, say, well, you're really smart. You know what I'm talking about. You've seen this before. Don't you know what I'm talking about? And then you go on to talk about another person. And you flatter the individual you're talking to so you can gain their attention. But listen to what Paul says in Romans chapter 2, verse 1. Very interesting passage. Therefore, you are without excuse. Every person who keeps on judging another person, for in that you judge another person, you actually condemn yourself. Because you who are judging actually practice the very same things. So judging starts with mental attitude sins. Like what? Like jealousy. Like bitterness. Like these things are mental attitude sins, and they lead to verbal sins. So it starts in your head, where it starts. And from your head, it goes to your mouth, and from your mouth, out it comes a sin. So, it's a double standard of arrogance to judge someone, to slander someone, to malign a person, to condemn the sins of another person, while at the very same time you're blind or ignoring your own sins. Romans 14:10. But you, why do you judge your fellow believer? Or you again, why do you regard

of our sin and to purify us from all of our wrongdoing. So whenever you know you've committed a sin of the tongue, you've one of these things I gave you a while ago, all these 11 different points, if you realize you've committed one of them, go to the Father and admit your sin. That's what we're supposed to do, whether it's a sin of the tongue or a mental attitude sin or even an overt sin. Sin can be confessed. You don't lose your salvation. You're not going to go to hell because you did something wrong. But you're going to break fellowship with God. You're going to get under discipline from God unless you deal with the sin and admit the sin to God. That's why we have 1 John 1:9. Now, the Apostle Paul warns us again in Romans 7:1-5 about judging other people. In Romans 7:1-5, listen to these words. Judge not. That's keep your nose out of their business, what that means. Judge not that ye be not judged. For with what judgment you judge it, you will be judged. And with what measure you measure, it will be measured to you again. Why do you behold the mote that is in your brother's eye, but you consider not the log or the beam that is in your own eye? Or wilt thou say to thy brother, let me pull out the small speck in your eye, and behold, you have a log in your own eye? You are a hypocrite. First cast out the beam out of your own eye, and then you shall see clearly to cast out the mote out of your brother's eye. So here's Paul warning us about judging other people, sticking our nose where it doesn't belong. In this passage, Christians are instructed to stop slandering, stop maligning, stop judging. And that's all done by sins of the tongue. Mental attitude sins, remember this, lead to verbal sins. And this is where the judging originates. It starts with jealousy, bitterness, anger, etc. These verbal sins that erupt from the mental attitude sins have self-pity as motivation. Self-pity, that's what causes you to do it. Somebody harmed you. Somebody beat you. Somebody got more attention than you got. So in your self-pity, you spread some gossip or some slander with the intention of bringing them down and promoting yourself. These type sins can bring triple compound discipline. What do I mean by that? Well, let's go back to Romans 7:1-5. Judge not that you be not judged. In other words, if you judge someone, you're going to get judged. And then listen to verse 2, for with the measure you measure, it'll be measured to you. Wow. So we get divine discipline for the mental attitude sin that we commit. And this may take several days for that sin to fester before it erupts and actually happens. But divine discipline comes from your mental attitude sins. And then you will get divine discipline, number 2, for the verbal sin. So you committed a mental attitude sin, took 7 or 8 days, you festered, you thought about it. You got mad, and finally you found somebody that would listen to you, and so you started flattering them, telling them how wise and how smart they are, and you just want their opinion, and then off you go talking about somebody. That moves into the verbal sin. So you get the discipline for the mental attitude sin, you get the discipline for the verbal sin, and then the divine discipline you cast at the individual you're criticizing is removed from them and given to you. Did you hear that? Because with what measure you measure, it will be measured to you, the Bible says. And so, why not committing those sins? While not committing those sins, you get judged for those sins, as if you committed them yourself. You didn't actually do them. Maybe the person you're talking about did what you're talking about, but you get your nose in their business, and you judge them. And their discipline will be taken off of them and given to you. This is the perfect justice of God, in which He reminds us to mind our own business, live our own life as unto the Lord, and let Him handle the details. But by judging and criticizing another person, we're actually destroying their right to privacy. The person who judges actually loves sin more than they love God. They would rather speak a lie than tell the truth. In Psalm 52:1-5, why do you boast yourself in mischief, O mighty man? The goodness of God endureth continually. You hear that? The goodness of God endureth continually. The tongue deviseth mischief like a sharp razor working deceitfully. You love evil more than good, and you love lying rather than speaking truth. Thou lovest all devouring words, O thou deceitful tongue. God shall likewise destroy you forever.

0: shall take thee away and pluck thee out of thy dwelling place and root thee out of the land of the living. So there you go. Man, what a lesson. I conclude with a final warning to you this morning. If you are a believer in the Lord Jesus Christ, and if you wish to keep on living a wonderful life, stop using your words to promote yourself and destroy another person. I'll give you actually a prayer you can pray to help you overcome this sinful habit. You ready? Psalm 141, verse 3. Set a watch, O Lord, before my mouth, and keep the door of my lips shut. That's pretty good. It's amazing what's in the Scripture. It's amazing what the Word of God has to say. The most amazing thing is how you can start life all over again, even though you might have made a million mistakes. Because the Bible says, if any man is in Christ, he's a new creature, a new creation. Old things are passed away, and all things become new. The day you put your faith in the finished work of the Lord Jesus Christ on the cross, the day you let His payment for your sin be effected, that's the day you begin this new life. The reason that happens is because He that knew no sin, the Bible tells us, was made sin for us, so that we could be made the righteousness of God through Him. That's the only way you can ever come before God, is through the name of the Lord Jesus Christ. No man comes to the Father but by me. He said that statement, and that's where it starts. If you're not sure about whether or not you're going to heaven, if you've ever contemplated that thought, please consider putting your faith in the Lord Jesus Christ. Because the Bible clearly says, whosoever shall call upon the name of the Lord shall be saved. And I invite you to make that single great decision to believe in the Lord Jesus Christ. Okay? Now, before I wrap up this morning, let me give you an update on radio stations, because we got a lot of changes going on. The Flatline is airing on 197 stations across our great nation. Truly, truly amazing to me and all of my staff, because of the grace of God and how He provides for our needs. 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Now, I'm going to list to you the 12 cities we're dropping right now, and I will speak slowly. If you're in one of these cities, you won't hear us next week. The first one is San Diego, and then Riverside, California, Portland, Oregon, Seattle, Pittsburgh, San Antonio, Houston, Detroit, Chicago, Minneapolis, Columbus, Bethesda. These are the cities that we're dropping due to scheduling difficulty. But in some of these cities, like Pittsburgh, we've already found other radio stations will continue to broadcast just on a different station. So I hope you will stick with us as we transition to these new stations. And I pray that you have learned this morning when to keep your mouth shut, okay? I'm so excited to bring you that information. I hope you enjoyed it like I did putting it together for you. I challenge you to come back and join us next week, same time, same place. Until then, I'm your host, Rick Hughes, saying thank you for being with me here on the Flatline this morning.
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3: With SRN News, I'm Michael Harrington in Washington. Senator Lindsey Graham, the South Carolina Republican, a close ally of President Trump, has passed away after a brief illness. The South Carolina Republican in office for over 20 years was 71. Graham was known for advocating for a strong U.S. foreign policy. He initially opposed President Trump and ran against him in 2016, but later became a staunch ally. The U.S. has attacked Iran today over an Iranian strike early this morning on a vessel in the Strait of Hormuz. Iran has responded with attacks targeting several countries in the Middle East, including Bahrain, Kuwait, Qatar, Oman, and Jordan. The burst of fighting raises new questions about efforts to reach a permanent end to the war that began back in February. The strait is a key transit route for oil and natural gas. This is SRN News.
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4: 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They don't want to play along. 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
8: When Abraham Lincoln was elected president in 1860, America stood on the edge of collapse. Over the next 4 years, the Civil War claimed more than 700,000 lives and tested whether our republic could endure. As the war drew to a close, Lincoln looked beyond victory. He looked toward healing. In his second inaugural address, he challenged the nation, "Let us strive on to bind up the nation's wounds, to achieve and cherish a just and lasting peace." Lincoln understood that preserving the greatest experiment in self-government required more than winning a war. It required the character to restore what had been broken. More than 160 years later, America still faces division. The question is not whether we'll disagree. The question is whether we still have the wisdom and the character to heal together.
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14: 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And now, the winds are picking up. Wait, we're getting reports it's jumped the street. Entire blocks are catching. People are leaving their homes. They're being told, everyone head for the lake. This is spreading faster than anyone expected. They're telling us to head for the lake now. Flames are leaping from rooftop to rooftop. The sky is glowing. There's embers falling like rain. We'll keep you informed.
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18: A very good Thursday morning from your nation's capital at our flagship station, WMAL. Shooting coast to coast and around the world and really into the universe, if you think about it. It's O'Connor and Company of the Relief Factor Studios. I hate to be a cynic. I don't want this to sound uncharitable or in some way parochial. But in the same way, when the United States got knocked out of the World Cup, I felt sad, but at the same time, a little relieved that, you know, I don't have to pretend to like soccer anymore. And I don't hate soccer. It just, you know, keep it low on the list of my favorite sports. I'm now sort of faced with the reality that I can stop really caring so much about a Senate race in Maine. I don't have to expend all of my energy and all of my focus and all of my passion to make sure Susan Collins stays in the Senate. I think she's going to stay in the Senate, and don't get me wrong, I value her voice there as far as it gives us a majority in the Senate so that we Republicans can determine the agenda and which bills are going to get priority and who gets to be chairmen of committees, and that's great. But, I mean, let's face it, Susan Collins is often on the wrong side of issues that I care most about. But think about all the focus we put into Maine to make sure that Susan, I hope Susan was paying attention. I hope she rewards all of us for fighting for her. But honestly, it was less about Susan Collins as it was about this sociopathic, narcissistic, Nazi tattoo wearing serial bully and abuser and now accused rapist, Graham Plattner, who yesterday announced, well, a couple of things. He didn't announce that he was leaving the campaign. He announced he was suspending his campaign. He didn't announce that he was ending his campaign. He wasn't announcing that he was off the ballot. He announced that he intended to take his name off the ballot. There's still backroom negotiations going on, and those are smoke-filled rooms with a very small handful of elite, powerful people handpicking his replacement. Once again, democracy subverted and an election rigged in favor of Democrats. They were fine with this guy right up until he had trouble raising money and right up until the polls show that Susan Collins was pulling away. Then they all bailed on him. Make no mistake, all of the stories that you've heard about Graham Plattner over the course of the last several weeks, and certainly the most volatile ones over the last several days, I would categorize it as blue-on-blue crime. The shots were getting fired inside the Democrats' tent. I can tell you from firsthand knowledge that Republican operatives have more trash on this guy, and they were holding it until after this Monday's deadline. He was taken out by his own party, and he knows it. And here's the really, really challenging thing that Democrats in the establishment who are happy today have to reckon with. They have to somehow maneuver this thing with all the political skill and pixie dust that they have at their disposal to somehow engineer him off the ticket, get a replacement that they manage and find, same way they did with Kamala Harris, get that replacement on the ticket, and then somehow keep the momentum going with all of those people who fought the power and fought the establishment and wanted their Democratic voices to be heard against the powerful elite in the Democrat Party. Somehow all of those people who rallied for Graham Plattner, who advocated for Graham Plattner, who knocked on doors for Graham Plattner, who showed up in record numbers to vote for Graham Plattner, somehow these Democrats have to keep them coming for their hand-picked, well, proxy, their hand-picked, you know, rigged candidate. How are you going to do that exactly? Either way, there's no doubt that Democrats have figured out how to successfully subvert the democratic process again, while at the same time saying that Republicans are the ones who are destroying democracy in America. And, of course, the willing media lets them get away with it. Graham Plattner decided to sit on his back deck because he's a man of the people. Who doesn't have a back deck? And deliver an 11.5-minute video. Why does it take you 11.5 minutes to say, yeah, I'm getting out of the race because they got too much dirt on me? We'll breeze through a little bit of it, but here's Graham Plattner last night, narcissist right up until the end.
19: I think, as many of you know, over the past couple days, I have faced some very serious allegations, and I just want to make it clear, this is all false. The things that have been claimed did not happen. It's not real. It has placed an immense amount of weight on me as I think about what needs to happen now. Amy and I are regular people.
18: Yeah, you're nothing but regular, dude. This was the conceit of this entire campaign from the beginning. We need to appeal to white working class men, so let's get a white working class man. They audition people. They have these people, these consultants, that are tied to Bernie Sanders and the Democratic Socialists. They're consultants who find and recruit candidates to pretend like they're something that they're not. They audition them. They're like casting agents. They found this guy, and they decided they would go with him. He's anything but a regular person, I promise you. Let's skip ahead to 3 minutes and 17 seconds here. I'm not going to bore you with this entire thing, this entire it's a demonstration of political onanism is what it is. And it's embarrassing and, frankly, hard to watch. But then let's get to this point in the video, because this is the part Democrats are going to have a real problem with up there. Make no mistake, Chuck Schumer and a very small cabal of people, just like they did in 2024 with the presidential election and Kamala Harris and Joe Biden, they are determining who their best person is, and they will engineer it so they can handpick a person to put on the ballot, because democracy. But the problem is, Graham Plattner is not going down without a fight. Take a listen.
19: The people of Maine, the volunteers, the voters, the grassroots donors, and I have all the faith in the world that we could win if we could continue to harness that. But the brutal political reality is that they are going to take everything away from us. Those in power who have the ability to do so are using these allegations as an excuse to take away all of the things that we need to run a campaign. We are going to lose our ability to fundraise. We are going to lose our ability to access voter data. We are going to lose all of the things that any campaign needs on the basic level simply to function.
18: Yeah. Now, a couple of things here. First of all, by the way, one fundamental question that I have to ask you is, if you were innocent of the accusations that are being levied against you right now, and you knew you were innocent, in your heart you knew you were innocent, and you knew that everyone in the world was lying about you, would you quit? Would you go down without a fight? Would you go down without even calling up Mika Brzezinski and saying, hey, Mika, they're lying about me again. Let me come on the show. You can ask me any question you want. Hey, Lawrence O'Donnell, Chris Hayes, what are you doing tonight? Let me on MS Now. It's going to be the interview of a century. You're going to get great ratings, and I will answer every question you've got. Why hasn't he done that? He can't. There's nothing stopping him. Are you kidding? Every eyeball in America, around the world, would be watching that interview. You're innocent, and you don't want to tell your story? That's weird. If you were innocent, and they were lying about you about this horrible, horrible crime that you've now been accused of, would you really just shrug after thinking about it for 36 hours and say, well, that's it. We're leaving. Is that really on brand for Graham Planner, the fighter, the tough guy Marine who's fighting for you so you can have health care? He's a quitter? Oh, unless the whole thing was just BS. But you heard him just now. We have this great grassroots organization, and it's true. They have 81,000 individual donors. You get 81,000 individual donors to donate $100, that's $8 million. Pretty easy. He's already raised something like $7, $8, $9 million. He's only got $2 million on hand right now. So how is it they've kept you from being able to raise money if you've got 8 million email addresses and phone numbers that you can text of people who have already given you dollar amounts? That doesn't make much sense, does it? He claims that they're taking it away. The power, the bad guy, the man, the establishment, they're ripping this from us. That's what he's telling his voters. That's what he's telling his followers. All of the people who were hanging on and willing to vote for him to the bitter end. And it was, based on the last poll, about 47% of the voters in Maine. He's telling them all that their hopes and dreams are being crushed by Chuck Schumer, Hakeem Jeffries, and whoever else is pulling the strings for the Democrats right now. And somehow the Democrats are going to put that together and win an election. And
20: 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Larry Elder here. 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That's physics. I've been telling you about the new documentary called The Story of Everything, now available through streaming online so you can enjoy it over and over again. 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
22: We're in our New York newsroom. It's just past midnight. Word is coming in that the luxury liner Titanic has struck ice in the North Atlantic. First reports tell us she's damaged, but stable, being taken under tow toward Halifax. Wait, hold on. We're, receiving a correction now. My God! The Titanic! She's gone down!
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0: fighting back fake tears, the fake oysterman, sociopath, narcissist, psycho, Graham Plattner, announcing in an 11-minute selfie video that he's suspending his campaign and he intends to take his name off the ballot, but he still holds a lot of cards here, guys. They've got till Monday to figure something out. He told his followers and anyone who wanted to listen exactly how he was innocent, he could win, but they, the powerful they, the big, giant, powerful forces that control everything, and he didn't mention AIPAC in Israel, but I think that's what he meant, they're forcing him off the ticket. And he's not going down quietly. So as he fought back those fake tears, he took aim once again at not Republicans, Democrats, the very same Democrats who now have to try to keep all of those voters and all those people who were excited about Graham Plattner, keep them excited about whoever they handpick to fill the slot. Good luck. There, take a listen. It got worse for Democrats.
1: We went toe-to-toe with one of the most entrenched political systems in the history of the world, and we won.
0: Well, not really.
1: We beat them on June 9th in overwhelming numbers. We did it the right way. We built a campaign. We engaged in electoral politics. We motivated people. We banded together. We did it the way that we were told we are supposed to make change. And we won. And now they are not going to let us have it.
0: Actually, the worst possible scenario for Democrats. I know everybody thinks, oh, look at them. They rigged it again and they masterminded it. And they did. They did. You're right. But they chose a psychopath. And the psychopath doesn't play along. He really does believe in all of the garbage he's been lying about this whole time. He has that inflated ego. He has that completely unrealistic view of his abilities and his... And this is what sociopaths do. They think that they're better than everybody else. They think the rules don't apply to them. And so he's not going down quietly. We won. And by the way, if you're a Democrat socialist and you're on board with this whole idea of pretending like you're a Democrat, running to get a nomination and defeating Democrats so that you can then apply your agenda and your freakish un-American politics to the Democrat Party and use their own system against them. That's what Graham Plattner did. That's what Zora Mamdani, that's what all these guys are doing. And then the powerful elite forces go and subvert your democratic process anyway and change the rules on you. You know, I have some sympathy. Not for him, he's a monster, but for his voters who actually believe this garbage and who said, that's right, power to the people, we're going to be able to do this. He's admitting right there for everyone that they're just using the party to gain power. They're not Democrats. Listen to all the us and them talk that he's delivering there. It's going to be really hard to keep those Graham Plattner voters motivated and excited. But we'll see. We'll watch it. Meantime, there's one Democrat who has a soul. There's one Democrat who has a clear conscience. There's one Democrat who saw exactly who Graham Plattner was. He appeared on Fox News last night to do a victory lap. His name is John Fetterman. Take a listen.
2: The thing, I would say to him, like, P. Hustle, bro, you will only be remembered as the accused rapist that got pushed out of your election. That's your legacy, bro. And you are a guy that cheats on your wife. You're the guy that roughs up your ex-girlfriends. You know, that's your legacy, bro.
3: So
2: go back,
3: know, Senator,
2: under that rock that you came from.
0: And Fetterman was having a ball last night. Here's a little bit more of him. He keeps calling him P-Hustle. I do like that. Here, more Fetterman.
2: This trash bag.
3: Can you be more specific about what leadership in your party you hold responsible for allowing this to get all the way to this point?
2: Yeah, absolutely. Bernie Sanders needs to apologize to the voters of Maine and to, you know, everyone that donated to that train wreck of a campaign. 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
8: With SRN News, I'm Michael Harrington in Washington. Senator Lindsey Graham, the South Carolina Republican and a close ally of President Trump, has passed away at the age of 71 after a brief illness. He was known for advocating a strong U.S. foreign policy and was a key figure in Congress. He initially opposed President Trump, but later became a staunch supporter. Tributes have been pouring in from the likes of leaders, including Israeli Prime Minister Benjamin Netanyahu, who called Graham a great friend of Israel. South Carolina Governor Henry McMaster described him as irreplaceable. Apple is accusing OpenAI of stealing trade secrets as it seeks to build its own hardware for ChatGPT. This is a major rupture in a partnership between the iPhone maker and the artificial intelligence company. Apple says in a lawsuit filed in California federal court, the theft of its trade secrets were a coordinated pattern. This is SRN News.
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0: Larry O'Connor here in the Relief Factor Studios in your nation's capital, Washington, D.C. Good morning. We've got more on this Graham Plattner fallout. And in fact, into 7 o'clock, we're going to speak with Kyle Olson. He's a special correspondent for Town Hall Media. He does undercover videos, and he's got a campaign consultant working with the Osborne campaign in Nebraska. He's another one of these, you know, white-collar, regular, working-class guys. This is the biggest lie of this whole thing. Not a lie, but it's a reveal about Democrats. They acknowledge that they've been losing votes from white-collar, working-class men, straight Christian men, to be specific, for decades now. And it really became acute in the last election. And they decided they needed to reverse course. But of course, they see everybody in racial categories, right? They think white working class Christian men are not voting for them because, well, we keep nominating people like Barack Obama or Hillary Clinton or Kamala Harris. So we got to do something about that. So they think that you operate in the same identity politics realm that they see the world at. So instead of actually changing their policy, the reason you don't vote for Democrats is not because they nominate Kamala Harris, because you can identify, you can't identify her because of race or because of sex. No, the reason you don't vote for Hillary Clinton or Kamala Harris is because of their odious, horrible, un-American policies that you will never agree with. But they are so superficial and frankly so racist and sexist that they think you only don't want to vote for them because they're women. So they decide they need to get a guy who identifies with a white working class. So in their mind, that guy is Graham Plattner. Because that's who they think you are. They think you are a foul-mouthed, bully, sociopath, brute. Now, just listen to them. Whenever anyone raised the concerns about Graham Plattner's behavior, what would they say? Oh, well, you know, he's just a regular working class oysterman. This is how they are. Or, you know, well, he was in the Marines. You know how those people are. That's what they think of you. And this guy Osborne in Nebraska, same thing. They go through the casting calls. They find a guy who they think fits the bill, who looks good on ads. And then they're going to raise him up to the level of United States Senator. Well, Kyle Olson and his undercover team of investigative journalists working on behalf of Town Hall Media, they caught some campaign operatives that basically admitted just that, including them admitting that they're the ones who helped recruit Graham Plattner. Hell of a job, guys. Someone said, so goes Maine, so goes the country. And, well, I think they were pretty spot on there. Because Graham Plattner is not the problem. He's just a symptom or example of the problem. But there's a bigger problem that they have over there. And we'll talk to Kyle Olson about the Nebraska version of Graham Plattner and how this thing runs a lot deeper than just this one oysterman in Maine. That is coming up in a bit. I do want to turn to the president's efforts in NATO. His final day was in NATO. They were already, in fact, I think he's already landed back in Washington, D.C. There's a little drama over the Air Force One situation because both Air Force One jets were there, the old one and the new one, and they switched planes. That came up and became a topic of conversation as well. We'll get to that in a moment. First, though, he sat for a photo opportunity with President Volodymyr Zelensky of Ukraine. And during it, some things were revealed, not least of which our renewed ability to work with Ukraine for Ukraine to be able to arm themselves and maybe even work with the United States to help arm the U.S. That's a nice change of topic, isn't it? Understand exactly how this works. Ukraine has actually shown themselves to be pretty darn good with drone warfare. That's how they've been able to beat back the Moscow invasion. And the question of certain military systems that the U.S. controls, instead of us building them and us supplying them, we can actually license that technology and allow Ukraine to defend herself. Here's the president, the businessman, talking that through. Clip three, please. Thank you very much.
11: So I think one of the things we're going to be talking about is, as you know, the companies, we have great power over the companies. Those companies that make the Patriot and make all of the great stuff, the Tomahawks, all of the great stuff. We have the best stuff. Many things. The Patriot's great, but we have many, many great things. You see that with Venezuela. You see it with Iran. Look, Iran has been wiped out. Iran, their Navy's gone. Their Air Force is gone. Everything's gone. But one of the things I think we're going to be talking about today, a little birdie told me this, about the fact that we'll give them the right to make Patriots. We'll show them how to do it. It's very complex, actually. But it's... you'll figure out the complexity quickly. And we're talking about that, and we'll, the company that makes them, which is building now four plants, you know, all of our companies, will be able to do this in 2 to 3 months. If you order a Patriot, now you have to wait a long time for them. Same thing with Tomahawks. We have a lot of certain equipment, but with the, they call it the elite equipment. And you don't need elite equipment necessarily for a war, but so one of the things we're going to be talking about is we're going to give a license to you to make Patriots. That's pretty cool, right?
12: Larry.
11: This way you can't complain that we're not giving them enough. It's a make them yourself. We haven't informed the company of that yet, but that'll work out all right. You know, sure, they'll be thrilled. But, you know, they'll be able to do it. You'll be able to figure that out. Most countries couldn't do that.
12: No.
11: If I said that to most countries, they wouldn't know what I'm talking about. But this is a very ingenious group. And what I like about that, it's a defensive situation as opposed to an offensive. But I think one of the things you might want to be talking about is that. That's what I heard. Little birdie told me.
0: Yeah, it's a little birdie told me. Yeah, so that's an interesting and creative way to go about it. Obviously, there's some concerns that the manufacturer of our weapon systems for their defense would be used for just that, their defense, and they wouldn't then put those weapon systems on the market or on the black market for that matter. But there are ways to control all of that, and it's an elegant situation, or it's an elegant solution. And over the years, Ukraine has proven themselves to be pretty damn good at manufacturing the drones and using the drone technology that they've got. So now we're going to license the Patriot systems to them. I'm sure we'll have General Jack Keane on to talk about that in the next couple of days in terms of the upside and downside of that. There was, and by the way, gents, let me know when you've got that last NATO clip ready. Thanks. In the meantime, we have it. Oh, well, let's go to that, because while he was sitting with Zelensky, there was also a question about what's next with Iran, and he dropped a bit of a bombshell, if I can use that phrase here, about reemploying the blockade if necessary, and even taking Karg Island. And he had his whole war cabinet there with him, Secretary of War Hegseth, Secretary of State Rubio, and Scott Bessent, the Treasury Secretary, who just finally calmed markets down with the price of oil and the price of gas at the pump. If you've noticed, price of gas is down to like $3.60, $3.50 a gallon immediately. Well, that might not last long based on this little nugget.
13: Last night, as you said, a lot of small craft that they were trying to harass shipping with. So that was a big part of what we targeted. Underground facilities where they were storing drones or missiles, coastal defense sites, radar sites, surveillance sites, anything used to harass shipping in the Strait of Hormuz. So anything they thought they had rebuilt or capability they were using was a target last night. And tonight, if we need to, on your order, Mr. President, we will hit even more and even deeper, because that's the consequence.
11: And we may put down the blockade. We may put it back, the blockade. and it'll only be a blockade for Iran. Anybody else can have whatever they want. Now, of course, they'll drop some mines if they can, you know, if they can do it. But it's hard because we're taking out those little boats now with the same weapon we used to take out the drug lords and the boats coming in by sea.
0: Coming up at 8:05, we'll speak with KT McFarland about all of that. She's, of course, foreign policy and national security expert. There was also a moment during a press conference that the president held at NATO where a question came from a reporter. Her name is Iris Tao. She works for NTD, which is a anti-communist Chinese-based news outlet. She asked the president about communism. And I said this before. The president, I think, is at his best when he is speaking out against communism. One of his best speeches from his first term was a speech about communism and Marxism in Latin America. He delivered that speech in Miami. And he is the right man at this moment right now as we see these ideas making its way into America, thanks to the Democrats opening wide the front door and letting these Marxists in. So here's that exchange. I really want you to listen to this. Go ahead.
12: You've been issuing a wake-up call to Americans at home about the dangers of communism, and now you're speaking on the world stage. What's your message to people both living under communist and socialist regimes, but also people living under democracies like in Europe and America who might not have realized how close communism has come to home?
11: Yeah, that's a great question, actually. But look, I want to get the word out because what's forming is communism in the country. Communism's easy to sell. I would be the greatest communist in history. I'd be right up there with Lenin. I'd be as good as anybody. You've got free rent for the rest of your life. What they don't say is that you'll be living in squalor in 12 months. You've got the free house. Would anybody like to have a free house? We'll take it away from somebody. We'll give it to you. You'll have murders all over the place. Communism's a disaster. It's been proven to be for thousands of years under different names, but same thing. It's very important. And, you know, it's funny. One of the reasons I do well so well with Hispanic people, I set a record, Republicans. I get great numbers for the election, help me get elected in a landslide. The Hispanics, because a lot of them came from countries that were essentially communist. You know, whether you call them radical socialist or communist is not that much, but there's a little difference. When they say social democrats, we're social democrats, it sounds so nice. It's not nice. It's a very dangerous term. So I do talk about it, and I talk about it on TikTok, and I talk about it everywhere. I talk about it here. And you're right, it has become international, but it's never worked, and it's not going to work. What is working is the United States. So think of it. We have more jobs than we've ever had. People are making more money than they've ever made. I'm talking about workers now.
0: Really good moment. And it goes on. I think you should try to probably search it out yourself. But trust me, the president at his best when he's pushing back against communism, which means he's going to be at his best for the next several months leading up to the election. One last moment in cut six here. The president was asked by a New York Times reporter, what has changed with Iran? You were saying these guys were reasonable. And he gave the only possible answer anyone can give. This is cut six.
14: Last month, you said Iranian leaders were very rational people, nice people to deal with, strong people, smart people. Today, you said they were scum, sick people, and being led by sick people. What changed, and do you think...
11: I got to know them. So, I've said that about a lot. Now, when you say rational, I think they're much more rational than level one, level two, level...
0: I got to know them. And now I know they're lunatics and they're scum. Secretary of State Marco Rubio, who usually has a pretty straight poker face standing behind him at these affairs, he couldn't help himself but to break up laughing on that, because it's true. This is O'Connor and Company. Keep it right here. More to come.
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0: Coming up in mere moments, we've got an update on one of the largest sanctuary jurisdictions in the Washington, D.C. area, which still claims that it's not a sanctuary jurisdiction. They just passed a meaningless law making it illegal for ICE to operate. But of course, they can't do that. We'll get into the details coming up and just how loco moco is Montgomery County in a moment. First, I do want to give you an update on the earthquake-ravaged Venezuela situation because the search still goes on. This is 14 days for people who may be trapped in debris from collapsed buildings. Several million tons of building debris still need to be cleared out, and there's millions of people who are still affected now. Neighbors are helping their friends search for relatives. I saw a video yesterday, by the way, I don't know if you saw this, where a woman, a mother, not a birthing person, a mother, was trapped under debris with three children, and she kept them alive by nursing them. There are miracles still happening. Listen to this from Canadian Broadcasting Company.
1: There are believed to be about five people who were in a barbershop when the earthquake hits on June 24th, those twin earthquakes that rocked this part of Venezuela. And there are people here holding on to this thread of hope that they may still, after this earthquake, they still believe there's this small sliver of a chance. There's people reporting that they've heard voices. And
0: they still need help. And this is moments, there are moments like this when Americans step up and help, Christians step up and help, people who understand our charitable charge from God, step up to help. So please, I want you to be able to be a part of that. Our friends, the Christian Nonprofit Relief Organization, Food for the Poor, they're currently rushing meals, medical kits, other essentials to thousands of folks who are not living on the streets after their buildings collapsed in the earthquakes. 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It's massive. Just go to LarryOShow.com. That's the show's website, LarryOShow.com. 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Thank you for that. Montgomery County, Maryland is one of the largest jurisdictions right on the border of the District of Columbia. It's obviously Maryland. It is Bethesda. It's Chevy Chase, Silver Spring, all these cities that you probably hear about, Gaithersburg. You hear about these cities nationwide all the time. Those of us who live in the area, we know full well what Montgomery County is all like. When I first moved to D.C. from Southern California, I jokingly said, I feel right at home in Montgomery.

0: Montgomery County. Montgomery County is like L.A. County without the palm trees. In terms of the politics, it is dominated by Democrats. It is left, left, left wing. And it's been going downhill, sadly, for the last couple of decades, because the people who gain power in Montgomery County, Maryland, they do more to fight against Republicans in Washington, D.C. than they do to just help the taxpayers of Montgomery County. And make no mistake, those taxpayers pay a lot of taxes. And so they refuse to work with ICE. They refuse to hand criminals over to ICE so that they can be deported. And there have been horrendous crimes committed in Montgomery County against American citizens at the hands of illegal immigrants because of this policy. And they've now passed a new law. Take a listen to this local report about the new law that they're employing now in Montgomery County that is meaningless, costs a lot of money, and actually does nothing because Democrats. Here, listen.
1: What you see behind me here is the latest example of how Montgomery County officials are trying to hinder ICE in the community. You see this sign posted on the front of the Silver Spring Civic Building? Well, it says Montgomery County does not consent to the conduct of civil immigration enforcement operations on these premises. Essentially, ICE is not allowed to operate here. It's one of the new laws the county passed recently. And part of that law also created a new portal, which launched today, where citizens can report what the county is referring to as illegal ICE activity. For instance, if ICE showed up here, or if agents were wearing masks. We can show you what the portal looks like, give you an opportunity to report where and when these alleged offenses took place. The county is telling us that they're just going to compile this data, that this is not a 24/7 way of getting a response from the county. They say in an emergency, those who are having problems with ICE should contact the immigrant rights organization CASA, and that they will help them out. But Montgomery County Executive Mark Elrich says that this is just another way that he wants to try to put the brakes on ICE activity in the community. He says it does not make it a sanctuary because ICE can still continue to operate. They just can't do it on county property, and they can't wear masks.
0: This is all part of a bill that the Democrats plowed through called Unmask ICE. And yes, it was paid for. It wasn't paid for by this group. It was lobbied for, written for, and delivered for this group called CASA Maryland. CASA Maryland is a left-wing radical Marxist group that doesn't believe in borders. CASA de Maryland, just listen to the Spanish-sounding name, is all about flooding the zone with illegal immigrants, and they have rewritten laws in Montgomery County to accommodate them. Here's the thing. The website that he refers to is called Montgomery County MD.
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9: With SRN News, I'm Michael Harrington in Washington. Senator Lindsey Graham, the South Carolina Republican, a close ally of President Trump, has passed away after a brief illness. The South Carolina Republican in office for over 20 years was 71. Graham was known for advocating for a strong U.S. foreign policy. He initially opposed President Trump and ran against him in 2016, but later became a staunch ally. The U.S. has attacked Iran today over an Iranian strike early this morning on a vessel in the Strait of Hormuz. Iran has responded with attacks targeting several countries in the Middle East, including Bahrain, Kuwait, Qatar, Oman, and Jordan. The burst of fighting raises new questions about efforts to reach a permanent end to the war that began back in February. The Strait is a key transit route for oil and natural gas. This is SRN News.
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16: We're in our New York newsroom. It's just past midnight. Word is coming in that the luxury liner Titanic has struck ice in the North Atlantic. First reports tell us she's damaged, but stable, being taken under tow toward Halifax. Wait, hold on. We're, receiving a correction now. My God! The Titanic! She's gone down!
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23: And welcome back to the Gold Show, folks. I am your host, Walt Phillips, and this broadcast is brought to you by my wonderful friends at the Reagan Gold Group. Now, folks, before we get started, as always, I want you to pull out a pen, a pencil, a marker, whatever you got on you, and I want you to jot this number down, 1-800-702-2212. Again, that's 1-800-702-2212. And a big surprise, folks, we have a new URL this week, and it's going to be a new URL moving forward, and that is ownrealgold.com. 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And that is if you are not a phone person and you'd like to contact the Reagan Gold Group, you can fill out a questionnaire there really quickly and somebody will be in touch with you. Folks, I want to do something a little different today. Most weeks I bring you three or four different stories, a forecast here, a supply number there, and there's nothing wrong with that. But today I want to sit with one idea for the entire show because I think it earns that kind of attention. I want to talk about exactly where we stand right now in July of 2026 and why I believe that this specific moment is the one folks are going to look back on. Here's the idea in one sentence. We're living in the informational age, and the informational age runs on metals. Not on promises, not on a balance sheet somewhere, on actual physical gold and silver. And the fundamentals behind that idea have never, not ever in my career, have been stronger than they are right now. And I'm going to walk you through why I believe that. I'm going to tell you a little bit about my own story. And by the end of this hour, folks, I want you to understand exactly why waiting any longer right now is the single most expensive mistake that you can make. All right, so let's start with where the country actually stands right now, because you need this kind of backdrop before anything else I tell you today will make sense. Earlier this month, this country celebrated its 250th birthday, about a week or so ago. 250 years, folks, 250 years old. This nation has survived a civil war, two world wars, the Great Depression, and more currency crises than most folks can even remember. And through every one of those moments, one thing has held true. The dollar in your pocket changed in value. Sometimes a lot, but gold never stopped being gold. I want to remind you of one of those moments specifically. Back in the 1970s, this country lived through some of the worst inflation in its history. It took Paul Volcker at the Federal Reserve jacking interest rates into the high teens just to choke it back down, and it came with a rough recession before things got any better. Meanwhile, Gold went from around $35 an ounce at the start of that decade to well over $800 by 1980. That's not a coincidence, folks. That's what happens to a hard asset while a currency is losing its grip. Now, here's where we sit today. This country is carrying a national debt that would have been unthinkable a generation ago. And the Federal Reserve is caught in nearly the same bind that Volcker was, trying to keep inflation in check without triggering a recession on their own watch. And just this past month, we got a live demonstration of how fragile that balancing act has become. Going into June, the market had priced in roughly a 75% chance that the Fed would raise interest rates. Then the June jobs report just came in, which was the weakest hiring number in years. And those odds fell to basically a coin flip overnight. That kind of whiplash is exactly why gold pulled back more than 20% from its record high earlier this year, and it's exactly why it's roaring back this week. One government report moved the entire direction of monetary policy in the world's largest economy. That's not a stable system, folks. That's a system being run on reactions and not certainty. And every single time uncertainty like that shows up, every time the Fed looks cornered, every time a jobs number wobbles, every time the debt conversation gets louder in Washington, gold and silver do the same thing they've done for thousands of years. They get bid up, because when paper promises get shaky, people go looking for something real to hold on to. And that's the backdrop. Now, let me tell you why I believe this exact moment is different from every other moment that I've ever talked about on this show. So I got into precious metals about two decades ago, and I'll be honest with you folks, it wasn't obvious at the time. There was no AI boom. Nobody was talking about data centers or robotics or anything I'm about to tell you today. If anything, there was more skepticism about precious metals back then than there is now. Plenty of folks told me I was being overly cautious. Some said I was putting money into something that just sits there and does nothing. But I made a decision back then that I've thanked my lucky stars for every single day since. I decided that no matter what story Wall Street was telling that particular year, that I was going to keep a portion of what I had in something physical, something that existed outside of anybody's ledger, anybody's promise, and anybody's spreadsheet. And I bring this up not to talk about myself here, folks, but because a lot of you listening right now are standing exactly where I stood 20 years ago. You're not sure if this is the right moment. You've got other priorities pulling at you right now. Maybe you're skeptical. I was too. But here's what two decades in this market has taught me. The moment never feels obvious while you're living through it. It only looks obvious looking backwards. They say hindsight is 20/20. And the folks who wait for it to feel obvious are always the ones who move too late. And here's the thing, folks. The case for gold and silver today isn't just as strong as it was 20 years ago. I believe it's stronger. I believe it's a lot stronger, and that's because it's something brand new that didn't even exist as a concept back then. But before I get into that part, let me give you the number now again, because I don't want you hunting for a pen in 15 minutes. So that number is 1-800-702-2212. Again, folks, that's 1-800-702-2212. Or you can go to ownrealgold.com. Write that down for me. The call is free. It's a conversation with a real person. No pressure, no obligation, no commitment to buy a thing. Worst case, you learn something and hang up. Best case, it's the most important call that you end up making all year. Now, a quick disclaimer, folks, as always, I'm not a financial advisor or a tax advisor. Everything I share is my own opinion, built on decades of watching this market. Please do your own homework as well. All right, so here is what is different now, folks, and I believe it's the most underappreciated part of this entire story. For years, when folks talked about industrial demand for silver, they meant solar panels, electric vehicles, basic electronics. Real demand, meaningful demand, but demand you've heard about 100 times already. It wasn't any new information. But we're stepping into something genuinely new now. The build out of artificial intelligence infrastructure, And right behind it, which is something that probably a lot of you right now have not heard of, is humanoid robotics. And I'm sure you guys have seen some commercials on TV or some interesting things on YouTube or something like that. But folks, this is not the first time a giant leap in technology has depended on silver to make it real. Back in 1969, when NASA put men on the moon, and I'm sure you all remember that, the Apollo spacecraft ran on silver zinc batteries. Because when a mission absolutely could not fail, silver was the metal engineers trusted to conduct power reliably without letting them down. Now, that wasn't a coincidence either. Silver is the single best conductor of electricity of any metal on Earth, bar none. Nothing else does the job efficiently, as efficiently, rather. Now take the same principle and let's apply it to today. Every AI data center full of processors, every humanoid robot that's getting built with sensors and actuators that need to react instantly and reliably, whoa, folks, sorry about that. Need some more coffee. All of it leans on silver's conductivity, the same way that NASA did 50 plus years ago. We're at the very beginning of an entirely new category of industrial silver demand, stacking directly on top of solar and EV demand that was already straining supply. Now, this is exactly why the phrase I opened with matters. The informational age runs on metals. Every AI breakthrough, every robotics company raising money, every data center going up in this country right now requires physical silver to function. Not hypothetically, folks. Literally. Like right now. And remember the supply side of this equation, because I brought this up in an earlier show and it's still just as true. This is the sixth consecutive year the world has used more silver than has come out of the ground. Think about that, right? We are in a 6-year deficit. Over 760 million ounces have already been drained from above ground reserves since 2021 just to meet demand that existed before this new wave of technology even arrived. Now you're layering a brand new category of demand on top of a market that was already structurally short. Folks, think about a farmer, or if you are a farmer, buying seed for next season. You don't wait until planting day to see if the price went up before you buy. You buy when the price makes sense and you know for certain you're going to need it. That's exactly the position we're in with silver right now, except the planting season here is an entirely new wave of technology that is not slowing down. So if any of this new information that I just gave you, folks, if any of it makes sense, that's exactly why this call matters. And that call is the call that you make to Reagan Gold Group, the one that can possibly change the trajectory of your future. And again, folks, that number is 1-800-702-2212, 1-800-702-2212, or you can go to ownrealgold.com. Ask them directly how this new industrial demand is shaping the market. It's no cost to you, no obligation, just a straight conversation with someone who watches this stuff every single day. All right, now I've spent a lot of time on silver just now, folks, but because I think the industrial story is the part most people are missing. But gold is walking through the same moment right alongside it for a related but different reason. While silver is being pulled by an industrial demand, gold is being pulled by something else. Trust, or more precisely, the lack of it. The central banks of the world, the very institutions that print national currencies, have been buying physical gold with both hands at a pace we have not seen in generations. They're not doing it because gold pays interest. It doesn't. They're doing it because when you sit inside the system and see exactly how it's run, you understand better than anyone why it makes sense to hold something that isn't somebody else's liability. JP Morgan's own research desk has told their clients to prepare for gold averaging around $6,000 an ounce by the end of this year. Bank of America has gone even further on silver, telling clients they haven't ruled out a run as high as $309 an ounce in an extreme scenario. I believe their exact quote was their exact range was $135 to $309. So think about that, folks. $135 is the low end of their forecast on silver. Now, I'm not telling you that these numbers, you know, I'm not telling you about these numbers to get you chasing a lottery ticket or something. I'm telling you this because when the biggest, most conservative, and that's the key word here, conservative institutions on Wall Street put forecasts like that in writing, it's not a guess. It's the math, the debt, the deficit, the demand. It's all forcing their hand. Now, here's the part I want to hit the hardest today, folks, because I said something to Carl in our conversation last week that I believe with everything in me. If you actually understand the fundamentals behind gold and silver, right? If you actually understand them, today's price almost doesn't matter. The only thing that matters about today's price is whether it's low. Because if it's low, that makes today the best day to act, not a day to wait around on. Now think about that. These two metals are on a trajectory that I personally believe is unstoppable. It's driven by a national debt that is not shrinking, a Federal Reserve that's boxed in, central banks buying gold with both hands, and now an entirely new wave of technology that needs physical silver just to exist. When the trajectory itself is the story, the day-to-day price is just noise. A dip is not a warning sign, folks. It's an opportunity sitting right in front of your face. So let me be really blunt here for a second about what I do not, what I don't want you to do, right? This is what I don't want you to do, folks. I don't want you to hang up on this show. I don't want you to turn off your radio and tell yourself that you'll think about it for a week or you'll think about it for a month, or maybe you jot the number down and you just lose it. You know what I'm saying? You put it in the glove box or you leave it out on the counter for it to get washed away. I don't want you waiting to see if the price climbs another $1,000 in gold before you finally believe me. Now, this is exactly backwards. You don't want to wait for proof after the fact. You act because you understand the fundamentals now. And now is when the price still makes sense. And that is why every single week on this show, I try to do the best job that I can to explain to you folks all the fundamentals that are working in both metals right now. Now, I want you to do what I did 20 years ago, except with the benefit of everything we know today that we didn't know back then. And I want you folks to call the Reagan Gold Group at 1-800-702-2212, or you can go to ownrealgold.com. 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Now, folks, I just want you to get this idea into your head right now. And it's one main idea and not five different ideas or all these different topics, right? And this is something that I mention a lot, right? Gold and silver both have value that precedes time itself. They've been around for 5,000 years. I know you folks probably see crypto pop up and this coin and that coin and, you know, blockchains, and some of you know what that kind of stuff is and some of you have no clue what it is whatsoever. But silver and gold have been around throughout generations. They've been around for your parents, for your grandparents, for your great grandparents, and they'll be here for your children, for your grandchildren, your great grandchildren, and generations to go beyond that. And that is the true power of this metal. And that is why in an ever-changing world right now, with so much uncertainty, with wars going on, with, you know, our country being in the kind of, you know, debt that we're in, a $40 trillion debt that a lot of people want to have something that is certain. They want to have something that's going to help them sleep well at night. And this is something that I've referenced in a lot of my previous shows, folks, and that's my mother. And, you know, getting her into precious metals was one of the best things that I ever did, because coming home every single day and speaking to her and seeing the worry on her face because all of her money was tied up in the stock market, it would break me inside, folks. It would break me, because I love that woman, and you, if you want to call me a mama's boy, you know what? I sure am. But seeing that look on her face, and, you know, being in her later years and not knowing if her money was going to be there the next day or gone the next day or go up or go down, it was causing her so much unneeded stress. And that same principle that I just mentioned to you, I mentioned to her and I said, Mom, listen, gold and silver have been there. It was something she could relate to, because silver was around when she was a kid. Gold was around when she was a kid. It's something that we can all relate to. It's something that we can physically hold. You know, when I talk about Bitcoin, or folks bring crypto up to me, I always tell them the same thing. The day that you can hand me a Bitcoin and I can put it inside of my pocket, and I'm not talking about a commemorative Bitcoin from the U.S. Mint, but a real Bitcoin that I can put in my pocket and bring to the store and buy myself a nice soda pop with, I'll be all in. But until then, physical metals are what give me comfort. And they're something that should give you comfort as well. And that's why I always stress that making this call not only will be great for your future and your financial security, but for your day-to-day happiness, your day-to-day security, you knowing that your family will be secure for generations to come. Because if gold and silver have been around for 5,000 years, you can know that whether you have it or whether it's something that you pass on to your kids, or whether you give it as a gift, whatever it may be, that it's something that's always going to be there. So folks, unfortunately, we're closing in on all the time that we have for segment one. And I have an amazing segment two lined up with Carl, as he's back on the show with us this week. And I know a lot of you have been calling into Reagan Gold. A lot of you have been requesting to speak to him and getting him on the phone. And he's told me about a lot of wonderful conversations he's been having with you folks. But let me close with this today. And I want to close with it the way that I open, folks, with one idea. The informational age, it runs on metals. Every data center, every AI breakthrough, every humanoid robot rolling off an assembly line in the next few years needs physical silver to exist. The same way NASA needed it to put a man on the moon, at the same time, the institutions responsible for the world's currencies are buying physical gold because they understand something about their own system most folks will never get told directly. And underneath all of it sits a national debt and a Federal Reserve that can be knocked off balance by one Friday morning jobs report. I made my decision 20 years ago. Without any of this information in front of me, you get to make yours today, folks, with all the information in the world. So here's exactly what happens when you call. A real person answers, not a machine. You tell them what you've got, whether it's an IRA, a 401k, or cash sitting in the bank. They explain everything in plain English. And that's the entire process, folks. That's the entire process. They do all the heavy lifting from there for you. So again, 1-800-702-2212, or you can go to ownrealgold.com. Folks, I don't want you to be the person who looks back on this exact week, the week the country turned 250, the week a single jobs report flipped the Fed's hand, the week you first heard how silver and this new wave of technology are tied together, and you wish you made the call while the price still made sense. The time is now, not next week, not after it jumps another $1,000, now while it's still low enough to really matter. Pick up that phone, 1-800-702-2212, or go to ownrealgold.com. Once again, folks, it's a free call, no pressure, no obligation, just the conversation I wish somebody had put in front of me 20 years ago. This is The Gold Show. I am Walt Phillips, and we'll be right back with segment two.
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0: With SRN News, I'm Michael Harrington in Washington. Lindsey Graham, the longtime Republican senator from South Carolina, has passed away at the age of 71 after a short illness. Tributes are pouring in from around the nation and around the world. Graham was actually an opponent of President Trump on the campaign trail in 2016. He went on to become one of Mr. Trump's strongest supporters. The U.S. has attacked Iran today over an Iranian strike on a vessel in the Strait of Hormuz. Iran responding with attacks targeting several countries in the Middle East today, including Bahrain, Kuwait, Qatar, Oman, and Jordan. The burst of fighting raises new questions about efforts to find a permanent end to the war that began in February. The Strait, a key transit route for oil and natural gas, has become the key sticking point in negotiations between the two sides. This is SRN News.
1: Foundations of Freedom, a look at America's founding principles and the leaders who shaped our nation.
2: When Abraham Lincoln was elected president in 1860, America stood on the edge of collapse. Over the next 4 years, the Civil War claimed more than 700,000 lives and tested whether our republic could endure. As the war drew to a close, Lincoln looked beyond victory. He looked toward healing. In his second inaugural address, he challenged the nation. Let us strive on to bind up the nation's wounds, to achieve and cherish a just and lasting peace. Lincoln understood that preserving the greatest experiment in self-government required more than winning a war. It required the character to restore what had been broken. More than 160 years later, America still faces division. The question is not whether we'll disagree. The question is whether we still have the wisdom and the character to heal together.
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13: 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No phones, nothing. Just me, my sister, and my mom. 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
14: And
7: And welcome back to the Gold Show, folks. Once again, I am Walt Phillips. Before the break, we talked about a lot. We talked about gold pulling back more than 20% off its record high and then roaring right back this past week or so after a weak jobs report shook things up. We talked about JP Morgan telling their own clients to expect gold at $6,000 an ounce by the end of the year. We talked about central banks buying gold with both hands, and we took a trip back to the 1970s to remind ourselves what happens to your money when the government can't get inflation under control. And we talked about silver sitting on six straight years of using up more than the world can dig up, more supply, that is, than the world can dig up. And if you missed any of that, stick around because we're about to go even deeper. You know, every week, folks, I get calls and emails from people who say the same thing to me. I hear you, but is now really the time? Prices already ran up so much. Nobody wants to feel like they're buying at the top. But here's the thing nobody tells you. Nobody rings a bell at the bottom. The people who did well in this market over the last few years weren't the ones who waited for some perfect signal. They were the ones who picked up the phone, had a conversation, and made a decision they could live with. That's all this really is, folks. And that's exactly why I bring Carl on every single week, because I can give you the headlines and the numbers. But Carl's the one actually talking to families every single day about what to do with what they've got. He hears the real questions. He sees what's actually moving in this market. But before I bring him on, let me give you the number one more time, folks. It's 1-800-702-2212. 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And as always, folks, I'm not a financial advisor. I'm not a tax advisor. I'm a broadcaster who spent a lot of years paying attention to the market. Everything you hear on this show is my opinion and Carl's based on publicly available information. Please do your own homework before making any decision with your money. All right, folks, it's about that time to bring on my good friend Carl. He is the top precious metals expert over at the Reagan Gold Group. This man and I have been friends for over 10 years, and he's been on this show with me almost every single week. And with that, Carl, welcome back to the show, my friend.
14: Well, thanks so much for having me, buddy. Hope you had a great holiday.
7: Absolutely, man. Yeah, the 4th was great. Luckily, I didn't blow any fingers off, Carl. I hope you have all yours.
14: All of mine are still here.
7: Carl, so this is my question today, man, and I guess we can kind of dive into this, but so we've got gold pulling back over 20% from its record high. In this past week or so, it's been coming back hard after that jobs report. Is this actually, in your opinion, a good moment to get in, or does it feel too late for them?
14: Well, I don't think anything's ever too late. I mean, it's real simple. You got to do something and not be a deer in headlights. This past week after the holiday, our phone was on fire. People were calling in just saying, hey, wait a second here. We got to do something to protect what we have. I mean, unfortunately, the market's just uncooperating. I mean, you know, there was a great article out I read from MarketWatch a few weeks ago that was talking about how the market's not up. It's just keeping up with inflation. Gold and silver are up. It's a physical, tangible asset. It's a real thing, what we do here. It's not paper. It's not an ETF. It's not a miner. People are coming to us saying, hey, listen, I got to do what I have to do to protect myself and not listen to anybody else and listen to my gut. And I always tell people that's the most important thing. I mean, this isn't our money. This isn't Reagan Gold's money. This isn't your money, Walt. This is theirs. They need to do what they have and grab the bull by the horns as they ate and just protect themselves.
7: Yeah. And, you know, Carl, I mean, listen, good points, man. And to your point too, like about the phone ring nonstop, I mean, it doesn't really surprise me, man, because, you know, that seems to be the pattern, isn't it? Like people wait. And then the second the market moves just a little bit, everyone wants in all at once, right? And that's exactly 100%. The problem, man. I mean, that's the problem. Once everybody's calling at the same time, You know, we're not getting in late, but, you know, you're not getting in as early as you could for when the sale was at the highest point, right? You're getting in you're getting in with the crowd that's now seeing, you know, the sale for the first time. But, you know, that's the thing about precious metals, Carl, is like, you know, it's like if you go to the car dealership, right? And, you know, you want to buy yourself a new pickup truck. And, you know, it's what is that called? The December to Remember, or Truck of the Month, or whatever one of those.
14: Correct. Yep.
7: You know what I'm saying? If you go into the Truck of the Month, whatever month that may be, and you folks at home are probably like, Walt, come on, man. You know, come on. I have three trucks sitting in my driveway right now. Well, pardon me, guys. You know, I'm not perfect, but, you know, if you go in to buy that truck and you have a $10,000 rebate, you're not going to walk out and be like, oh, you know what? The truck is like actually $10,000 less. And, you know, I don't know. I don't know if I should get that truck now. No, no, you're like, holy, you know, I don't want to say any, you know, cuss words right now, but I feel like it. But, you know, you're excited as all heck. You want to get that truck. And not only are you getting that truck, but you're going home to brag to all your friends about it and say, look what I got. I got this brand new Dodge Ram fully loaded, or this brand new Ford F-350 fully loaded. And I got it for 30,000 off the sticker. You know, whenever you're sitting around the dinner table and that always comes up between fellas, you know, and you're like, hey, would you pay for yours? Would you pay for yours? Would you pay for yours? There's always the one guy who's super proud because he's like, you're not going to believe the deal that I got on my truck.
14: Everybody loves a deal, Walt.
7: Yeah.
14: Come on.
7: Yeah. But when
14: nobody
7: it comes
14: to buy anything for full price.
7: But Carl, when it comes to precious metals, no one's like, hey, Carl, have you ever had anyone call you up and say, hey, you'll never guess the deal that I got on this gold? And that's the funny thing about it, is that people want to wait for the opposite. They want to wait for gold to be at 6,000 before they want to start buying, instead of just understanding the fundamentals and getting it when it is the nugget of the month, let's say, for the best comparison.
14: Listen, I tell everybody all the time, and I've heard me say this before, it's about being proactive, not reactive.
7: Mm-hmm.
14: And the thing is you got to be able to know why you're doing this. You know, you got to do this for the right reasons, and metals are meant to be a hedge. You buy them, you hold them for the long term, set it and forget it. Know that it's there in your back pocket. You know, it's like the folks that live in Florida, you know, or in California. You know, they have their hurricane or earthquake, you know, ready bags or whatever when that happens. Mm-hmm. That's what metals are for your retirement account.
7: Mm-hmm.
14: You know, it's meant to be there when you need it.
7: Mm-hmm.
14: You know, and the thing is, yeah, metals took a dip the last few months. So what? Look at the long term. They're up dramatically. I mean, in the last 12 months, gold's still up over 20%. What's wrong with that kind of a return?
7: Absolutely nothing. And, you know, I think, Carl, I think I discussed this last week when I made this analogy, and, you know, it was something to the effect of, you know, and I don't remember the exact date here, but like 30 or 40 years ago, right? If you took $35 in cash and you buried it under your bed, or buried it in a hole, let's say in your backyard, and you took $35 in gold, right? That was pretty much what an ounce was going for, which was the time frame that I was referencing. And you took an ounce of gold for $35 and buried it in your backyard, and you pulled it out today in 2026. That $35 in gold would be $4,200, give or say, right? That $35 would be $35. And instead of buying what it bought you 30 or 40 years ago, it would buy you a hamburger and for you, the wife and the kid at Arby's. Whereas the gold would be worth over $4,000. And I think that's the real value for the people at home of understanding the power of this metal and the fact that it's been around for 5,000 years. And it's like, you know, sometimes I feel like a broken record, Carl, because I say it so much on the show.
14: But here's the thing. You're not a broken record. I mean, people got to understand there's a reason why central banks and governments throughout the world are buying as much as they can get their hands on.
7: Mm-hmm.
14: You know, I mean, look at these banks. They're selling all these stocks and bonds and paper. I mean, if it was so valuable, why aren't they keeping it for themselves?
7: Exactly. And Carl, I think the stat just went up, and correct me if I'm wrong, but I think the stat, you know, I think it was, I forget who was released by, it was probably Reuters, They just said that going into this next year, banks are going to be looking to buy 45% more, you know, and if gold was something that was falling or this, that, and the, why are the banks using the cash to buy the gold?
14: Yeah. I mean, it's common sense, folks.
7: Right.
14: I mean, listen, I tell people, you got to do this and you can't wait. Now's the time.
7: Mm-hmm.
14: Wouldn't you rather buy low and sell high? Mm-hmm. I mean, why would you want to buy high and hope it gets higher?
7: 100%. 100%. This truly is a game of understanding the fundamentals. And I always recommend to everyone, Carl, that they do their research. And, you know, you're the king of that with the guy that literally is speaking to hundreds and hundreds of people a week. But I always say that people should really understand, right? They should understand gold and silver because that is the ultimate weapon. Because once you fully understand gold and you understand silver and you understand the unstoppable trajectory right now that they are both on with fiat, which for those of you that don't know that term, it might be a little too macro, but our monetary system going in a direction where, you know, I'm not going to say that it's going to fail tomorrow. I'm not here to fear monger, but let's face it, you know, $40 trillion in debt. We're not in the best place. But if you understand gold and silver, which is something that I do my best to educate people on this show, the daily price doesn't matter, Carl, because you know where those metals are going. And, you know, someone said to me today, you know, this morning they had said, Walt, silver might be headed down $5, you know, next month, and it's worrying me. And I said, that's the best news that I've heard all day. That's amazing. If silver's headed down $5, if that actually comes true, that means you can back the truck up and buy a lot more of it, because the long-term trajectory of the metal is not even has nothing to do with the daily price right now.
14: Excuse me. Let me interrupt real quick.
7: Sure.
14: Go back about a quarter of a century.
7: Okay.
14: You know, if you're 2000,
7: mm-hmm.
14: you know, gold's $250 an ounce. Silver's $4 an ounce, approximately.
7: Mm-hmm.
14: If I was to tell you in a quarter of a century, gold's going to be 4,000, silver's going to be around $70, what would you have said to me?
7: Back then, I probably would have thought first that you were crazy, and then second, I'd be like, whoa, if this guy's right, I got to go get as much money as I possibly can, and buy as much of this stuff as I can right now, because I want to be a millionaire or a billionaire one day.
14: Correct. And that's what it's all about. Once again, it's a hedge. It's an insurance policy. It's a diversification tool. It's about not having all your eggs in one basket, folks. I mean, I tell people, you have to do this and you can't sit and wait. You know, I mean, there's no pressure here. Call in, call, ask for me. I'll talk to you. Answer any question you have. This is what I do for many, many years. I love what I do. It's great. You know, it's able to help people and give them some diversity with something that is real. I mean, it's because the value provides. Mm-hmm. You know, I mean, using the example I just said, I mean, a $35 example from, you know, 30, 40 years ago. Come on. $35 doesn't buy you much anymore. 30, 40 years ago, you used to buy a heck of a lot.
7: Mm-hmm. Yeah, $30 or $40 doesn't even take the kids to the movies. You know,
14: no.
7: It doesn't even take the kids.

0: time. No problem. Can you walk people through for me what happens? Like, if I were to pick up the phone right now and I said, all right, well, I'm listening to what Walt and what Carl are saying right now, and I do want to know a little bit more about this. I'm going to pick up the phone and I'm going to call that number, 1-800-702-2212. Can you give the folks at home an idea of how that phone call goes?
1: Yeah, I mean, it's real simple. Just call and ask some questions. Ask, you know, just tell me what your concerns are and why, and we'll let you know what gold can or cannot do for you. I mean, there's no pressure. I always tell people, a phone call doesn't cost anything and never hurt anybody. It's about giving yourself an opportunity, or, you know, I'm a sports guy. It's giving yourself an at-bat in baseball. You know, do you want to give yourself a chance to get that hit and, you know, protect your retirement and your hard-earned money, or you want to just sit in the sidelines and sit in the dugout and wait and do nothing and let it get gobbled up? I mean, too many people have short memories. Look at 2008. Most people did not do very well. I mean, I still talk to people weekly who still haven't got their money back from then.
0: Yeah.
1: You know, I mean, basically what we're going to do is give us a call, and, you know, the process to do it is simple. You know, if you have funds sitting in a checking or savings or brokerage account, you just write us a check or wire us the money, and we send the metals to your home.
0: Now, Carl,
1: you know, for an IRA, we could do the IRA. It's rolling the funds over. It's a non-taxable event in the precious metals IRA, and then buying the gold and silver with those funds.
0: Mm-hmm. Sorry, I interrupted you there for a second, Carl, but what you were saying sparked another idea in my head. And obviously, I've been wanting to ask you this myself, and I'm sure you have a million of these stories, and obviously we can't name any names, but can you think of like any recent success story, maybe recently, maybe the last few months, the last year, whatever time frame comes to mind, of someone that called in for you, to you, and they hadn't been in silver or gold or any precious metals or anything like that? You were able to, you know, get them into the market, and them calling you back however much time later and telling you how it changed their lives. Does anything come to mind?
1: Yeah, I get too many of those come to mind. I mean, it happens all the time. You know, I mean, I guess really the one that really pops into my head, this woman was with a financial company, and she knew in her gut that she, I don't want to say she was getting taken for a ride, but she knew that something wasn't right. And she wanted to do something about it. So she reached out and said, could I do a rollover? I said, no problem. Long and short of it is, we ended up rolling her funds over. I mean, she was losing $2,000 to $3,000 every month, according to what she was telling me. You know, since she started working with us and me, she's up about 18%. I mean, that's in the last 9 months, 10 months approximately. I mean, she's a really happy person right now.
0: Wow. Well, yeah, I mean, I think it's important for, you know, the folks at home to hear that, because for people that just don't understand how powerful, you know, moving out of the stock market or moving out of, you know, maybe you're just hanging on to cash and it's just not doing anything for you. And the power of getting into the precious metals space and being backed by real physical assets. You know, that not only the power that you just explained, and, you know, going from losing money to being up 18%, but also the security, man. I mean, that security alone, you know, just not having to wake up and look at stock market tickers the moment you open your eyes before you even had a cup of coffee to see if you're up for the day or if you're going to have a terrible day because you just found out you lost a bunch of money. And, you know, with gold and silver, sure, there's a little bit of volatility here, but, you know, they don't lose value like that. You know what I'm saying? There's ebbs and flows, there's ups and downs, but ultimately you have that safety. And I think it's just so important. And that's kind of why I scream from the rooftops, not only here on the radio show, Carl. You know, I got my own mother into it. As you know, you're the one that helped her get into everything. But I just, you know, tell as many people as I can, because just having that sense of security, man. You know, and just knowing that, you know, what you own, you can put in your pocket. You know what I'm saying? You can fit $100,000 in gold in one of your pockets, you know, And if you try to do that same thing with cash, obviously $100,000 in cash isn't fitting into any pocket.

0: unless you shop at the biggest big and tall store on the planet.
1: Correct. I mean, listen, it's simple. It's just doing something to give yourself some protection. There's no reason to wait. Nobody has a crystal ball. Nobody could time the market. Nobody knows what's going to happen. You know, I mean, the thing is too, yes, metals took a little bit of a hit lately. I tell people I love it. Why did they go? Why do you love it? Because I don't want anything that goes straight up. Because guess what? It's going to come straight down.
0: Exactly.
1: I mean, exactly. It's common sense. Just do something to protect yourself, but don't sit on the sidelines and don't sit there and do nothing. Because if you sit there and do nothing, that's when you get gobbled up.
0: And folks, listen, and Carl, unfortunately, that is all the time we have for today, but I kind of want to end the show there. And you know, you just kind of hit it on the head. When you do nothing, you get gobbled up. When you do nothing, you get gobbled up. And Carl, I want to thank you so much again for being here, for giving us your time. I know you were busier than ever right now on those phones and, you know, getting these precious metals into people's hands. So I want to thank you for being here. And I look forward to you coming back on next week and us doing our segment again. So thank you so much, my friend.
1: Oh, my pleasure. Thanks so much for having me.
0: Absolutely.
1: Folks, listen, just remember, it's about protecting yourself, giving yourself a little bit of diversity. Please call me, ask for Carl, whatever I could do to be of assistance. I'm here to help. Our team here is great. If you don't get me, but whatever you need, we're here to assist.
0: Carl, thank you so much, man. And folks, unfortunately, that is all the time that we have. And folks, I want to leave you with this. I want you to think back to the people who made that call a year ago, 2 years ago, 5 years ago. They're not worried about this week's headlines. 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I am Walt Phillips. 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
4: With SRN News, I'm Michael Harrington in Washington. South Carolina Republican Senator Lindsey Graham has passed away after a brief illness that was announced early this morning. He was 71 years old.
5: South Carolina voters first sent Mr. Graham to the U.S. Senate back in 2002. Senator Graham was currently running for a fifth term. He briefly ran for president back in 2016 and clashed with then-candidate Donald Trump, criticizing him as unfit for office. However, Senator Graham later emerged as one of Mr. Trump's top allies.
4: That's correspondent Andrew Stewart reporting. The U.S. has attacked Iran today over an early morning Iranian strike on a vessel in the Strait of Hormuz. The strike set a container ship ablaze and forced its crew to abandon ship. Iran has sprayed missiles into several other countries. This is SRN News.
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20: Thanks, Doc. This morning is a very special morning. We are marking the 84th anniversary of the bombing of Pearl Harbor. In fact, it is right now in Hawaii. We are 43 minutes away from the time, the exact time that the first attack, the first wave occurred on the attack on Pearl Harbor by the Japanese. And all these years later, there are so many unanswered questions. And I'd like to welcome back to the show the official historian on the USS Midway in San Diego, Carl Zingheim. Carl, welcome back to the show.
21: Good morning, Alan.
20: Is the harbor nice and calm this morning? And how is the museum recognizing the anniversary today?
21: Yeah, it's another typical winter's morning in San Diego. You know, nice crystal clear day, which means, it gets pretty cold for us at about 63 degrees. But what we're having on board the... What we're having on board the Midway, though, is an annual event that we hold on the weekend closest to December 7th. And, of course, this year the calendar worked it out where it's actually a Sunday. And we have promoted speakers. And until very recently, we even had local Pearl Harbor survivors in attendance. But, of course, with the march of time, wow, it's not possible these days to have any actually turn up in person for obvious reasons. But we get several hundred people coming in early in the morning prior to the normal opening of the museum to attend not only the officiating on the flight deck, but we always have a ceremonial wreath laying dropped from the top of the flight deck, which is 50 feet above the bay, into the water. And then, of course, we have harbor boats that retrieve the ceremonial wreath. But it turns out to be, in many ways, a highlight of public events on board the Midway over the course of the year.
20: Yeah, yeah. And for anyone who has never been out to San Diego to visit the USS Midway Museum, it's a must-do on your bucket list. It is an incredible experience. The docents on the ship are so friendly, and they are so knowledgeable about the ship, and I would highly recommend it. Kathy and I were out there last March visiting the museum and friends out there. The Japanese and the United States government were in serious, serious negotiations for the year leading up to the attack on December 7th. And they weren't getting anywhere. And really what it came down to was oil. The Japanese, they had the war going on in China and other areas in the Pacific. And the United States was not cooperating with them. The negotiations were going on, including December 7th of 1941. And we're going to get into the attack here. That first wave, altogether, by the way, 353 fighters, level and dive bombers and torpedo bombers attacked the harbor and the airstrips that were adjacent to the harbor itself. Carl, in all your years in the Navy and being a historian, I had a guest on a year ago, Jim Hahn, who has written a book about Pearl Harbor. And Jim said there's no question in his mind that FDR knew that Pearl Harbor was going to be the target. What is your take on that information?
21: That's the nice thing about history, is that it always opens the door for endless debate, because when you go into might-have-beens or conjecture without any smoking gun documentation to sustain or refute it, is that it can go on and on, because how can you prove something or refute something if you don't actually have documentary proof one way or the other? So that provides lots and lots of grift for intellectual discussions, just like the recent flare-up on Pearl Harbor about the extent of submarine damage to Battleship Rose and the midget subs.
20: Yes, yes.
21: Yeah. So
20: five midget subs all...
21: Yeah,
20: yeah. If I recall, five midget subs were involved in the attack, and it wasn't a fifth one. The fifth one just found recently.
21: Well, the one the Ward actually did sink was discovered just a few years back with the 4-inch hole exactly where the crew said they put it. That one was discovered, and of course there's a huge debate as to whether or not one of them actually managed to complete an attack and sneak around to the West Lock, which is a whole other nook of that complicated Pearl Harbor topography, and scuttled the boat successfully. Interesting debates. As far as the FDR foreknowledge debate, I don't really subscribe to it. I think FDR's primary failure is that he didn't understand just how exposed the Hawaiian Islands were for a place to put the fleet, because it was sent out there in May 1940, or at least retained in Hawaiian waters at that time, in response to the European war, and just making a point to Japan not to take advantage of the situation, because Europeans owned most of Southeast Asia in those years. And so I look at this as more of a failure in deterrence rather than baiting the Japanese to launch an attack that would draw America into World War II. If anything, FDR wanted to get into the European war in the worst way, and the last thing he needed was a diversionary effort on the opposite side of the globe. FDR was first, last, and always a politician, and American sentiment up until December 7th, 41, would not permit him to bring the United States directly into the European war. So what I think it really was, it was simply a fact that for a year and a half, he had the fleet operating in an exposed base, making a deterrent gesture to Japan, who didn't have the slightest interest in 1940 in taking on the Western powers. And simply neglected the fact that, he put it the fleet in Hawaii because it is half, practically halfway across the Pacific to make a statement, but he and the rest of the defense establishment neglected the fact that that also means the fleet's very much exposed to an external attack, and of course it's...
20: From what I remember historically, is the U.S. government thought the attack, they knew that Japan was up to something, but they thought the attack would be in the Philippines. Do you agree with that?
21: That's something I teach my students at San Diego State, is that the interesting thing about military history is that conflicts do not arrive typically with thunderclap surprise. There's always a predictable level of tension arising. There's always deteriorating relations, detectable deployments of a future opponent's forces and such. And certainly that was the case in the Pacific, because both the United States and the British made determined efforts at the 11th hour to reinforce their rather scanty forces in Southeast Asia. That included sending B-17 bombers and a whole bunch of freshly created P-40 fighters to build up air power in the Philippines at Clark Field and elsewhere, because up until 1941, U.S. air power in the Philippines was more of a club, more of a pastime than actual real air power. So the FDR listened to the bomber barons, and so they tried to build up offensive striking power in the Philippines at the last minute. And you, of course, sending Force D, that was essentially the Prince of Wales and Repulse, to Singapore, arriving just a couple of days before war actually broke out in Singapore.
20: Amazing. We are going to take a break, Carl. And Carl Zingheim is our guest. Today is the 84th anniversary of the bombing of Pearl Harbor, December 7th, 1941. And, of course, that's what we are talking about. Carl is a graduate of the U.S. Naval Academy, graduated from the Academy in 1986, the official historian aboard the USS Midway, which is now a museum in San Diego. You're listening to The World of Aviation, sponsored by Academy College of Aviation, located in Bloomington at the crossroads of 35W and 494, and by Thunderbird Aviation, where I learned to fly, two locations in the metro, Flying Cloud Airport in Eden Prairie and at the Crystal Airport. This is The World of Aviation.
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0: You're listening to the World of Aviation. Our guest is Brandon Montani, who is the chairman of the Minnesota Aviation Hall of Fame, and the 2027 banquet will be held on April 24th at Mystic Lake Convention Center. That's the same area as the casino, and it's always fun out there. I think the first time we were out there is when we had that huge snowstorm, or was that the second year? I can't remember.
1: That was the second year. It was a snowstorm in the morning, but it had cleared up by the afternoon. So,
0: well, I flew in. Yeah. I flew in at 5 o'clock in the afternoon. Had some dinner with friends in South Minneapolis, and while we were sitting in the restaurant, it started raining and sleeting, and then snowing very heavily. And I hadn't been to Mystic Lake in decades, and I said to the guys there, "What's the best way to get out to Mystic Lake?" And Bill Bittman said, "Just follow the signs." Well, what we didn't take into account is all this heavy wet snow covered up all of the road signs. And of course, I'm driving a rental car with no GPS in it.
1: Welcome back to Minnesota, right?
0: Yeah. Well, I found the casino and convention center just fine. Trying to figure out where to get in was crazy because, again, all the signs were covered up with snow. So right. I had to call the front desk, and I said, I told them, "I'm driving around your parking lot trying to figure out what entrance. I can't find the hotel." And so they gave me progressive instructions. Which was hilarious. And when I finally got in, I went up to the front desk and I talked to the very nice lady I was talking to, and she was a sweetheart. It was great. Anyway, so that's my story with the convention center when it's a blizzard going on outside with heavy wet snow. Let's move on with who else will be inducted into the Hall of Fame in April. John Hansen, who is a very good friend of mine. And John's story is absolutely remarkable. 37 years flying with Northwest Airlines, for one thing.
1: Exactly. And kind of my connection to John indirectly is when I was at, I was a safety officer, it was one of my jobs in the Navy, so I went to Naval Aviation Safety Officer School down in Pensacola, Florida. And so it's a 6-week course, kind of like an NSTB crash investigation course. So one of the scenarios we looked at was John's scenario. We watched the movie on it. We studied it. It was pretty interesting, and I didn't really realize connected to until he came up for a committee for selection. So it's pretty impressive what he did. And I'm not sure if people are familiar about the. About his flight. It was going from here to Tokyo, I believe.
0: From Detroit.
1: And from Detroit.
0: Yep. And Flight 85.
1: Yep, Flight 85, and the 747 had the split rudder. The bottom rudder went 17 degrees and stuck there, and they were pretty much at closest airfield was Anchorage, and they had to fight the aircraft for 2 hours to get it over to Anchorage and land. But then they, use the engines to keep the aircraft straight coming down the runway. Just incredible airmanship. If there's a documentary out there about it, and I can't remember what it's part of a series, and I can't remember what it is right now.
0: It's called the series is Air Disasters, I'm trying to remember. I'm thinking episode 13, but I'm not positive on that. This is just an incredible story. John was the pilot in command, the PIC, and they took off from Detroit, and they were heading to Japan. I'm not sure exactly where they for a 747 going overseas like that, they would have two crews. And right. John and his crew, they did the takeoff, and at one point they changed over to the other crew. And so John and his first officer and engineer, I believe, they were in the crew's quarters on board the 747. when suddenly the plane lurched to the left, and the red light on the phone went off, and which meant, you know, get back up into the flight deck immediately. And they knew they had a real problem. But I remember John talking about what he saw when they entered the cockpit, and the pilot and co-pilot just struggling to keep this plane somewhat level. Randy Soane, who was inducted a few years ago, about 4 years ago now, into the Hall of Fame, he called me one day and he said, "Have you ever had John Hansen on the show?" And I said, "No, I haven't." And he said, "He's an interesting guy." And whenever Randy would say he's an interesting guy, my ears would perk up, because that means that Randy had a lot of respect for whoever he was talking about. And he said, "You got to get him on. If it wasn't for Mrs. Hansen's little boy Johnny, some 400 people would have died that day."
1: And, exactly.
0: And John, he always says, you know, it was the first use of cockpit resource management, where everybody has input. And that's what he credits with the successful landing. This plane was over the Bering Sea, by the way. Not a good place to have a heart of a rudder where, you know, this thing is going to dive down into the ocean if they can't recover from it. If it had been one rudder, not a split rudder, that plane would have been doomed.
1: For sure.
0: And, John and his crews, they did just an incredible job of, first of all, keeping the airplane maintained somewhat level flight by using the thrusters of the jets. But they were able to turn it around and make their way to Alaska, to Anchorage. And they had to use another Northwest Airlines that was in the air at the time, because they were out of range of Anchorage. And so they would relay messages from Flight 85 to this other Northwest airline, and then that plane would relay that information onto Anchorage Airport. They're coming into Anchorage. This is just an incredible story, because, you know, they didn't know, okay, what's going to happen when we put the landing gear down? How's this plane going to react? What's going to happen when we start putting the flaps down? They had no idea. So they, as they were on their way to Anchorage, they decided that they would test out these systems to see if the plane was flyable, so they could, you know, if they were high enough up, they could recover if something was going wrong, and they'd have to try something else. But the landing gear didn't, you know, they were able to control the plane, the same with the flaps. They decided that John would operate the tiller, which is the nose gear, for directional guidance once they touched down. So John took over the manual tiller, and his first officer then was in control of the everything else with the plane. But nobody was harmed. Nobody was injured. It was one of those incredible stories that Hollywood, in their wildest imaginations, could never come up with this story. They could never do it. I can't believe a movie hasn't been made of it.
1: I know. You know, I'm watching that documentary, and I'm thinking the same thing. And like I said, it's interesting. We studied that at Safety Officer School, and here I am getting to actually meet him at the banquet, which is neat.
0: One of the nicest, kindest men you've ever known. Tell you what, Brandon, we've got to take a break, and we will pick up where we left off. Hold that thought. Don't let it go away like it does with me all the time. Brandon Montani is our guest. He's the chairman of the Minnesota Aviation Hall of Fame, and you're listening to The World of Aviation, sponsored by Academy College of Aviation, located in Bloomington at the crossroads of 35W and 494, and by Thunderbird Aviation, two locations in the metro, Flying Cloud Airport in Eden Prairie and at the Crystal Lake. This is The World of Aviation. Part of obtaining your private pilot's license is successfully passing the written FAA exam. To do this, you will need to attend ground school, and Thunderbird Aviation offers a 2-day-a-week, 2.5-hour class held in person at Flying Cloud Airport. You will learn all about weight and balance, radio communications, the principles of aerodynamics, and so much more. 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To do this, you will need to attend ground school, and Thunderbird Aviation offers a two-day-a-week, two-and-a-half-hour class held in person at Flying Cloud Airport. 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
3: When Abraham Lincoln was elected president in 1860, America stood on the edge of collapse. Over the next 4 years, the Civil War claimed more than 700,000 lives and tested whether our republic could endure. As the war drew to a close, Lincoln looked beyond victory. He looked toward healing. In his second inaugural address, he challenged the nation, "Let us strive on to bind up the nation's wounds, to achieve and cherish a just and lasting peace." Lincoln understood that preserving the greatest experiment in self-government required more than winning a war. It required the character to restore what had been broken. More than 160 years later, America still faces division. The question is not whether we'll disagree. The question is whether we still have the wisdom and the character to heal together.
0: Part of obtaining your private pilot's license is successfully passing the written FAA exam. 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

0: You're listening to the World of Aviation. Retired Navy Commander Brandon Montani is our guest. He is the chairman of the Minnesota Aviation Hall of Fame. The banquet is going to be held for the induction of the class of 2027 on April 24th at Mystic Lake Convention Center and Casino. And it's always a fun night, something that I've been involved with for, tell you the truth, I can't even tell you how many years, and it's just so much fun. Brandon, I've told my wife it's like going to this huge family reunion, and you like all the family members you're getting together with.
1: Exactly.
0: Yeah, it's just so much fun.
1: It is, and I wish it lasted longer because I'm running around meeting people, saying hi, and I get to meet these great people, and then it seems like a year goes by before I get to see them again. So yeah, I wish I had more time at the banquets.
0: But, yep, I'm with you. I cut you off rudely, I may say, and you were about to say something about John or Flight 85.
1: Well, it's about John. Outside of that event, there's obviously much more to the man. He graduated with the aerospace engineering degree from the University of Michigan. But he's also type rated in the Airbus A320, Boeing 727, 47, 57, 67, the Convair 440, DC-9, and Airbus A330. And he's done all kinds of other amazing things in the airline industry, but also he does a lot outside the cockpit. He spent a lifetime inspiring others through aviation. He's, a flight instructor, so he's teaching people to fly, and he's been a mentor, and he hosts youth groups and community organizations for aviation, and he teaches a aviation history class as well. So
0: he's also written, it's one of my all-time favorite books. It was a book, it's called Aerial Toys, Adventures with Flying Machines, and each chapter is a story of a plane that he's owned.
1: Yes, I read it, and I was going to mention that as well. But yes, it's a great little book.
0: There's 21 chapters. I just pulled the book off my shelf here in the studio, and it starts off with a 1947 Taylor craft. And ends up with a 1993 Tiger. There's 21 airplanes, and each airplane has a story, which was such a great idea to write a book where each chapter is focused on an airplane and the stories associated with that airplane. So,
1: we have it in our Hall of Fame library.
0: Fantastic. And I personally, this book, I'm trying to remember when he wrote it. Let me look on here and see if there was a copyright date. I thought 2017 copyrighted, and I thought that he should that book should be up for Writer of the Year because it's a great book. Maybe down the road, can a book that's not brand new, can that be up for that award?
1: Yes, absolutely. We've had a couple come through that are several years old that we didn't know about, and people have said, "Hey, what about this book?" So,
0: yeah. Great idea. Let's move on. K.P. Hiram, Karsten Palmer, yes. K.P. Hiram. Tell us about Karsten, or K.P. as friends called him.
1: Great story. He started out enlisted in the Navy and started out as just a maintenance on aircraft. And from there, got out of the Navy. He was an aviation machinist mate. Got out of the Navy. There's some World War II stories in there as well. But and then he started going to airports and working at airports as a mechanic, and basically got into the airlines as a mechanic, working. They had a program from mechanic to flight engineer, and then flight engineer to pilot. So he first served aboard a DC-6 and DC-7 as a flight engineer, and then the Boeing Stratocruiser, and later the Boeing 707. So there was an industry-wide transition that opened cockpit positions to qualified pilots. He kind of jumped into it and said, "All right, I want to be a pilot." So he became a pilot. They transitioned him to airline captain. or airline pilot, and he worked us all the way up to 747 captain. So he's actually accumulated over 20,000 flight hours. So he's one of those stories. He went from mechanic all the way up to 747 captain.
0: I love stories like that, and every once in a while you hear about it. You had mentioned in World War II he was a combat veteran.
1: Correct. He was actually stationed out in Guam, and did gunnery stuff with the aircraft out there.
0: Wow, a lot of experience there.
1: Absolutely. So it's interesting to see someone go from just turning wrenches on little airplanes in the Navy to going all the way up to be the 747 captain and everything in between. So, and he's a great guy to talk to, very humble, doesn't really brag on any of his accomplishments, but definitely deserving. And he's mentored all kinds of people throughout his career, I think, as most people in aviation do. But people can look at him and say, hey, he was turning wrenches like me, and maybe I could fly.
0: You know, one of the things that I love about doing this show is every year I get to talk with amazing people that are being inducted into the Hall of Fame, the Minnesota Aviation Hall of Fame.
1: Right.
0: And I am really looking forward to talking to KP. He's just a fascinating guy, isn't he?
1: He is. Have you ever met him before?
0: Never have.
1: Because I know he kind of makes the kind of into the, some of the aviation circles here for coffees and that type of stuff. So,
0: yeah, if I have, I don't recall. I just don't. Let's move on to Mike Stevens.
1: Yeah, he's a he's internationally recognized experimental test pilot and aerospace engineer. He's done it for over 40 years. He was the chief test pilot at Cirrus, so he led the development and certification of multiple industry-leading aircraft at Cirrus. And I've only been able to talk to him once when I got to tell him that he was being inducted. It just seems like a very, very calm, stable guy. He's really interesting. I'd like to sit down and talk to him longer. He directed development, certification, and testing of numerous groundbreaking aircraft like the SR-20, 22, 22T, SR-10, and the SF-50 Vision Jet. So, along with the TAPS, the Cirrus Airframe Parachute System, and there's just a litany of other stuff that he's done before that.
0: Have you noticed that pilots, for the most part, are quite calm in their demeanor? And that test pilots are even that much more so? Does that have to be part of the makeup, do you think?
1: Probably. I would say so. You know, there's always that, and I tell people this, like in the aircraft, you can have an emergency and you have to stay calm, cool, and collective, you know, no matter what's going on, especially with test pilots. You have to know what's going on and write everything down that's happening at the same time. But for sure. So I really look forward to meeting him and talking with him more at the banquet.
0: Yeah, I've always said if your pilot screams on takeoff, that's not a good sign.
1: Right. Well, that's also the you have to sound cool on the radio no matter what's happening. That's rule number one.
0: Whether you're on the plane or on the radio.
1: Right, exactly. So, you know, you may say, yeah, he left a big smoking hole in the ground, but boy, did he sound cool on the radio.
0: I wonder, I've often wondered for a pilot to become a test pilot, what are the qualifications to get into that role? And I've had Dale Klapmeyer on the show and Alan Klapmeyer on the show, and I've never asked that question of, you know, what were the qualifications that they looked for a test pilot?
1: You know, I'm not sure in the civilian world. Steven started out as a crop duster, agricultural pilot for bush flying as well, it sounds like. And then he got into engineering, aerospace engineering, became chief engineer and test pilot at the RANS aircraft before he went to there. So I'm not sure. In the military, you go to test pilot school. So
0: Interesting. Let's look at Nadine. It's Lola Nadine Ransom Sugden. How do I pronounce her last name? Sugden.
1: Okay. Yes. She again, very you know, I guess I was able to speak with her, let her know that she's been inducted, and she didn't know that she was nominated at all. And so she was really surprised by that, but she's just very humbled about it. She is one of those people in Minnesota that everyone knows, but it seems like, but she keeps everything that she does kind of on a low key. Like she does a lot of stuff in aviation, but she doesn't really promote herself. So she was the second woman to be pilot at Mankato when she moved to Mankato. With her husband in 1947. She was the first woman in Minnesota to get her instrument rating.
0: Wow. And, way ahead of her time. I'll tell you what, Brandon, we're going to take a break and we'll pick up right wherever we left off. First woman to get her instrument rating. I want to hear more about her. We're speaking with Brandon Montani, who is the chairman of the Minnesota Aviation Hall of Fame. The banquet will be held on April 24th. 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This is The World of Aviation. 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Academy College in Bloomington offers a 6 or 10 week FAA approved flight dispatcher course. 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Academy College is located in Bloomington at the crossroads of 35W and 494. 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

0: You're listening to the World of Aviation. We're speaking with retired Navy Lieutenant Commander Brandon Montani, and Brandon is the chairman of the Minnesota Aviation Hall of Fame Banquet, which will be occurring in 2027 on April 27th at Mystic Lake Convention Center and Casino out there in Prior Lake. Tickets will go on sale on January 1st. We're running down who is going to be recognized at this this banquet on April 21st. We were talking about Lola, Nadine they called her, Ransom Sugden, and where we left off, Brandon, she was the first woman to get her instrument rating. She was way ahead of her time. What era are we talking here?
1: This is the first woman in the state of Minnesota to get her instrument rating, and that would have been about 1958.
0: That is truly, truly amazing.
1: And she's still alive, and she will be attending the banquet. So I look forward to meeting her as well. And like I said, she's kind of behind, I don't want to say behind the scenes, but she's definitely done a lot. She was a big advocate for the Mankato Regional Airport and the Minnesota State University of Mankato Aviation Program. She's continued growth through decades of her volunteer service. She's got annual scholarships and established the Sugden Aviation Endowment. Her efforts helped educate and inspire countless future aviators while preserving Mankato's position as one of the Minnesota's premier aviation communities. But then she's a lifetime member of the Minnesota chapter of the 99s. She has devoted countless hours to the Flying Red Cross Blood Flights, American Cancer Society Daffodil Flights, airport air markings projects, scholarships administrations, and mentoring young pilots. She's also served as the chapter chair, secretary, and Amelia Earhart Scholarship Chair while organizing Mankato air shows, supporting the National Intercollegiate Flying Association, and hosting aviation leaders from across the country. So she's just done so much in aviation. And again, I think it's one of those things that she does a lot, but there's not

0: the first pilot in the state of Minnesota. He started building his own airplanes in 1914. Him and his brother would design and build their own airplanes. So, which is curious because aviation really wasn't a big trend, I don't think, in 1914. So he ended up going off to war in World War I, and then came back and started getting flight instruction from Walter Bullock. He's also one of our inductees. And so he became the first individual to own and operate an airplane north of the Twin Cities. He was also a barnstormer.
1: This is pre-Charles Lindbergh.
0: Well, now I'm about to get to that. So he, during his pioneering days, Stadolka developed a friendship with Charles Lindbergh, frequently visited, Charles visited Stadolka and his brother to discuss aviation, observe their work, and would fly into their airstrip once in a while whenever he came through Minnesota. So wow. A lot of people believe that Cyril may have even given Lindbergh one of his earliest airplane rides. We don't have anything, I don't think, in writing on that, but that's the thought.
1: Yeah, there's another movie right there.
0: Right. So it's just interesting that he, that Lindbergh connection there as well, but then also the fact that him and his brother were designing and building airplanes only a few years after the Wright brothers started flying.
1: Isn't that something? Wow. You know, when you hear these stories, it makes you wonder how many communities around the country did you have guys like this that were so inspired from the Wright brothers that they started building their own airplanes?
0: Right. Exactly. And it's hard to say with that, like, did he start doing it around the same time the Wright brothers were starting to fly, or was it after? I don't know.
1: Yeah. So, yeah. What a great story.
0: So he is our pioneer. And I think I don't know if your listeners know, but the pioneer is someone that is selective, that doesn't have anyone that will put them up. Anyone. Usually we have sponsors or nominators. And a lot of times there are no nominators for the pioneers. So we go through our files and find someone who did something great in Minnesota history.
1: I've been dreading this moment of asking you, who have we left out?
0: Well, I think you may know him. Alan Al Peter Malmberg. Have you heard of him?
1: Somewhat, yes. Yeah.
0: According to our records here, you've spent more than five decades. Is that true?
1: Yes, 55 years.
0: Inspiring the aviation community through broadcasting, education, and unwavering passion for flight.
1: Yeah.
0: While many have contributed to aviation by flying aircraft, Al's enduring legacy has been connecting people with aviation, preserving its history, celebrating its pioneers, and introducing countless listeners to the men and women who have shaped Minnesota's rich aviation heritage.
1: Wow.
0: In our records, I think it says you've interviewed well over a thousand interviews. Is that true?
1: Yeah, well over a thousand, yes, of people in aviation. And I didn't even know. I had to go back through all of my records. And, in fact, we were trying to remember when Sherm asked me to take over the world of aviation. Sherm Bowen started the world of aviation in 1947. Yeah. And I was trying to remember, and I had to call Nancy Grazini Olson to ask her, when did Sherm call me? Because Sherm called and he said, "Hey, Al, I've got an idea. Let's have lunch tomorrow." And so we met at the VFW in Richfield, and we're sitting there eating, and I thought I would see Sherm on Saturdays at the Randy Sohn Chili Club. And I had known Sherm since I was just a little boy. He went to our church when I was growing up. Yeah. And he just said, "Well," he said, "you may be wondering why I give you a call. He said, I'll get right to the point.

0: point, I want to give you the world of aviation. And my jaw hit the table. And he said, and if you're interested, the sponsor will be here in about 5 minutes. And that's when Nancy Grazini Olson showed up. And the rest is history, as they say. But Sherman wow. changed my life. He changed my life that day with that one phone call. I was learning how to fly at that time, and got my pilot's license, and it's the one thing that I thoroughly enjoy in my life doing is flying, and I can't get enough of it. If this doggone Colorado weather would cooperate more often.
1: Right, and we actually have a digital copy of one of Sherm's World of Aviation television shows.
0: Yes. Aren't they fun to watch?
1: I think I may have sent that to you. I'm not sure. It's the one where I think he goes to Alaska fishing.
0: Yes. It's you know, and as a little boy, we would watch the World of Aviation as we'd get ready for church. And as a kid, I could never figure out how Sherm would be fishing from the floats of an airplane in Alaska. And then I'd see him in church in a suit ushering with my dad.
1: The magic of television, right?
0: The magic of television. It was just absolutely amazing. Well, this has been so much fun, Brandon, and like everybody that gets the call from you saying that, you know, you're in, I'm just beyond words. It's so humbling
1: it's well deserved. There's no doubt about that.
0: Yeah, thank you. I appreciate it.
1: Also want to make everyone aware that the January 1st is when our tickets go on sale. Yep. And just everything I've kind of said today about people are just snippets. There's just so much more to the stories, and yep. we're going to be publishing their bios in the Minnesota Flyer each month leading up to the banquet and on our website and Facebook page. So,
0: and you can go to mahof.org. on January 1st, and get your tickets for the banquet on April 24th, and I hope we all see you out there. It is a wonderful, wonderful evening. Brandon, thanks for coming back on the show. I greatly appreciate it. Looking forward to talking to you in May about Charles Lindbergh.
1: Yes, thanks. Appreciate you inviting me.
0: Thank you. 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
3: With SRN News, I'm Michael Harrington in Washington. South Carolina Republican Senator Lindsey Graham has passed away. Word came out early this morning he was 71 years old and had suffered from a brief illness. Virginia's attempted assault weapons ban has apparently backfired.
4: Virginia Governor Abigail Spanberger signed a ban on modern sporting rifles and standard capacity magazines, but it triggered a massive surge in gun sales, with background checks up 241% in June alone compared to the previous year. Legal challenges have partially blocked enforcement, while sales data shows more such rifles in circulation now than before the ban attempt. Ken Lorman reporting.
3: Typhoon Bobby bringing strong winds and heavy rain to eastern China today. It's battering the East Coast. This is SRN News.
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9: We are coming to you live from Chicago, where a fire has broken out on the west side. There's a rumor it started, can you believe this, in a barn. And now, the winds are picking up. Wait, we're getting reports it's jumped the street. Entire blocks are catching. People are leaving their homes. They're being told, everyone head for the lake. This is spreading faster than anyone expected. They're telling us to head for the lake now. Flames are leaping from rooftop to rooftop. The sky is glowing. There's embers falling like rain. We'll keep you informed.
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18: All right, welcome to the show, everybody. I'm your host, Kenny Michaels. It is a fabulous day today because I've got news that's going to blow your stinking mind. All right, welcome to the show, everybody. I'm Kenny Michaels. This is Striking Gold. I went ahead and turned the phone lines on. We're ready to take your calls. The number here is 888-961-0222. Again, 888-961-0222. The amazing Wendy is on phones today. So when you call in, be nice to her, please. Okay. All right. The number to get me live again, 888-961-0222, or go to kennysgoldquiz.com. Have I got information for you? Guess who started revaluating gold? China. In Hong Kong, they just launched a gold clearing and settlement system. Wow. What does that mean? It means that now you can trade gold through China. That's what that means. China is now starting to revalue gold in their country. Now, we know Donald Trump well enough to know he doesn't let anybody, including China, outshine him. Listen to this. There are five articles on the internet about Trump repricing gold. Five articles on the internet. First of all, Seeking Alpha, that's a news source, says the gold revaluation in the United States is coming. That article was June 30th. Listen to this. Donald Trump posted an AI image of a solid gold eagle on the White House to celebrate America's 250th birthday. Most people think that's a sign he's getting ready to reprice. That was in Newsweek. Now I've got the number one reason why Trump is going to reprice gold. Listen to this. And you better buy now. The U.S. Treasury currently carries the gold reserves on the books at $42.22 an ounce. That was the price in 1973. They have never changed that price since 1973. Five decades. So the minute Trump reprices gold, it makes us a wealthy country. And he's no dummy. And since China's already started, you know Trump's not going to be outdone. This man bathes in gold. So if you have been contemplating moving to gold, you better do it now. We are so close. It's crazy. Every one of these articles talking about Trump repricing gold. It's currently on the U.S. books at $42 an ounce. Well, we all know it ain't $42 an ounce. Why do you think all the major banking firms in the country are giving record numbers for gold by the end of the year? Because they think it's going to happen. And a lot of articles think it's going to happen this year. How crazy is this? Let's go. This is what we've been waiting for. China has already started a revaluation of gold. Trump will not be outdone by the Chinese. I'm telling you that now. You already know that about him, right? You know, well, what does he say? China. China. He's not going to let China outdo him, right? That's why you want to get your retirement account, your IRA, your 401k, get it into gold and hurry up and do it. 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Okay. And you see me, the sexiest man on radio. 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I am the sexiest man on radio. No, there's no doubt about it. No doubt about it. I looked at myself in the mirror the other day and I thought, man, Mr. Michaels, you are the sexy. If they had an award for the sexiest man in radio, I'd get it. I'd get it. I'd get at least three votes. My cameraman, Mike, my engineer, Eric, and my wife. I would get three votes. That's enough to win. All right, here we go. Call me here, 888-961-0222. That gets you live with me. I'm Kenny Michaels. This is Striking Gold. So China's already pulled the trigger on revaluing gold. That is enormous news because they hold a hell of a lot of gold. And what it does is it makes them an instantly wealthy country. Instantly wealthy. Okay, and Trump's no dummy. 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All right, so I asked last week, and I ask it again, with everything going on in the world, and then I've got some crazy news to tell you that's going to make you make your hair stand up, and I'm three quarters bald, and it makes my hair stand up. But first I want to say this. I asked last week, how comfortable do you feel with everything going on in the world? How comfortable do you feel that your retirement money will be there when you need it if you left it where it is? And just about everybody I asked that question to all week says, I don't feel comfortable. Listen very carefully. There's a saying. There's a saying when you invest, and it says, when in doubt, get out. That's it. When in doubt, get out. If you have any doubt that your IRA or your 401k is either A, not going to have in it as much as you're hoping at retirement account, at retirement time, or if you are thinking it may not even be here by then, if you at all feel insecure, unsure, if you carry doubt, as 99% of Americans do, who are invested in the stock market, if you feel any doubt, get out. Then people say, well, if I get out, what do I do? Where do I go? Go to the Lord. Go to God's money, right? Go to real money. The reason you have doubt is because you're not invested in anything real. That's why you have doubt. You're invested by something manipulated by the government. You're in their grasp. You're in their radar. That's why you're uncomfortable. If the president has gas, or Congress has gas, or some other country does something stupid, all of a sudden you lose 30 grand in your retirement account. You have no control. You understand? So, and you know that. You know that. Because the stock market's gambling, right? So you have no control. So that's why you're feeling doubt. Again, I ask you, how comfortable do you feel that your money will be there when you need it if you left it where it is? Most of Americans say, I don't. If you don't, if you have doubt, get out. Where do you go? Go to gold, because gold's always been there. Gold doesn't crash like the market. Gold has always been there. And here's the thing. When you go to gold, the government is no longer involved. Only you. That's the beautiful thing about gold. Now, why do I bring that up? Well, pay attention to this. By the way, the number to get me live right now, if you want to call in, talk about moving your retirement account or buying physical gold and silver with your cash, call me here, 888-961-0222. Ring up the phone line now. All right. So listen carefully. Why is privacy from the government important? Well, get ready. Here it comes. We're a year and a half. Less than that. A year and 5 months, a year and July, August, September, October, November, 4 months. A year and 4 months away from a presidential election. And guess who the leading, and this is from your vice president, J.D. Vance. Listen carefully. Listen carefully. J.D. Vance said, the leading candidate for the Democratic side as of now is AOC. Alexandria, what's her name? Something, or Ocasio-Cortez, or whatever her name is. Lord, what we all need to do now is we all need to take a moment from this show, have a moment of silence. We all need to kneel and pray that that doesn't happen. But you do understand that the Democrats want to tax unrealized gains in retirement accounts. You do know that, right? And you do know that Trump can't run again. You do know that part, right? That is why privacy from the government, getting out of government control, is important for your retirement account. You will never feel comfortable that your money will be there when you need it in retirement account if you leave it in stocks. Period. So when in doubt, get out. Okay? And go to gold. Listen, if someone asked me today, Mr. Michaels, how comfortable do you feel your retirement account will be there when you need it? 100%, actually 200%, actually 1,000%, because I'm in 100% gold and silver. I'm in a physical metal. I'm in real money. You're not. I feel very comfortable. I already know it's going to be there because it always has been and it always will be. Gold has only been around 6,000 years, folks. Okay? It will always be here for me. I know my retirement account will be there. I'm 10,000% confident. Nobody can take it because it's mine, because I'm not in their control. I'm not in their vision. I'm not in their grasp. Do you understand what I'm saying? So, simple. If you don't feel comfortable, or you have any doubt your money will be there when you need it, if you have any doubt, guess what? If you have any doubt, okay, get out. Go to gold. Call Golden Crest Metals, 888-406-6222. Again, 888-406-6222. They're there right now. Anybody that answers that phone will help you. They're not as good looking as I am. You are listening to the sexiest man on radio by far. I'm Kenny Michaels. This is Striking Gold. 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And by the way, you can watch me do this show. I don't know if you know this. You can go to YouTube. If you're sitting in, if you and your spouse are sitting there and your wife says, hey, I got to check out the sexiest guy on radio. And all you got to do is go to YouTube, baby, and type in Striking Gold with Kenny Michaels and hold on to your britches. Because when my beautiful face comes on, your wife might turn to you and say, look, honey, if you don't straighten up, that's the sexiest man on radio right there, bro. So better treat your wife well. Never know. She may take one look at me and go, holy smokes. Anyway, all right, the number to get me live, 888-961-0222. That's the number to get me live. I'm Kenny Michaels. This is Striking Gold. Now, before we bring on our gold miner, okay, before I bring this week's gold miner on, ladies and gentlemen, listen to what I'm about to tell you. There was a big article on Yahoo Finance that Americans now think they need $1.46 million to retire. That's what Americans think. And it's probably pretty stinking close if you think about it. Pretty stinking close. Okay. How do you get your retirement account to get to the point where you can be confident that you have enough to retire? It's simple. If this repricing is going on, China's already started a revaluation of gold. You know, Trump is not going to be outdone, especially regarding China, right? There, you know, Trump's always had this competition with Xi, right? He's always had this competition with China. He always has to be one up on China. China. Okay. So now Trump is, now China launched the beginning of a revaluation of gold. Okay. Hong Kong launched a gold clearing and settlement system. And the U.S. Treasury, as of today, is still showing gold at $42.22 an ounce, which was the price in 1973. So the minute Trump reprices gold, guess what that does to the books of the U.S. Treasury? You got it. And guess what it does to your IRA if you're in gold? You got it. Guess what it does to my IRA since I'm in gold? I got it. Guess what it does to your cash out of the bank and you use it to buy gold, the gold's in your safe? Guess what it does to that? You got it. You got it. You got it. All of a sudden, your retirement account has enough to retire on. Because simply moving the asset from paper to gold, calling gold in crest and doing it, Trump repricing gold, bingo. So that's it. Bingo. B-I-N-G-O. B-I-N-G-O, B-I-N-G-O, and bingo was his name. Oh, it's it, bingo, baby! 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Trump reprices, bam, you got enough for retirement. 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But China's already started. 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Nobody fails this quiz, okay? All right, the number to get me live, 888-961-0222. That's the number to get me live. I'm Kenny Michaels. This is Striking Gold. Let's bring on our gold miner, shall we? We're going to bring on Victor. Victor, welcome to the show.
19: Kenny, good morning. Thank you.
18: Good morning, sir. Good morning, sir. Congratulations on being this week's gold miner. So, this is a very tough thing for me to do, and that is to shut my mouth. So, but what I'm going to do is I'm going to turn the microphone over to you, Victor. Tell me your story. What happened?
19: Well, Kenny, I've been interested in gold for quite a long time, but I didn't really make the proper steps until I contacted you earlier this year. And I hesitated actually for about 3 months, but I kept listening to your show. And I just decided, you know what? It's time to put my best foot forward. And I said, you know what? Let's do this. So I called Golden Crest. Well, I took your quiz first. Like you say, you know, you immediately got back to me. Like you state, what I like about you, you're very transparent and very honest, Kenny. And as well as Golden Crest, I have, one guy that I talked to, his name is, Mr. Cunningham. I won't say his first name, but he knows who he is. I've been helped a lot. I'm very happy. The one thing is product, like you say, product, and transparency. And Kenny, you guys have been like that for me And my experience has been outstanding. I really appreciate it. And I'm glad I rolled over my IRA.
18: Well, I'm glad you moved your IRA, and that's exciting. And now with this, all this talk of repricing gold, anyone who's moved into gold is soon going to get a shot in the arm like you've never had. And if you're not in gold, you better get in gold and you better hurry the hell up. But here's the question I have. So you rolled over a retirement account. I understand it went well. I'm glad Golden Crest treated you well. Yes, I am very transparent. You know, one thing I'll say, Victor, is this. People seem to think that because I'm on the radio, that they're shocked to hear from me. I have news for everybody tuning into this show. Contrary to what you may think, and I'm a pretty talented dude, but I still put my pants on one leg at a time like everybody else, right? And at the end of the day, the reason I launched a show years ago was because gold and silver worked for me, and I'm a senior. I'm 64. I know, as sexy as I am, nobody can believe I'm 64, but I am. I'm 64. And so I decided I'm going to help seniors make sure they can retire because it's worked for me. And now that you moved your retirement account, sir, and this repricing's going on, you're about to embark on one hell of a journey, young man. I do have a question. I know that everybody that comes to me through my show, Victor, gets free silver, and I know yours is on the way, I found out. How much free silver did you end up getting?
19: You know, you guys, between you and Golden Crest, you guys sent me $14,000.
18: $14,500. $14,000 in free silver. And can you imagine if gold and silver gets repriced, what the free silver would be worth? Holy smokes. Dude, that's so awesome. So awesome. Well, listen, I'm running a radio show here, but I do have a question. There's a lot of people, you know, nervous about their retirement account. I always say, when in doubt, get out, right? Most people are not comfortable being in paper. I say, when in doubt, get out. There's a lot of people uncertain. Any advice you would give them, bro?
19: I would tell them, do their homework. There's a lot of scams going on with gold companies out there, gold and silver companies. Do your homework. Listen to you. Look up Kenny Michaels. Look up Golden Crest Reputations. Look at the complaints. Look at the Better Business Bureau. I was one of those for a while. That's why I hesitated. But I did my homework. I looked you up, Kenny. I saw Golden Crest. You know, everything looked fine to me. Like, okay, it's just a matter of, you know, just jumping. Just go ahead and jumping in.
18: Yeah, and you know what? You're jumping into a solid, real money. Everything else you've jumped into is fantasy, fake money. It's monopoly money. So anyway, all right. Well, listen, exactly. Victor, I appreciate you. I'm glad I was able to help you, and I'm glad Golden Crest was able to help you. I'm thrilled to hear this. I'm thrilled about how much silver you got. That's going to be fabulous. Last thing I want to tell you, sir, for being this week's gold miner, I'm sending you a case of Omaha steaks, courtesy of me and my show. You're going to have steaks in there. You're going to have hamburgers in there. You're going to have hot dogs in there. And I think it comes with some kind of seasoning and everything. So enjoy it, barbecue it, use it up. When you do make the steaks and you sit down at that kitchen table, just remember the sexiest man on radio sent you those steaks, okay?
19: I'll remember, Kenny. Thank you so much. Have a great day.
18: You too, buddy. Bye-bye. All right, the number to get me live, 888-961-0222. That's the number to get me live. I'm Kenny Michaels. This is Striking Gold. That dude got $14,000 in free silver. $14,000. Now think for a minute. If you get free silver, and then Trump goes through this revaluation, because China's already doing it. China's already doing it. Well, just the free silver alone, what that is going to be worth. Wow. Crazy, huh? What a time to be in precious metals. Finally, a door has opened for seniors. A door has opened that allows you to move out of government control into privacy, into something only you control, into something real, into something that's being revalued, into something our president bathes in. He bathes in any opportunity to have gold. Okay? That's who Donald Trump is. And so at the end of the day, countries have realized Trump is going to revalue gold. China decided to try to beat us to the punch. And now you can imagine how quickly that's going to speed up Trump to do it, right? Because you know him with China. You don't let China do anything. before we do. All right, let's go, baby. 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We're going to take a quick break. When we come back, we'll be back.

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3: With SRN News, I'm Michael Harrington in Washington. Tributes are flowing in from across the country and indeed around the world for South Carolina Republican Senator Lindsey Graham. He passed away early this morning at the age of 71 after a brief illness. The U.S. has attacked Iran today after an Iranian early morning strike on a vessel in the Strait of Hormuz set the ship ablaze and forced its crew to abandon ship. Iran then responded with missile strikes in Bahrain, Kuwait, Qatar, and Oman. The new crossfire in the Persian Gulf comes after President Trump suggested the interim deal and ceasefire with Iran is probably over. Meta has pulled the plug on a feature of a recently launched AI tool following criticism that it made Instagram accounts fodder for use in creating AI-generated images. The move by the parent of Facebook and Instagram comes less than a week after it rolled out Muse Image.
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5: Foundations of Freedom, a look at America's founding principles and the leaders who shaped our nation.
6: When Abraham Lincoln was elected president in 1860, America stood on the edge of collapse. Over the next 4 years, the Civil War claimed more than 700,000 lives and tested whether our republic could endure. As the war drew to a close, Lincoln looked beyond victory. He looked toward healing. In his second inaugural address, he challenged the nation, "Let us strive on to bind up the nation's wounds, to achieve and cherish a just and lasting peace." Lincoln understood that preserving the greatest experiment in self-government required more than winning a war. It required the character to restore what had been broken. More than 160 years later, America still faces division. The question is not whether we'll disagree. The question is whether we still have the wisdom and the character to heal together.
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14: I'm Kenny Michaels, sexiest man on radio. This is Striking Gold. All right. Let me talk to you about something. So, I know you're probably thinking, oh, we got time. If you don't buy gold and silver now in your retirement account and or with your cash, you're going to end up, mark my words, getting priced right out of the ability to do that. Because if this revaluation is taking place, and now we got five articles talking about it, and China's already started, and Hong Kong's launched a gold clearing and settlement system. Here we go. We've been waiting for this. What'll happen is you'll end up getting less ounces because gold will cost you a lot more money. Not only that, but if you get into it now, and then the revaluation happens that they're talking about, that's an instant shot in your retirement account. That's instant growth. Do you know how many seniors will go from not being able to retire to being able to retire just on the revaluation if you're in gold? You don't want to wait for it to get revalued and then go, okay, well, now I'm going to buy. Well, no, get it now. So when the revaluation happens, boom, you take advantage of that skyrocketing amount. I was blown away when I found out China had already started. And you know darn well Trump will never let China bask in his glory. You already know that, right? That's just who he is. Okay? And the fact he posted an AI image of a solid gold eagle on the front, put up on the eave of the White House, on the eaves of the roof there on the White House. A lot of people think he's getting ready to reprice. So now's the time to get in. Hurry up. Get your money. Just call Golden Crest. I'm telling you, do not go anywhere else. And the reason I say that is gold companies, that guy that came on the show a minute ago, Victor, he said, gold companies will rip you off. He's right. They charge fees. They charge huge premiums. All of that. Ex-nay, all that stuff. Just go to Golden Crest. Okay? They're the best priced company. Go to Golden Crest. Okay? And call them now. 888-406-6222. 888-406-6222. Or go to kennysgoldquiz.com. By the way, when you go to kennysgoldquiz.com, nobody fails the quiz. Don't think, oh my God, what if I don't pass the quiz? Everybody passes the quiz, okay? The sexiest man on radio will never let you fail the quiz. It's an easy quiz. It's 2-3 questions, and you hit submit. That's it. And you passed. And then it comes to me. And don't be shocked if you get a call from me. Because I say this on every show. If you go to kennysgoldquiz.com, you're going to get the sexiest man on radio to call you. I'm going to call you. And if you don't answer, I'm going to be insulted. And then I'm going to leave you a voicemail. And I'm going to send you a text. And then if you don't return my call after that, my feelings are hurt. Then one of my assistants will hunt you down and eventually get you. Okay. Anyway, the number to get me live here, 888-961-0222. That's the number to get me live, or go to kennysgoldquiz.com. All right, let's go to the phones. We'll go to line two. We're going to talk to Rob in the state of beautiful state of Washington. Rob, welcome to the show, sir.
15: Good morning.
14: Good morning.
15: I have a couple of questions for you.
14: Okay.
15: We spent $135,000 last year out of my wife's 401k for alternative medical that our insurance didn't cover.
14: Okay.
15: And we've got about $85,000 left in her 401k.
14: Okay.
15: When we invest that here in the state of Washington, they charge us tax and premium on that gold. If I buy it through what you're proposing.
14: Wait. So the good news for you, sir, is that Golden Crest Metals is not in Washington. And neither is the sexiest man on radio. So therefore, whatever Washington does, Washington does. But you're not buying it in Washington, sir. You're buying it in California. And when you take a 401k, you roll it over. It's tax-free, penalty-free into a precious metals IRA. So as far as all that nonsense, you don't even have to sweat that. My bigger question is, how old is your wife?
15: 63.
14: Good. So she's at an age where she can move that 401k. So that 401k, which is an uninsured account, I might add, she can move that tax-free, penalty-free into a precious metals IRA. Golden Crest will do the whole thing for you. I don't care where you live. Golden Crest is not in the state of Washington, so it's a moot point.
15: Okay, perfect.
14: I know, it's perfect. I know,
15: that's
14: sir.
15: What I
14: the
15: need
14: only thing more
15: know.
14: Perfect, sir. The only thing more perfect than that would be how sexy this guy you're talking to is. But listen. Just go either call Golden Crest at the 888-406-6222 or you can go to kennysgoldquiz.com and I'll personally help you myself. Okay, and I will handle getting your wife's account moved over and let's get into gold. But you better hurry up because no disrespect, but $85,000 today is going to get you a lot more ounces of gold and silver than it will if Trump reprices it. And now it looks like China's already started. So now everybody thinks it's going to speed up Trump's motive to get gold repriced. So you want to do it now so you get the most ounces you can get.
15: Fantastic. Good information. Now, my last question is, do we physically get the gold or does it go into a vault and we just get a certificate?
14: That is a great question. So here's the rules about moving a retirement account. By law, when you move a retirement account into physical gold and silver, initially, the physical metals by law have to go to a depository. Your wife will have her own personal private segregated vault in Delaware, fully insured, I might add, and her gold and silver will sit there in this vault. Now, when she makes a withdrawal from the new IRA, she can take the withdrawal in either dollars or the physical metal itself. So if she makes a withdrawal and says, I want an in-kind withdrawal, that means you want it in the metal, then they'll ship that metal on that withdrawal right to her house, to her front door. So initially, when you roll over a retirement account, the metals have to go to a depository. It makes sense because here's why. Imagine if we shipped all the metals to her. Now, the company managing the IRA, how are they going to manage you for tax purposes if you already have in your hand all the assets that are in the IRA? Right?
15: Correct.
14: So the metals have to sit somewhere. And then, yes, your wife can take possession of them as she makes withdrawals. And she should, because she'll save a lot of tax dollars by doing that as well. Okay? So, so that's how it works. Now, your wife, if she moves $85,000... your wife's also going to get $8,500 in free silver and because you tuned into the sexiest man of the year. And then what happens is that gets shipped to her as a free gift. Okay. That's how that works.
15: Okay. Fantastic.
14: I know. So
15: thank you for being on the radio.
14: Yes, sir. You know, everything you've said so far, you've said fantastic and perfect. I've been telling people that about me for a really long time, sir. Okay.
15: This is great. This is great information. I just didn't know how to take care of her retirement.
14: Well, we're going to take care of it. Go to kennysgoldquiz.com. And answer the quiz, and you're not going to fail it, I promise. Or you can call Golden Crest directly at 888-406-6222. And they're there right now. Okay?
15: All right. Thank you for your time.
14: You got it, buddy. Have a great day. God bless. Bye-bye. All right. The number to get me live, 888-961-0222. That's the number to get me live. I'm Kenny Michaels. You're listening to Striking Gold, baby. The best gold show in America by the sexiest radio guy in America. Sheesh. Everybody's so stinking lucky. All right. Here we go. We're going to go to line three. We're going to talk to Coach John. This is a good one in Rhode Island. We're getting a call from Rhode Island. That's the furthest part of this country you could possibly live, I think. John, welcome to the show.
16: What's up, you sexy savage?
14: Hey, man, here I am, baby. You should see what's happening. The two guys in my studio right now, my cameraman and my engineer, they're wearing bibs because they're drooling from how sexy I am, sir. Go ahead.
16: Kenny, I want to know two things. Number one, how did you personally get started in gold? And then if you could tell us kind of briefly, number two, how did Golden Crest get started?
14: Well, Golden Crest got started, the guy that owns it decided to open up a gold company and years ago, and that's that. How I got started is an interesting story. My dad was, for a long time, very anti-gold. And as my dad got older, I kept saying, you know, Dad, I think you should move your retirement account into gold. I've been reading up on it, and I hear that you know, it's a safe place to be. And at your age, Dad, you don't need to be gambling your retirement account. Oh, son, you're crazy. Yeah, I'm always crazy. Anyway, so this kept going. And then I had an IRA and I thought, you know what? Actually, I had an old 401k and I thought, you know what? I'm not comfortable with what's going on in the world. I'm going to gold. And I moved to gold to set the example. The account then exploded. So then I got back on the phone with my dad, went to visit him, and I said, look, Pop, move your money. He said, you know what, Kenny, I don't have much longer to go. Fine. You want to move my account? Help me do it. So I moved it over into gold for him. Within about 4 months, his account exploded. And he got his statement and he called me and he said, you ready for this? He says, hey, boy chick. That's what he called me, boy chick. And I'm like, yeah, Dad. And he said, my account is crazy. I said, that's because you're in real money, Dad. You're in gold. You're in silver. And two nights before he passed away, and I was holding his hand when he died, two nights before he passed away, we sat and chatted, and he said, Kenny, normally it's the father that gives the son advice, but that was the best advice you could have ever given me. And I said, you know, was thrilled to help him and all of that. My dad and I were the best of friends. So him kind of going against it, me going forward anyway, and then it all kind of transitioned, and gold has worked well for me. I'm a senior. I'm 64 years old, and most people don't believe it when they see me, but I am. I'm 64 years old, and I'm 100% confident that my retirement account will be there when they need it. But I talk to senior after senior after senior. I give seminars all over the country. I talk to people all the time, my age, older than me, who are nervous about what's going on in the world, and it doesn't matter whether you're a Trump fan or not. I don't care. Bottom line is, it's nervous time. We got tariffs. We got higher taxes. We got high gas prices. We got wars going on. We got uncertainty. We got socialism now starting to rear its ugly head. We got a choice of AOC, Gavin Newsom, or Kamala Harris as potentially our next president. Lord, please help me. Forgive me for saying that. The point I'm getting at is if we don't protect our money, who the hell will? And I don't care about a 30-year-old because he's got time. But Father Time moved out of my house years ago. So I went to real money. So Coach John, that's what got me into gold. Okay?
16: Well, all right. You sound like an East Coast guy. Where'd you grow up?
14: Southern California.
16: Oh, there you go. Well, all right.
14: There you
16: go. It's the first time I ever heard your show, and I love it.
14: Well, thank you. I appreciate it, buddy. And say hi to everybody in Rhode Island for me. And thanks for calling in, okay, pal?
16: You got it.
14: Have a great day. God bless. All right, I'm Kenny Michaels. This is Striking Gold. Call me here, 888-961-0222. Or you can skip me. You can go to kennysgoldquiz.com. Let's get moving. Let's go. Let's get your retirement account into gold. China's starting to reprice gold. Trump is doing things that indicate we're going to have a repricement here. Come on, let's go. The U.S. Treasury, listen to this. This is why people think Trump's going to reprice gold. The U.S. Treasury currently carries their gold reserves on the books, ready for this? At $42.22 an ounce, because that was the price in 1973, and it never changed. It never changed. Okay? They've never changed it. So on the books at the U.S. Treasury, it shows gold at $42.22 an ounce. But gold is heading for crazy numbers. The reason Wells Fargo, Bank of America, JP Morgan Chase, Goldman Sachs, Citibank, Robert Kiyosaki, the reason all, even Warren Buffett, all these people are saying gold's going to go, gold's going to explode, silver's going to explode, gold's going to explode, silver's going to explode. Because it makes no sense for the U.S. Treasury to show gold at $42 when it ain't $42. So that alone, the re,

0: leading candidate for the Democrats. And I want to spend a little time on this real quick. You do understand that the Democrats want to tax unrealized gains in your retirement account. Now you're thinking, well, that's okay. We don't have a Democrat right now. Yeah, but here's the problem. Here's the problem. If you wait for a Democrat to get in to move your money into gold, gold's going to be a lot more money by then with the repricing. You're going to get a lot less ounces. What you want to do, you want to buy it now. Let the repricing happen. Your account explodes. And when it explodes, the explosion, boom, is private from the government. So they won't be able to tax your unrealized gains because you're in physical hard assets. They're going after paper assets because paper assets are in the grasp and the vision of the government. Gold is only yours. That's the difference. So if you're a senior, I don't want to see seniors get killed in taxes. That's wrong. It's wrong. And the only way to fix it is to go to gold, go to silver. So call Golden Crest, 888-406-6222. That's their number. Or come to me. Go to kennysgoldquiz.com. I got time for a caller. Yes, good. We're going to go to line four. Let's talk to Doug in Tacoma, Washington. Boy, Washington's a busy place this morning. Doug, good morning.
1: Good morning, sir. How are you?
0: I'm well. How are you, sir? Thanks for calling into the show.
1: I got a question. I have $50,000 in cash in my safe, and it's just sitting there. And after just the first time I listened to your program, and I'm very impressed. And I wanted to know, if I have $50,000 in cash, what's the process to buy the hard gold?
0: Yeah, so gold companies, first of all, don't take cash. You need to know that. Okay, so what you do, you can do a check or bank wire. Those are the two methods of payment. And what happens is you'll send in your we'll arrange to pick up your check by Federal Express, or you can send in a wire. When you fund your account, then you get on the phone with the sexiest man on radio. That's me. And then I give you a great education on all your gold and silver options. We make the purchase, and then the gold and silver that you purchase is then shipped to your home. Okay. And Golden Crest Metals will pay for the shipping. Golden Crest Metals will pay to insure the package. You just have to be home to sign for it. That's how it works, my friend. It's a very quick process. Wow. I will tell you, leaving cash at home is stupid. I'm not calling you stupid, sir. I'm just saying that you're making no money on your money. And if you run and put it in the bank, they're paying next to nothing. Banks pay you very little interest, and then they hit you with a tax form on the interest you made. Then you got to pay it. Then you got to pay taxes on the interest that was nothing that the bank paid you. It's all things a stinking scam. Okay. Did you know that if you move to gold and put the gold and silver in your home and the gold goes up in value, there is no tax form? That's the beauty of gold.
1: Right. Not only that,
0: the $50,000 in your house is not making you a nickel. You're actually losing money. You're losing money because inflation's going up. So your dollar's worth less. You're losing money. What you should be doing, if you put it in gold, put it in silver. Now you're making money, man. And you don't get a tax form for the money you make.
1: I love that. That's a good thing.
0: Of course you love that. Who doesn't love that? It's like not loving hot chocolate. You know? It's a you know what I mean?
1: All right. Yeah, that answers my question. So,
0: well, you got two choices. 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They're there right now, sir.
1: Thank you very much for your time.
0: You're welcome. Have a super day. Thanks for calling in. Bye-bye. All right, the number to get me live, 888-961-0222. I'm Kenny Michaels. 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You know, I said in the beginning of the show, when in doubt, get out. 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

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I will see you next week, and God bless. Bye-bye.

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3: With SRN News, I'm Michael Harrington in Washington. Tributes are coming in from across the country and indeed around the world today for Republican Senator Lindsey Graham, the South Carolina Republican, who passed away early this morning after a brief and sudden illness. He was 71 years old. A close ally of President Trump, the South Carolina Republican, was known for advocating for a strong U.S. foreign policy. Iranian state media is reporting new attacks on military targets in Iran's Keshem Island near the Strait of Hormuz at this hour. Iran's state-run media, citing island governors, is saying just under a dozen projectiles have been fired this afternoon. There were no casualties. That's apparently a U.S. attack, although no immediate comment by the U.S. Iran attacked a tanker in the Gulf today, and the U.S. has been firing back at various targets throughout the day. This is SRN News.
4: Hey, it's Brad Carlson from the Northern Alliance Radio Network. We live in a post-truth society where politicians come up with a narrative, the media sells that narrative, and the voters believe that narrative. 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
5: 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Today, pretty toasty, sunny, and highs in the mid-90s. 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
11: My son was a big hockey fan. 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Nobody thought they'd win against the Russians. 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
11: And I'm thinking, we might actually do this.
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11: Yes! I just started jumping up and down in the booth. People had it on in their car. They're cheering. I'm cheering. Driver drops his money. I waved him through anyway. Picked it up later. You know, it felt like the whole country was in that booth with me.
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13: 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And now, the winds are picking up. Wait, we're getting reports it's jumped the street. Entire blocks are catching. People are leaving their homes. They're being told, everyone head for the lake. This is spreading faster than anyone expected. They're telling us to head for the lake now. Flames are leaping from rooftop to rooftop. The sky is glowing. There's embers falling like rain. We'll keep you informed.
10: And for over a century, radio has brought America together in the moments that matter. 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
16: 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Be happy to have a chat with you about your real estate move this summer or fall, coming into the second half of the year. First half of the year finished out pretty decent, actually. Total sales up about 4% nationwide. Seems to be pretty good. Inventory levels almost exactly the same as they were last year. Number of listings taken, 30,000 so far this year, 30,800. Last year, 29,500.
17: So you're talking nationally, right?
16: No, I'm talking about the seven-county metropolitan area.
17: Right here, okay.
16: And then the number of sold units, almost exactly the same. Actually, our sold units in the seven county metro are down. Now, these are closings now, not the ones that are still pending. 18,254 versus 18,440. Might as well say it's the same. This last week here, we had 830 homes move through the market. That's down just slightly from last year's 4th of July weekend or week. Previous week was up at 1,000, which we've been kind of running at 1,000. We'll see if that bounces back this coming week here. Inventory active listings right now, 8,259, down a little bit from last week. So we had some stuff sell through. People didn't bring new homes on the market over the 4th, so that's going to be kind of sitting there. I expect that to bounce this week.
17: But inventory levels are up for the year, correct?
16: Inventories, oh yeah, definitely up for the year. We're up about 34% since the first of the year. And if I look back and all the way back to 2019, we're just down, which was pre-COVID, only down about 5% from right there. 400 fewer listings today than.
17: So we kind of recovered out of the seller's market now. Do you think there's plenty of balance out there? Are we pretty balanced now, or do you think buyer market, seller market, or balanced market?
16: Our contract ratio is hanging right about 50%. That's a balanced market number. We're looking at about just under 3 months supply of inventory. So technically that's still a seller's market. And, I think we are experiencing that still in some areas and some price, but obviously in the entry level price points, it's still very, very much.
18: It's still competitive.
16: Yeah. Yeah, very competitive.
18: If you're around median sales price or below.
16: Yeah.
18: In single family, especially.
16: Yeah.
18: Then you're.
16: Condos, nightmare.
17: Nightmare.
16: Condo market is a nightmare market.
17: We had one this week, we'll talk about in the fourth segment, where it's just really tough to get condo approval on some of these things right now. And associations just, I read 6 months worth of association notes 2 days ago because we needed, because if they don't mark the box, is there any deferred maintenance on the questionnaire?
16: Mm-hmm.
17: The association refused to answer. We're not going to answer that question. Well, you need to answer that question. If you don't, then we need 6 months of your minutes. So now we'll read through and find if there's
16: a mention
17: of anything, and it was not great to send those to us.
16: Mm-hmm.
18: I guess not.
16: Because there's a lot of mentioning.
17: Yep, and these are dumb things, and there's literally, these meetings are four people, not to take your segment.
16: Yeah.
17: There's four people at this meeting, and it's Julie, Don, Steve, and Bob, and they're all
18: homeowners in the
16: and it's a gripe session.
17: Yeah,
16: but it's recorded in the minutes.
18: Yeah, yep. I did the same thing on a condo sale in Edina.
17: Mm-hmm.
18: Sold well, real quick, but it's a cash buyer, so we didn't have to worry about any of that stuff. But in the purchase agreement, they asked for 6 months of meeting minutes.
17: Yeah,
18: so that they could review anything coming up.
16: And that's we used to. The stuff would come through, it was just like automatic. It would just flow through so easy, mm-hmm. and nobody really paid too much attention to it until this insurance problem came about. And all of a sudden, the insurance rates started spiking up, and then now people are they're very concerned about it.
18: Yeah. Yep.
16: And they are reading minutes, and it's funny because you will ask somebody for the minutes, and they're like offended because you've asked them for the minutes. Like, well, don't you trust us? It's like, well, no. Actually, we don't.
17: Right.
16: That's why we want the minutes.
17: So I had to give a summary. So I said the hot dog party was good. There's a emotional support dog that's being a little aggressive. I don't love that. so I put my humor throughout the report back.
18: Yeah,
17: so.
18: Is that sarcastic?
17: Didn't work. Yeah. Humor, yeah. Yeah, it didn't work great.
16: Didn't work out. So whatever. Now I don't want to take into your segment, but then what are rates? Our rates are higher in condos too.
17: A little bit higher
16: because there's more risk.
17: A lot more risk. Yep.
16: You know.
17: So I was talking to our owners at Granite Bank, and they said we've had 9 buybacks as a company in 4 years, which is great. Mm-hmm. 7 of the 9
18: condos.
17: Condo.
16: Is it an apartment style, flat condo style, or is it because a lot of what we look at and say that's a townhome? It's a condo.
17: Mm-hmm.
16: Does it matter?
17: Doesn't matter.
16: Okay, nope. So they view it all the same.
17: Yeah, and so many of these organizations, they say, you know, Green Hill townhomes, and then you read on page 8 of 17, it's CIC, and you're going, condo.
18: It's a condo.
17: Yeah, so now that opens up a whole other, now we have to do stuff. Townhome, we're fine.
16: You know? Yeah.
17: So anyway, if you have a condo, just let us know, and we're going to get on it right away to make sure it's approved by Freddie Fannie. Depending on the type of financing you're doing, so
18: yeah. And how are spot approvals then? Are they kind of a pain, or do they work out?
17: They work out, but pain, right?
18: For FHA loans, because I know that sometimes there are issues with that as well.
17: Yeah, there's always condos are just tougher.
18: You guys have all the problems with.
17: I think it's going to get worse. I was talking to her, it's going to get worse before it gets better on condos because they are going to require a full approval. You can't do these. Not a spot approval, but there's another name for it. But they want everything. They're going to want minute notes going forward on everything. Mm-hmm. I mean, these associations better be careful what they put in their notes.
18: Right. This last one I was doing as well. It's an apartment style condo. Mm-hmm. It's a large building. She's on the main floor. There are three levels above her.
17: Okay.
18: And they need to know the age of the roof for this individual unit that they're financing.
17: Yep. Yeah. Well, this one had a new roof, but the new roof put on because there's all this money and the financials didn't make sense. But I was looking the other day and I see that there's water pooled by that one drain on that roof.
18: And this is in the minutes.
17: Okay. So now guess what? I need to go, what is that?
16: We
17: need
16: more inspected.
17: Investigation. Mm-hmm. We need this. I'm like, oh, mother of pearl.
18: Yeah.
17: You know, here we go.
16: Yeah. And it's a flat roof, so there's always pooling somewhere.
17: Yep.
16: Mm-hmm. So then that begs a question. So when they're doing that stuff, when you're doing a spot approval, like say, and they got to go through the full, why wouldn't the association just say, look, we're doing the same work. We're going to do it 7 times this year, or we can just do one full and get the association approved?
17: Yeah, a lot of great questions there, Keith.
16: It's the same paperwork.
17: Yep.
16: Except they get to do it more times. Well, they get good at it then.
17: Yeah, maybe.
16: It's like practicing.
17: Get
16: really good at it. So anyway, I digress. So our experience then of the spring market, as we see it, I talked to quite a few agents like from our office and from other offices because I'm a gabber, so I just chat about what the market is like for them.
17: Mm-hmm.
16: There's a lot of reporting back that they feel like it's a tougher market. And I don't. I feel like it's a good market, better than it was a year ago or 2 years ago. I just feel like it's a better, more, I guess balanced is an okay word for it. It's just more grounded, I think, in reality.
17: Can I ask you a quick question,
16: though,
17: that's maybe off the subject a little bit? But we had a deal talking about the market being harder.
16: Mm-hmm.
17: These data centers that are coming up everywhere. We had somebody who was their home was going to be within such a range, and they're doing all this research and decided to walk away from the deal.
18: Why is that?
17: Water pressure is going to go down because the data centers take so much data or take so much water to cool
18: everything. Yep.
17: Noise There's noise off of them. They're worried about pollution. They're worried about all these things. I'm like, oh my gosh.
18: Interesting that you bring that up.
17: But a lot of that stuff is, like, there's some legitimacy to it, too.
18: I have a client that works for a large company, and they're working on cooling systems that are closed.
16: Yeah,
18: cooling systems for these things, mm-hmm. so they recycle the same water.
16: Of course they
18: do. And it solves the problem of consuming all that water from the community.
16: Yep.
18: As opposed to just dumping back into the drain system or whatever they're doing.
16: Yeah, that's an old... Taking water from the well and running it through the cooling system and dumping it out on the back in the lake is like old school. That's
17: well, these are brand new data
18: that's
17: centers
18: happening.
17: Are doing
16: I
17: right
16: know,
17: now.
16: But so. It seems like old school. Why wouldn't you recycle that and recirculate that water and stuff like it seems like it's kind of a waste and expensive to do.
18: That was a side note there.
16: Yeah. But they're clean. But
18: are we well versed on data centers?
16: Yeah.
17: Trying to be well versed on everything.
16: Well, it impacts the neighborhood.
17: Well, it does,
16: it's a big building, too.
17: Yep.
16: That's the other thing. Forget about everything else. Mm-hmm. This is an industrial building that belongs in an industrial park, mm-hmm. in my opinion.
17: Yep.
16: It's a great big warehouse.
18: Well, they're not putting them up in residential areas.
16: Some of them are pretty darn close. Some of them are pretty darn close. Because
18: drive down 42 in Rosemount, you can see them all going up. They look pretty nice.
16: Yeah, they are. 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
22: When Abraham Lincoln was elected president in 1860, America stood on the edge of collapse. Over the next 4 years, the Civil War claimed more than 700,000 lives and tested whether our republic could endure. As the war drew to a close, Lincoln looked beyond victory. He looked toward healing. In his second inaugural address, he challenged the nation, "Let us strive on to bind up the nation's wounds, to achieve and cherish a just and lasting peace." Lincoln understood that preserving the greatest experiment in self-government required more than winning a war. It required the character to restore what had been broken. More than 160 years later, America still faces division. The question is not whether we'll disagree. The question is whether we still have the wisdom and the character to heal together.
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16: 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What's Blue Frog?
0: What is Blue Frog? We do foundation repair as our core business.
16: Okay.
0: But we offer a full range of remodeling, contracting.
16: Oh.
0: With the emphasis on structural work, lifting, leveling, post beams.
16: Are you a structural engineer then?
0: Am not by training, but 40 years of being in this business. I have the answers to a lot of questions,
16: okay.
0: And I know who to ask when I don't have the answer.
16: Okay, so if a seller, sometimes we'll have a case where we've got a wall that's buckling one way or another, either pushed in by tree roots or something, and they want a structural engineer to certify or give an opinion or whatever it is. How do you handle that?
0: So I will say absolutely we should bring in an engineer if it rises to that level of concern.
16: Okay.
0: But first, before we spend any money, let me put eyes on it.
16: Okay.
0: Chances are we can, you know, come up with a good fix, you know, with and look, a lot of jobs simply are going to require that engineering, mm-hmm. right? Because, you know, these are serious issues. There are serious money involved.
16: Do you have people that you work with regularly then?
0: I have a handful of engineers that I like.
16: Okay. Yeah. All right.
18: So I always find it hard to track those guys down.
16: I do too.
1: It is hard.
18: I mean, getting reports back from them or getting them out to the property. So it's good to have somebody
16: that they'll respond to.
18: Yeah, like your company that can come out and knows what they're looking at and consult on the situation. And a lot of times that's all we really want. It's all we really need.
0: Mm-hmm. Absolutely. And quite often, given my experience, I can just simply say, look, you can get an engineer if you want to, but here's a fix that's going to work.
16: Right, and here's what they're going to tell you.
0: Yeah, here's what they're going to say.
16: Yeah. Okay, so now let's talk about the most commonly item that's called out on an inspection, and that would be water at the foundation. You know, they always want to improve the grade at the foundation. We got water in the basement. And
0: it's
16: there's
0: always water.
16: Always water. Water is a evil. It's a problem, and managing that water seems to be the issue, and most of the time is done incorrectly.
0: I totally agree, and my approach is very, very simple. Start out in the yard. Where's the water coming from? Does the yard slope towards the house? Okay, we have to fix that. How's the roof collection system? How are the gutters? Gutters are very often undersized. Very often the drain spouts don't lead, you know, to a good location.
16: Mm-hmm.
0: Let's get that water away from the house, get the drain pipes underground, you know, into a drain of some kind or into a swale, or get them into an area that's going to have a move it away. And that's every time that's where we start.
16: Minnesota has a love-hate relationship with gutters. For a number of reasons. In the wintertime, they get full of ice and they freeze up and they can fall, get ripped right off the house.
18: Personal experience.
16: Will tell me. I have 6-inch gutters on my house and along the back patio, 2 stories up, full of ice. I went out and let the dogs out, came back in, and crash, you know, must have been 1,000 pounds of ice came crashing down behind me. So, obviously, they weren't draining. Freezing, thawing in wintertime. And then leaves. You know, we are a state full of trees.
0: We love our shade trees.
16: Yeah. And then so then there's all different kinds of leaf management systems on them. None of them seem to work very well either because they just get plugged on top.
0: It's a constant maintenance item. And I feel like people should just look at it that way. Look, you're always cutting your grass, right? You're always shoveling the snow. Just add the gutter maintenance and oversight to that routine.
16: All right, so now we have a house in many cities. Some cities are built on sand lots, so that the drainage, it drains down to the center of the earth. You never have a problem. Other areas of the city, especially around anywhere where there's a river or lake or something like that, seems like there's a peat bog that the home is built on. It holds water. What do you do if I got water in the basement? When you walk in and you say, okay, The grade looks decent. The guy's got gutters on. It seems to be channeling away, but we still have water coming in the basement. What's the fix?
0: Chances are it's still a surface water management problem. Chances are water's finding a place to pond near the foundation. It's finding a way to settle in a low spot in the lawn and find its way in.
16: How far out do you need to be looking?
0: Depends on the lot. But the first 3 to 4 or 5 feet is critical.
16: Okay.
0: We can always manage that water from the outside, usually using a surface system, usually using a membrane, using maybe a small French drain, using a little bit of waterproofing up near the surface, up near the top of the foundation. Sometimes, in extreme cases, we're going to have to waterproof the entire foundation right down to the footing and put in a footing drain. But that's very rare.
16: That's what new construction has done.
0: Every time. Every time. Building inspector is going to mandate a full footing drain and a full basement waterproof all the way around.
16: So talk about the pros and cons then of, you know, they were putting in the Badger systems for a while where you've got this like little curb inside the house and something is stashed underneath there to manage water. Or they're jackhammering out the floor on the inside of the house and putting a drain tile in with weep, you know, leads running into that through the foundation, versus going all the way down to the on the outside, which seems like a daunting task. It's like, well, I can go into the inside the house and work and get that done, or I can go outside and remove all this soil. What am I going
0: to
16: do?
0: That's right, and you're always going to weigh those costs versus the benefit. In my entire working life, 40 plus years now, I've never installed a drain tile system.
16: Oh.
0: Now, I've had a lot of homeowners tell me, look, I understand your solution, but it's more expensive, and I'm going to go with a drain tile system and use a different contractor. I always try to sell away from the drain tile because the water, if you're managing the water inside the house, that means you're saying yes to the water staying outside that foundation.
16: Okay.
0: And it's always going to exert hydrostatic pressure on the foundation. It's always going to be susceptible to freezing. And what does water do when it freezes? It expands and pushes on your foundation. And every time you see a foundation that has cracks, that has bowing, that has that long horizontal crack with the top and bottom bowed in towards the middle, it's because water froze outside it.
16: And pushed it in.
0: Period. So I always try to sell away from that drain tile system. And I understand why people do it. And it works. It's going to keep your basement dry. But you're still going to have that water outside that we have to deal with somehow.
16: And inside the block, too.
0: And inside the block, causing mildew and mold behind that screen that they put up.
16: So if you are going to be outside and you're digging all the way down to the bottom, what's the point? What are you doing? Kind of describe what you're doing.
0: Absolutely. And this is a worst-case scenario.
16: Yeah.
0: There have been cases where we've decided that the only solution is to excavate the entire foundation completely down to the footing, waterproof that completely with and we use a two-component system. We tar it and then we put a membrane on top of the tar. We wrap that membrane underneath the new drain tile. And drain tile is simply a...
16: So you said that you've never installed drain tile. What you're saying is you never installed interior.
0: Interior.
16: Okay.
0: That's right.
16: All right, just to clarify.
0: And this drain tile is simply a footing drain.
16: All right.
0: It's simply a piece of pipe that traps all that water and leads it away to where? To daylight, at a point lower than the drain itself.
16: Well, but if you're outside the house in a city lot... There is no daylight. So where do you go with it?
0: It goes to a pump chamber
16: or
0: it goes to a dry well.
16: Do you have exterior sump pumps?
0: Absolutely.
16: Have you used those?
0: Yes. And it's just a small pump chamber, and that'll pump it up to
16: daylight.
0: It's a daylight.
16: Do you ever have problems with exterior sump pumps for like freezing in the winter?
0: Usually they're far enough below grade.
16: Okay.
0: Usually we're 8-9 foot down at that point.
16: Okay.
0: And to me, a better solution is a dry well or a rain garden.
16: Right.
0: If we can't get that foundation drain to daylight with pitch on the lot, and I know we're using a lot of technical terms.
18: That's okay.
0: So slow me down.
18: No, that's okay.
0: So if we can't get that footing drain to daylight with pitch away,
16: mm-hmm.
0: we can lead it far enough away from the house and put it in a big reservoir of
16: like a septic tank.
0: Well, to me, I mean, that's fine, right?
16: Yeah, yeah. With, I mean, just to get a visual about.
0: But much more common would be a rock bed.
16: Okay.
0: Like a rain garden or a dry well. And this is just larger pieces of rock, you know, riprap,
16: sure.
0: 2-inch, 3-inch, 4-inch rock. And if we have a large enough reservoir, that's going to create sort of a holding system where the rainwater can go into that system and disperse from there.
16: It evaporates off mostly. So how far down and how big is that and what's that
18: senior
16: made up?
18: We're going to get that on when we come back out or we'll come back in from the break because we need to pay some bills.
1: Good.
18: So we'll listen to our advertisers here for a few minutes and then we're going to be right back. This is Real Estate Chalk Talk, bluefrogpond.com.
0: Bluefrogpond.com.
18: That's the website that you need to go to. Learn a little bit more about what we're talking about. Real Estate Chalk Talk, 612-627-8000. We'll be right back.
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16: 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Give us a call directly. We'll actually answer the phone. 612-627-8000. We're speaking with Matt from Blue Frog, and we were talking about rain gardens. I like the name. I just like calling it a rain garden. I just think that's so cool.
18: We're talking about rain gardens.
16: Rain gardens, yes.
0: And these can be beautiful as well.
16: Yeah.
0: It can be decorative. And rain garden is a great solution. We've got a lot of city lots that are real small.
16: Mm-hmm.
0: Often a French drain, curtain drain, can be very near the surface. If you've got, let's say your neighbor's house is 10 feet away, right? Mm-hmm. But they live uphill from you. So all the water from their lot is coming down to the side of your house.
16: Sure.
0: Very typical South Minneapolis scenario. Yeah. Right?
18: I owned a house in Lakeville that was like that. I was always like down here and looking up when it's raining and all the water running down in my backyard.
0: Absolutely. You can just watch it happen. And often a very good, very cost-effective solution to that can be to raise the grade by your house a bit and lead that grade into a curtain drain or a French drain to a rain garden.
16: So rain garden, French drain, one synonymous.
0: Well, the rain garden would be sort of at the end of the French drain.
18: End of the trail.
0: Okay. The end of the trail.
17: So it goes down, and then it's into this rock bed.
0: To a rock bed.
18: So explain a curtain drain. I'm thinking you're doing something up towards the top of the foundation then with like a membrane of some sort coming out to make sure that water is, am I right?
0: Explain that. Absolutely. And curtain drain just describes the vertical component of that membrane. And this, so the vertical component would be at the downhill side of your drain, and you're basically saying no to any water passing that point. And then we put a piece of pipe in front of that in some rock.
16: Mm-hmm.
0: So then any water coming down slope hits your curtain, hits your pipe, hits your rock bed, and is led to where you want it rather than towards your foundation.
17: How do you get the foundation clean so you can put the tar on so you're not putting that over like just dirt that's stuck against it?
0: We have manual labor.
16: Yeah, it's called
0: techniques.
16: Wire brush.
18: Yeah, it's a brush.
16: A wire brush. Now you got battery operated ones, Kelvin.
17: Yeah, nice.
0: Now the power washer is a great tool.
16: Yeah.
17: Okay.
0: It's a fantastic tool. But 20 to 25 year olds with brushes. And
18: that's right. Yeah. Young guys.
16: That's actually
18: there.
16: Better because you don't make mud in the hole.
0: I've got two guys running a jackhammer over in South Minneapolis as we're speaking.
16: Okay.
0: They're having a blast today.
16: So I have a French drain in my front yard. So I've got this area where the sidewalk comes around, and it's higher than my house. And
0: right.
16: So then the house kind of slopes off a little bit, and then the sidewalk slopes off, and I have this area that just holds water.
0: Right.
16: And so when we built, we put a big French drain in there. And every spring when the snow melts, I got this lake in the front yard about 5 feet away from my house. And then all of a sudden one day I'll go out, and the lake is gone.
0: Right.
16: Because it thawed out. And down she goes and into the French drain. Then we don't have a problem. It can, no matter what the storm is, it's just there's never any water there.
18: So, in front of the home? Is that where you had the issue on the inside, too? The foundation?
16: I never had any issue on the inside.
18: You didn't have to disclose that?
16: No, that's where the big pine trees are. Anyhow.
18: Yeah, remember you did some leveling on the floor or something in there?
16: When oh, yeah.
18: Put those new floors in? So there's the issue with your slab?
16: Yeah, that was just because
17: of that. Just water.
16: No, it was just that. We didn't worry
18: just
16: about
18: water. Erase that from the.
16: That was, by the way, right there, but no.
18: Oh, no, but no relation at
16: no
18: all.
16: Water. No water there. I have two sump pumps in the house, one on each corner, and neither one of them have ever run. So.
18: Well, you don't have a basement, so.
16: Well,
18: just
16: I know,
18: a pool.
16: But you still got pools. Still got foundations and footings 4 feet, 5 feet down.
18: Yeah.
16: All right, so then, aside from this water management thing, what other things do you do as a business?
0: Yeah, so the core business is masonry work.
16: Okay.
0: Masonry repair.
16: Okay.
0: So after that foundation bows, after it cracks, after it settles, somebody's got to fix it.
16: Mm-hmm.
0: And a lot of the times we have to take out portions of the foundation, or sometimes the entire foundation, and replace it.
16: How do you do that?
0: Well, you shore up the house and you jack out.
16: Basically jack it up?
0: Jack it out with a jackhammer and sledgehammers, cart it away.
16: Do you put the house on stilts for a minute while you're doing it, or
0: all,
16: what?
0: All the time.
16: Yeah?
0: Shore it up. Blocks, jacks, cribbing. And that's the most fun part of my job.
16: Do you have, when you're doing that, because you have to relieve the pressure from the existing foundation.
0: Take the weight off the foundation.
16: Okay. So in doing that, you are lifting the entire house, which is
0: correct.
16: Not light.
0: Houses are not light.
16: Do they, now like with older homes, they got plaster walls.
17: Don't they crack?
16: Don't you have a lot of cracking in that goes on?
0: And unfortunately, plaster is going to crack. That's
16: okay.
0: Right. We can absolutely minimize that.
16: All right.
0: Going slow. And look, I don't have to lift this thing, you know, feet.
16: Right.
0: I have to lift it a quarter of an inch.
16: Oh, okay. Do you then... do repair work inside then too?
0: Absolutely.
16: You can do that too?
0: Yes, and we do a full remodeling business. We offer all remodeling services. I did a $1 million remodel last year, popped the top on a house, added 900 square feet.
16: Okay. What about lath and plaster then on the house where you know, sometimes you have an older home and they get the plasters busting off and stuff. Can you, what many flippers will do is they'll just go over and put a quarter inch sheetrock over it and skim it.
0: Yep.
16: But can you actually repair the lath and plaster?
0: So I got my start in this business as a finisher. I was a painter and a plasterer and a drywaller. And I actually enjoy that work. It's hard to get paid for that stuff nowadays.
16: Uh-huh.
0: People don't want to spend the money that it really costs.
16: Okay.
0: I enjoy plaster work.
16: But in a vintage
0: work.
16: House, if you're in a, like a nice house, Summit Avenue or whatever, you don't want to be slapping sheetrock on. You want to.
0: Absolutely. And I love the look of plaster.
16: Uh-huh.
0: And plaster actually has a different feel and a different sound. You guys know this, right? Because you've been doing this a long time. Plaster house feels differently and it sounds differently than a sheetrock house.
16: What about ceiling repair? Because that's another one that we see a lot of, where there's damage in ceilings, and it's a hand troweled smooth ceiling, which very few people can do a good job of.
0: Yeah, you might be surprised. I know some really good tradesmen. I know some really good technicians. They're really good with a trowel.
18: Can we jump back to the foundation thing when you guys were talking about it? There's those systems where they'll put like kind of these screwed
0: geo anchors, earth
18: whatever.
0: Anchors.
18: Yeah.
0: Yeah. And there's sort of two ways of doing that. One is plates in specific locations to a threaded rod to a plate outside.
16: Mm-hmm.
0: And we do all those all the time. Geo anchors, earth anchors.
16: And then you run them out into the yard? And
0: run it out 5, 6 feet, 7 feet into the yard.
16: Okay.
0: Put another plate.
16: Yeah.
0: And then tension that.
16: Yeah.
0: And that's a wonderful system. And then the next step, if we need more reinforcement than that, is to put steel soldiers inside the foundation.
16: Mm-hmm. Okay.
0: And these are vertical beams. There's the proprietary system is called Gorilla Anchors. They're east of here. They do a lot of, they're west of here, an hour west of the cities. They do a lot of product. They move a lot of product. And they make a wonderful system.
16: How big is that anchor that's out in the yard, though?
0: 24 inches.
16: Okay. Doesn't seem like very much. Don't you have the compression of the soil?
0: So put a shovel in the soil and push on it, right? And you're a strong guy, right? And now multiply, and that shovel's 6 inches. Now multiply that by 2 feet by 2 feet. Multiply that by 4 square feet times 6, 8 anchors that we're putting in there.
16: And how far down under the surface is that?
0: Typically 36 inches.
16: Oh, so it's way down.
0: Midway on your foundation.
18: Uh-uh.
0: So you're talking, by the time you pressurize that, you're talking about something that'll hold tens of tons of pressure.
18: Yeah, I've sold a few homes where that's the case.
16: The
18: basement was unfinished at the time, and so I saw all these anchors. I'm like, what's going on here?
0: Yep.
18: And then we also employed it on an issue in a St. Paul house where it was, you know, it's not, the foundation isn't lost. So if the foundation isn't lost, then using a system like that as opposed to redoing the entire foundation wall, it's still a lot of work, obviously.
0: No, it is a lot of work, and it's fairly expensive. I did an install a couple of weeks ago that was, you know, $5,000-$6,000 to stabilize the whole foundation.
16: Very expensive.
0: Not the whole foundation, to stabilize the whole wall.
16: Yeah,
0: but so I mean, about 20 linear feet. But to replace
18: that's because you're rich, senior.
16: No, but to replace that.
0: To replace that would be, you know, 20, 25K.
18: Yeah, exactly. For sure.
0: So it's a multiple of that.
16: And then the only thing about it is that it can appear unsightly from the inside, and people get nervous about it.
0: And that's the biggest thing we run into.
18: The education of what's going on.
16: Yeah.
0: Right. And I love educating people, right? I get a lot of calls from realtors. Hey, my buyer's concerned about this. And I love being able to walk in and say, okay, here's what they did. Here's what's going on. And you have nothing to worry about.
16: Mm-hmm.
0: Right. Yes, I know it looks scary.
16: Get a crescent wrench on there and tighten up that bolt a little bit, and you're good.
1: Yeah, I do that every 30 days, though.
0: Yeah, and I love, and you know, people will see, nowadays, people didn't grow up like I did, where all the old guys built houses, you know, with mud and sticks.
16: Yeah.
0: Right? I mean, guys used to take a handsaw and build your kitchen, you know, by hand.
16: Yeah.
0: Right?
18: Could you give us your contact information for those listening?
0: Absolutely. So, bluefrogpond.com. 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
18: Thank you so much. We're going to head out to break. We'll be right back with the money segment when we return. 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
8: 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Pretty exciting.
7: You know what? 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
16: Hey, welcome back. Thanks for sticking around for the big money segment of the program. Kelvin Kaming, ladies and gentlemen. 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You know what? I was thinking this morning, I told Kelvin at Coffee Clutch this morning, I am so excited about interest rates because they are less than half of what they were when I started selling real estate. Less than half.
18: It's awesome. Exciting times.
16: It's exciting times. Yeah. So
17: and that's what every so old cheap. That's what every old person says.
16: Oh, back in my day, those rates were like,
18: well, just, no, but bubblegum used to be a nickel.
16: Bubblegum was a nickel. It's more expensive. Interest rates were high. Today they're cheaper.
17: They're cheaper.
16: It's fantastic.
17: Rates are fantastic. But they're a little higher than they should be right now.
16: Well, they're higher than they were a week ago. So
17: yep,
16: what?
17: They're in 10-month highs again. Yeah. So it's funny. I have my document, and then I look at 2 weeks ago, mortgage rates quickly approaching 1 month lows.
16: This week,
17: mortgage rates back up near to 10-month highs.
16: They get so excited about 1 month. Yeah. Like, what a historical perspective.
17: I know.
16: You know, right? Rates have been. This is the lowest rates since yesterday.
17: So rates right now are kind of mid. And what's also interesting, though, is rates move dramatically throughout the day.
16: Yeah.
17: And then at the end of the day, it's all about the same.
16: All about the same.
17: So, I mean, we've been talking about mid-sixes for some time. Mm-hmm. And then we're like, oh, it's getting a little bit, maybe low sixes. But we're back to mid-sixes. Mm-hmm. National average is 6.68. 20, you know, and that's, remember, that's perfect credit, perfect down payment, traditional mortgage, Freddie Fannie deal, right? So rates are kind of where they are. Mm-hmm. It's not horrible. I don't think it's slowing the market at all like it did for a while. you know, when rates were high sixes.
16: That was a rate shock because they went from 3 to 6 like overnight.
17: 7 months. Yeah. So I don't think we're stopping anything. In fact, I feel, and we talked about that, and you can give your real estate update, but I feel like we're in a really balanced market right now, almost leaning at times towards a buyer's market on particular properties. But then, as we'll talk about, you know, our cash to win program, I just always like hitting on that. But cash to win, we had multiple offers, six mm-hmm. offers. We came in with cash, won the deal because there was multiple offers, six offers on the property. Mm-hmm. So there's still multiple offers going on.
18: What price point was that, Calvin?
17: High 300s, okay. Exactly like yep. you said, right?
18: Yep.
17: Anything from 350 to 500, and if it's in good shape, a nice home, you're probably going to have a lot of good activity on mm-hmm. that deal, right? But then I was reading also the high-end homes are pretty active as well. So what are you finding on you have some expensive listings right now. So first give me a quick update on the real estate market, and then tell me about your high-end listings that you've got right now.
16: Okay, so we've got 8,200 homes on the market right now. That's about the same as it was pre-COVID. We're right about there. They slumped a little bit last week because of the 4th of July. People aren't going to bring new listings on the 4th of July. Mm-hmm. So we are at that 34% more properties on the market today than at the beginning of the year. We're at a significant increase in the amount of numbers from last year. If you look at a year ago, we had 7,300. We're 800, almost 900 more properties for sale today than a year ago.
17: Mm-hmm.
16: So pretty good market, balanced market. Contact ratio, that's the number of pending listings versus what's for sale, is about 50%. Pretty balanced in that way, about 3 months supply of inventory. Number of listings taken this year, about the same as it was last year. Number of solds this year, about the same as it was last year. So it's not growing exponentially, mm-hmm. but it's pretty doggone stable.

0: it out by now, wouldn't you?
1: Right?
0: Jeepers, creepers. He'd been doing it for 12 years.
1: Right. So, so the average, you know, so they're just talking about the fact when he said, hey, the ceasefire is over, rates went. I mean, literally within 30 minutes, we had a price change.
0: Yeah.
1: Because bonds get, everybody gets nervous. This happens, because he said, you know, now they're just going to bomb the crap out of each other again and just back to the.
2: Is that what's happening? I haven't paid any attention.
1: Yep. Yep.
2: Oh, good.
1: Yep. So good.
0: The bombing is mostly one way, though.
1: Yeah.
0: There's not bombing each other. Well, there's no each other.
1: No, there's no each other. They go after, they take some drones after ships are going through the Straits of Hormuz.
0: Yeah, harass them.
1: And that's what caused all of this.
2: Markets up. Yeah.
1: Anyway. So that's what's going on right now. And they were talking about, you know, rate cuts. Now they're saying, hey, we'll probably have one interest rate
2: increase
1: by the end of the
0: but
1: year.
0: But I read yesterday that there are some leaks in their memorandums and stuff, and that and that the Fed is pretty split on that.
1: Very split, yeah. And Kevin's got him. He's, you know, he's got to make his way now,
0: right,
1: to figure out how is he, what's his stance going to be and what positioning. And it was a Trump guy, right? So I kind of want to believe that they'll not do that. But I just need, you know, we just need rates to really have the market going. We have to be between 5.5 and 6.5 or 6.25. And just if we could live there and give me give me a decade of that, I don't need them at 5 and I don't need them at 6.5. I need them just in there, and we'll have a great market, a good run, right?
0: Yeah.
1: 10-year run.
0: I think so.
2: Then you can hang it up or what?
1: That would be great. Right? So cash to win real quick. I just want to touch on the three areas of cash to win. One, we talked about earlier, multiple offers. When you need cash to win an offer, that's what we use cash to win. Cash to win is an affiliated company with Granite Bank that we use. So we can win that way. Our mortgage payment eliminator basically says, hey, you have a house that you want to buy before you sell your home. And that's the quandary all the time, right? Well, we have a mortgage payment eliminator, which basically says we put a purchase agreement on your existing home that you're going to sell anyway. We're kind of your backup offer, right? Kind of like I was a backup boyfriend most of my life, right? So I'm a backup guy, you know. So we're the backup offer. We write an offer on that property. So Freddie and Fannie say, hey, as long as you have an offer on that property, now we don't have to count that payment against you to purchase your new home. Now we come in non-contingent. On that new property, we win. You're responsible, guys. Sell that house. Let's go. Because we don't really want to buy the home, but we do. But we will. And that's our third, which is that trailing property purchase. In the event we need to do that, we'll do that as well. You guys continue to market the property. Is it free? No. Is it half the cost of every other program out there? Absolutely.
2: I like that mortgage payment eliminator.
1: Yeah. Like the,
0: I do too.
1: I changed the name.
2: I like that.
1: Yeah, I changed the name on it because it was DTI eliminator, and nobody knows what DTI means except our listening audience.
2: You love DTIs.
1: I do love that, but no one understands me.
0: You can go through the ratios that way.
1: Yeah. So anyway, so three aspects of cash to win. If you want to be more competitive, if you want to have low rates, you got to talk to us because, you know, we obviously been doing this 24 years and we know most everybody in the market, who's who and where people are pricing, we're great. So give us an opportunity to get your deal.
0: You know, this cash to win and the DTI eliminator, whatever you want to call
1: mortgage
0: it.
1: Mortgage payment eliminator.
0: Yep. It's not a new concept. It's old. I mean, we had it. You know, we used to do buy this house and we'll buy yours. We'd get these big, ugly yellow signs. You put them in front of the house with an 800 number on it and say, buy this house and we'll buy yours. That was when it was a strong seller or buyer's market. And the sellers were having a hard time selling their house, so they were worried about it. So then we would say, well, we'll buy your house from you. And then before that, there was the guaranteed sale programs with the major broker that we were with, and they would buy the house. It was the same kind of a deal. They put a purchase agreement on the house to eliminate that concern that people have. And when you have what I like about it is that you got families with kids, dogs, pets, rabbits, the whole deal. You know what that's like. You go in the house, you clean it all up, get it ready for a showing. You go out and take the garbage out to the curb. You come back in, the house is a disaster because you got five kids in the house, you know, living.
2: Yep. Speaking from experience.
0: Yeah, I am speaking from experience. So it's very difficult to keep a property show ready.
1: Yep.
0: This eliminates that need. So you can say, I got a backup plan here. Maybe it's your primary plan. And with this program that you guys have, mm-hmm. it can be the primary plan because it is at market.
1: Yeah. That's the thing I want to mention. This is not the big red check, the big arms, all that bullshit.

0: shit.
1: Yeah.
0: It's not that at all.
1: Right.
0: It is a full price offer. Give us a CMA. We do a automated valuation, and we're going to give you.
2: Match it up and make
1: just check it.
0: Yeah. Just make sure, right?
1: Yeah.
0: So you.
1: And they don't want to pay inflated prices either, right. But it's at market.
0: Yep, it's at market, which is a huge deal.
1: Yeah.
0: Huge, huge deal. So anyway, love to have that conversation with you. Before we go, I've got a minute left. I want to ask Matt with Blue Frog LLC, contracting Blue Frog everything. Blue Frog, where'd the name come from? Because we'd never touched on that for two seconds.
3: We just wanted to think of something memorable.
0: Okay.
3: It's an image, right? You think when you hear Blue Frog, you think of a frog that's blue.
0: Yep.
3: So you might remember that. There's so many names out there, you know. Apex, Amex, A Crack, A Jack.
0: Yeah.
1: Mm-hmm.
3: Who knows what these people are? I don't know what they are.
0: Yep.
2: And you can do a fun little logo with it.
3: And you can do a great logo.
2: You need to get a truck wrap or something. You got that?
3: Not at the moment.
2: Okay. I got a guy.
0: Yeah. My son got his trucks all wrapped.
2: Yeah, that's fun. You should have contacted me. I got a guy.
0: He's got a guy. Everybody's got a guy. So anyway, you should have a guy that's in the mortgage business, and that's me.
1: We do.
2: 651-231-2500, Calvin Kamik. Thank you so much. What's your website? Do you have a website?
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7: With SRN News, I'm Michael Harrington in Washington. Lindsey Graham, the longtime Republican senator from South Carolina, passed away this morning at the age of 71 after a short illness. Tributes are pouring in from across the nation and around the world.
8: Israeli Prime Minister Benjamin Netanyahu calls Senator Graham, quote, a great friend of Israel and a cherished friend of mine, unquote. Ukrainian President Volodymyr Zelensky says Senator Graham visited his country 10 times during the years of Russia's full-scale invasion. Mr. Zelensky says, quote, Lindsey was a true defender of freedom and the values that make our world safer, unquote.
7: Correspondent Andrew Stewart. The U.S. has attacked Iran over an Iranian strike on a vessel early this morning. Iran has responded with missile strikes around the Middle East, and the U.S. has struck again at this hour. This is SRN News.
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9: 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From the B&M Tree Service, a weather center. Really hot today, sunny and highs in the low 90s. That continues into Monday and Tuesday. 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
13: 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Back with another edition of the broadcast. We'd like to call the closer, Brad Carlson. 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And we are here to take phone calls, 651-289-4488. If you'd like to weigh in via Twitter, feel free to do so. 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Hashtag Narn Show for any comments or questions. And as always, we thank you for tuning in. And we do have a live stream of the broadcast currently up and running at our Northern Alliance Radio Network Facebook page. So if you just go to Facebook and do a search for the Northern Alliance Radio Network and give our page a like and a follow, and follow along in the live stream where you can leave a comment or question. And as always, we thank you for tuning in. And I hope you had a wonderful weekend last weekend celebrating America's 250th birthday. I was away on assignment, so we played a best of show last Sunday, but today is July 12th, 2026. I am live and on the air, and if you go to the live stream right now, you will see me waving to the camera. So there you have it. Good to be back with you as always. Like I normally do, going to kind of divide up things here, talk about Minnesota stuff here the first hour, and then we've got some national news, national items to get to in the second hour. By the way, we are a little now less than 1 month away from primary day here in Minnesota. Yeah, Tuesday, August 11th is a Minnesota primary where you can go vote in your respective party's primary for the nominee you'd like to see represent your party for all the statewide races, whether it's a governor, secretary of state, attorney general, auditor. And of course, we have a U.S. Senate race. And my wife and I actually early voted a couple weeks ago. And I want my motivation this time. I remember 2 years ago, there was the primary that occurred the second Tuesday in August, like it normally does on an election year. And I happened to be going out of town on a work trip. And I didn't realize until I was leaving for my work trip, like on Sunday evening, it's like, oh my gosh, this Tuesday's primary day and I didn't vote. I'm not going to be able to vote. I'm going to be gone out of town. And I was so disgusted with myself. Now, there wasn't any real critical GOP races to vote in 2024. Now, there was a U.S. Senate race. I would have liked to have had the opportunity to vote in that. Didn't get to, but whatever. So my point is I made sure to vote early so I can bank my vote. So early voting is available to you right now, folks. So just wanted to get that out there. But I bring that up because we're seeing some interesting polling numbers and trying to glean, you know, where these races are going, particularly these statewide races. And I cited a KSTP poll probably a month ago or so that had Mike Lindell leading the governor's race for the GOP side. He had like 27%. Lisa Damith had 22%. And Kendall Qualls was lagging behind, like, I think maybe 20%. So that is kind of apparently flipped around, depending upon which poll you cite. There are a lot of polls out there. But Alpha News cited an internal poll from a conservative nonprofit, and this particular one says that Lisa Damith has a slim lead in the GOP primary. Again, this is from Luke Sprinkle at Alpha News. An internal poll from a conservative nonprofit group says Minnesota House Speaker Lisa Damith has a slight lead in the Republican primary for governor of Minnesota. The poll was obtained by Alpha News earlier this week. Conducted by the Minnesota Private Business Council, the poll surveyed 1,601 likely Republican primary voters between June 23 and June 25 and has a margin of error of 2.5%. Notably, the poll appears to have been conducted without the use of a professional polling firm, so take that as you will. According to a survey, 29% of respondents said they would vote for Damuth if the GOP gubernatorial primary were held today. Meanwhile, business executive Kendall Qualls got 23.9% of the vote, and MyPillow founder Mike Lindell got 20.4% of the vote. However, nearly 26% of those polled said they were unsure or they haven't decided yet. So, but of that undecided group, 56% said they were completely undecided, while 17% leaned toward Damuth, 14% toward Qualls, and 13%, I should say, toward Lindell. So basically, it's still pretty tight, but there's no question that Lisa Damuth at least seems to have some momentum on her side. And that could be for a myriad of reasons, not the least of which the Republican Party of Minnesota endorsed candidate Kendall Qualls has had some unflattering things hit his campaign over the past month, whether it's his running mate Brian Nicholson being the subject of a lawsuit, or the fact that Mr. Nicholson apparently was on the U.S. Capitol grounds back on January 6, 2021 during the Capitol riots. No one else has alleged that Mr. Nicholson had broke into the Capitol or was one of the many idiots committing violence or vandalism or anything like that. No one is suggesting that. But let's be honest, regardless of what you think about January 6th, a lot of people look at that and just even, let me put it this way. If you talk about January 6th and cite it as anything less than the worst day in our democracy's history, then somehow you're a Trump apologist. I don't get how that works. I mean, I've said many times January 6, 2021 was a disgusting display, but to say that it was the worst moment in our democracy's history, our country's history, is hyperbolic to say the least. And then, not to be outdone, a Star Tribune story came out this past week. And I wrote about this at bradcarlson.org, where there was a story coming out about Kendall Qualls facing questions about his nonprofit political activity. Of course, given the exempt status that his nonprofit is cited under, they're unable to engage in any partisan politics. And there was a campaign finance board complaint levied against Kendall Qualls. I'll kind of summarize it for you. It has to do with the fact that he was using his office for campaign activities. Now, Qualls for Governor campaign address, I believe, is like a P.O. box in Stillwater. But his nonprofit, which is called Take Charge, I don't know where they're housed now, but it's not where obviously not where his gubernatorial campaign headquarters are located. But the allegation from this campaign finance and public disclosure board complaint for violation of Minnesota campaign finance law was, and it's public record, okay? So I'm not exactly breaking any news here, and it's in the Star Tribune story. It was filed by friend of the show, Dave Osmek. Now, that might be triggering for some of you folks, because as I talked about on the show a couple of weeks ago, I was getting angry text messages while Dave was filling in for me. This would have been back 3 weeks ago, on June 21st. I was getting some angry text messages because Dave was obviously very critical of the Qualls campaign, a campaign for which he used to be a senior advisor and was rumored to have been the lieutenant governor running mate. Obviously, that didn't happen, but there were rumors that he was the LG designate. So obviously, David has been very critical of the Qualls campaign. And so for those of you who are hearing me cite this campaign finance and public disclosure board complaint, that was cited by Dave Osmak, it's going to be, wow, well, yeah, that just sour grapes, you know, for someone who's mad he didn't get the LG position. Well, I'm not going to speak for Dave. Dave is more than capable of speaking for himself, but I will say, go to bradcarlson.org, and I also posted it at our Northern Alliance Radio Network Facebook page, and read the entire complaint, 7 pages long, okay? And I would read it, and then ask yourself, what in there is not a legit complaint, or what in there would suggest to you that this is just being done out of sour grapes? And could anybody deny that given Dave Osmak was so close to the Qualls campaign for a number of months that he would have intimate knowledge of these things? So I would just, again, go to bradcarlson.org, my blog, or the Northern Alliance Radio Network Facebook page. I actually posted a link to my blog post, and you can read the complaint in its entirety and see for yourself. So I'll just read from the Star Tribune story. I won't read the whole thing because they do take a lot of time in talking about Qualls' Take Charge organization and the motivation for starting this nonprofit. But I'll read some of the issues that were brought up in this campaign finance report. The nonprofit's, this is a quote from Dave Osmak himself. He's using his office as a staging platform, said David Osmak, a former state senator and advisor to Qualls who left the campaign last December. Osmak said he filed a complaint on Wednesday with the Minnesota Campaign Finance and Disclosure Board alleging Qualls violated state campaign finance laws by running his gubernatorial campaign from Take Charge's office. Qualls' campaign said the nonprofit has not supported his run for governor. Take Charge is not affiliated in any manner with Kendall Qualls' campaign for governor, a campaign spokesman said. Everything he is doing is perfectly legal. Well, to me, that's kind of a straw man, because no one is saying that Take Charge is necessarily affiliated with it as much as someone who would have access to Take Charge's office, like, oh, I don't know, the guy who was running the place, CEO, until he stepped away to run for governor, that they're using it to maybe discuss campaign strategy, even film some campaign commercials. I mean, they're out there. You can see very clearly in the background that this is an office setting. Now, will there be the burden of proof to say, well, that was actually Take Charge offices? I don't know. Anyways, continuing with the Star Tribune story, Qualls is far from the first politician to work at a nonprofit and face the challenge of walling off his political activities, and the federal ban on election activities by tax-exempt nonprofits is rarely enforced. Qualls is running in the August 11 primary against Minnesota House Speaker Lisa Damith and MyPillow CEO Mike Lindell, with the winner facing Democrat candidate Senator Amy Klobuchar in November. Yeah, you know all that stuff. But so is something like this, the continued unflattering stories that are coming out about the Qualls campaign, again, no one is suggesting that he is conducting these activities with any real malice or an attempt to conceal any crimes. No one is suggesting that. But the question is brought up, and again, I'll read from the actual complaint that Dave Osmak filed. The Qualls for Governor Committee, the Qualls for Governor Committee currently carries $37,000 in campaign debt and holds only $34,000 in cash. A campaign in net negative financial position that appears to be operating out of a nonprofit office it controls has not paid for. The complaint alleges prohibited corporate contributions from a nonprofit to a candidate under Minnesota Statute 211B.15, failure to report in-kind contributions under Chapter 10A. So pointing out the difficult financial situation that the Qualls campaign is in could suggest, hey, he would obviously have motivation to try to save a little money. I mean, it costs some money to try to find some space to film a campaign commercial. Why not use the space of someone with whom we're intimately familiar, i.e. the nonprofit owned or run, excuse me, by the candidate until, again, he stepped away to run for governor. So I've gotten a good number of complaints, like I outlined a couple of weeks on the show a couple of weeks ago, that, you know, how dare we, because Kendall Qualls is the endorsed candidate by the Republican Party of Minnesota, how could we even suggest supporting another campaign? And look, I emphasize this ad nauseum. This show, this station, we are not an affiliate of the Republican Party of Minnesota. We don't care what the party does. And again, I'm only speaking for myself. I'm not speaking for Mitch. Okay. Mitch is part of the Northern Alliance Radio Network. He has his own opinions. You can ask him what his insights are, and they may or may not be different from mine. But I hold the same philosophy. Mitch has said this quite a bit. He said that he doesn't like to endorse any candidate before the primary because, number one, no one really cares what we think. But secondly, we don't want to give the idea to any campaign that we favor one over the other, because we want them all to come on this broadcast. And we don't want any campaign to come on here thinking that we're hostile to their efforts. But speaking for myself, I just want to win. I want to be able to find a campaign that could defeat the DFL machine. And if there were a third party candidate that were in a position to be able to do so, I'm all ears, but I don't see that. Okay? So we'll come back and talk a little bit more about the ongoing GOP race for Minnesota governor, and be available to take your phone call, 651-289-4488. You can also weigh in via Twitter, hashtag Narn Show. That's hashtag N-A-R-N Show. And don't forget the live stream of the broadcast, currently up and running at our Northern Alliance Radio Network Facebook page. Brad Carlson, the Closer, back with another segment in mere moments. Go nowhere.
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0: 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You can also weigh in via Twitter at hashtag Narn Show. That's hashtag N-A-R-N Show for any comments or questions. And as always, we thank you for tuning in. And you can also check out our Northern Alliance Radio Network Facebook page, where we have the live stream of the broadcast up and running. So yeah, just go to Facebook and do a search for the Northern Alliance Radio Network and check out our video live stream there as well. Where our good friend Wild Wilson and Joan from down in the Lone Star State have checked in saying hello. Hello back. And thank you, as always, folks, for tuning in. However you're consuming Northern Alliance Radio Network programming, it may be later on via the podcast. Hey, we are grateful that you are tuned in. Continuing to talk about the GOP race for Minnesota governor. And I've talked about a lot of different angles of this race. You know, the Qualls campaign, unfortunately for them, have had some unflattering stories crop up, and not the least of which he's the endorsed candidate by the Republican Party of Minnesota. But the state party never has a whole lot of money to support their endorsed candidates, and Qualls himself is in a very difficult financial position. Plus, I don't believe he signed up for the public subsidy like Lisa Damith did. So Lisa Damith in a much stronger position to take on a juggernaut like Amy Klobuchar. So what about, and I talked about Mike Lindell a couple weeks ago, some controversy where basically, he's using promotional items to give out, from his campaign, but these promotional items are purchased from Mike Lindell's businesses, specifically a mini MyPillow or copies of his book. So if his campaign is purchasing these promotional items, the company who makes these promotional items are benefiting, and that would be Mike Lindell's MyPillow, okay? It just seemed kind of to be skirting a line, if not obliterating it completely. But again, that's for the public to decide. We report, you decide, to quote a cable television network. What about Lisa Damith? Well, Lisa Damith hasn't had any of these issues crop up. And she's been out there campaigning, and she nailed down a pretty high-profile endorsement. And, of course, we're friends of the Minnesota Gun Owners Caucus here, and they have endorsed Lisa Damith for governor. And, again, I'll read from their website, their news release. So the Minnesota Gun Owners Caucus and Political Action Committee today announced our full endorsement of Lisa Damith for governor and Ryan Wilson for lieutenant governor. Lisa Damith has earned the trust of the Minnesota gun owners through her consistent defense of the constitutional rights of law-abiding citizens. As Speaker of the House, Speaker of the Minnesota House, Damith has helped lead the fight against efforts to restrict the right to keep and bear arms while advancing policies that focus on violent offenders rather than peaceable firearm owners. Lisa Damith understands that the constitutional right of Minnesota gun owners are not negotiable, says Brian Strauser, chairman of the Minnesota Gun Owners Caucus and PAC. She has been a steady and effective leader against efforts to criminalize ordinary Minnesotans for exercising their rights. At a time when those rights face continued attacks at the Capitol, Minnesota needs a governor who will stand firmly with law-abiding gun owners. So there you have it. And the gun owners, you know, whether it's here locally, particularly with the Minnesota Gun Owners Caucus, and I may be biased because I'm a supporter of the Gun Owners Caucus, and I've said myriad times in this broadcast, and it bears repeating, I don't financially support a lot of political organizations. I'll support individual candidates, but political organizations, it's very, very rare, but the Minnesota Gun Owners Caucus is one glaring exception. So, for purposes of full disclosure as well. Now, to be fair, both Qualls and Lindell received A grades from the caucus. Given this, because the caucus obviously bases their endorsement on the candidate surveys that are returned, in addition to if the candidate has served in any kind of political office and thus been in a position to impact legislation regarding firearms, obviously that's a huge part of it. Well, let's be honest. Neither Kendall Qualls nor Mike Lindell have ever held political office before. So they can say on a survey all they want how much they support the Second Amendment, but until there is actual opportunity to prove that case by standing behind gun owners, peaceable gun owners, you know, all you can do is go by who's actually talk the talk and walk the walk. And that's Lisa Damith. And I got to tell you, with the House being a deadlocked 67 Democrats, 67 Republicans, the fact that Lisa Damith kept that caucus unified when there was an onslaught of attempts at gun control. Remember when Governor Walz wanted to call a special session in the aftermath of the Annunciation Catholic School shooting? Yeah, that occurred in late August, and he wanted to call a special session. Now, obviously, the legislature wasn't going to start for another 4+ months. Governor Walz insisted, we need to strike while the iron is hot. We are going to call a special session to address this. And, of course, that's when the issue was at the height of emotions. I mean, no one could forget that. No one has forgotten that awful day, but particularly within days after it occurred. And to the Republicans' everlasting credit in the House, they said, okay, you want to call a special session, Governor? That's under your purview. There's not a whole heck of a lot we can say about it. If you call a special session, we're going to be there. And if you do call a special session, here is our list of legislative ideas in order to prevent an incident like what happened at Annunciation Catholic School from occurring again. And you know what? None of those prescriptions that the Republicans brought forth involved undermining law-abiding gun owners. And Lisa Damith kept them unified on that front. It's hard enough finding scores of people to agree on what ingredients to put on pizza, let alone stay unified in a moment like this when there is extra pressure, including the director of government relations and advocacy of the Minnesota Gun Owners Caucus, Anna Leamy, getting called a smug biatch by one of the Annunciation allies while in testimony for these. So that was what they were facing. So Lisa Damith definitely earned that endorsement. 651-289-4488 is the number to call. You can also weigh in via Twitter at #NarnShow or check out our Facebook page for a live stream of the broadcast. Brad Carlson, The Closer, back in mere moments. Go on.
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0: 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You can also weigh in via Twitter, hashtag NARNshow. That's hashtag N-A-R-N show for any comments or questions. And don't forget the live stream of the broadcast. It is currently up and running at our Northern Alliance Radio Network Facebook page. And as always, we thank you for tuning in. So I left off last segment talking about a big-time endorsement that Lisa Damith received from the Minnesota Gun Owners Caucus. Minnesota Gun Owners Caucus, they are endorsing Lisa Damith and, of course, her running mate, Ryan Wilson, for governor of Minnesota. And here's the thing, and here was something interesting I noticed, is, of course, the Gun Owners Caucus on their Facebook page released their statement that they were going to endorse Lisa Damith, and they sent a link to the official news release explaining why. And there were a good number of detractors that got on there as like, how dare you? Don't you people realize that Kendall Qualls is the endorsed Republican candidate? How can you go? And it's like, are you people who follow this page laboring under the delusion that the Minnesota Gun Owners Caucus is an affiliate of the Republican Party of Minnesota? Really? Now, let's be honest. If you're talking about staunch gun rights activists, I don't think it's a stretch to say a significant majority would probably vote Republican. Okay? But here's the thing. The Minnesota Gun Owners Caucus, it's right there in the name. They're a single issue advocacy organization. And that is, they are Second Amendment purists. And I remember this. This was one election year. I don't remember which election year in particular it was. But the Republican Party of Minnesota, there was some issue where I don't remember what the situation was. It doesn't really matter. But for whatever reason, they didn't have space for the Gun Owners Caucus to set up a display table in a booth, which obviously the Gun Owners Caucus was going to pay for. And I don't know what happened. There was a snafu where I don't know if the application didn't get there in time or there was a mess up in the paperwork. Don't know. Doesn't really matter. The point is, there was a couple of gun owners, gun activists, who were going to the DFL convention that year that said, hey, why don't you reach out to the DFL? They would probably have some space for you. And here's the thing. The Gun Owners Caucus at the DFL convention probably wouldn't get nearly as much positive feedback as they would say at the Republican convention. But the fact that the Gun Owners Caucus is willing to go anywhere and advocate for anybody's Second Amendment rights, regardless of their background, regardless of their political worldview, that's what they're about. The Second Amendment. Period. End of story. So this idea that people pitched a fit over the Gun Owners Caucus endorsing someone other than the endorsed gubernatorial candidate, it's laughable. And of course they stick up for Kendall Qualls' stance on guns. Well, Kendall Qualls, you know, he's come out and said that he's, You know, he's a staunch advocate for the Second Amendment. And the Gun Owners Caucus, you know, they align with that. They say, yeah, go read our survey. You'll see we gave him an A grade. but it's only an A grade provisionally because, as I stated in the prior segment, he hasn't had an opportunity to vote on any gun legislation because he's never held elected office. And that's always one of the more, and that's kind of an aside, that's one of the more laughable aspects, is a lot of people in today's politics consider non-career politicians, you know, that's a feature, not a bug. And I will agree that it gets to a point where if you're making a multi-decade career out of this, that gets a little suspicious. But the fact that Lisa Damith has had like a handful of terms in the House and then she moved up to the House Minority Leader during the DFL trifecta in 2023 and 2024. And then when the House ended up being tied, there was a brief moment where the Republicans had a majority because of House district where the elected DFLer turns out he didn't live in the district, so they had to have a special election. So for a brief moment, Republicans had a majority. And then ultimately they reached some sort of agreement where Lisa Damith would be the House Speaker. But because she is one elected office in the eyes of some, including the right-wing grift organization with the number 4 in its name, that makes her a rhino. And what I also find deeply offensive is people will just dismiss her. Wow, she's just like Kamala. Really? How so? How is she like Kamala Harris? Ideologically? Really? Name any policy that Lisa Damith aligns with Kamala Harris, unless you're just making this a racial thing, which is incredibly despicable and very cheap politically. And let's be honest, that's what some of these people on this Gun Owners Caucus Facebook post who dismissed her as just being just like Kamala, that's what they really mean by that. And it's despicable. And I'm not having any part in it. And I'll call it out. So my point in saying all of this is that the Gun Owners Caucus, they don't just hand out endorsements willy-nilly. In fact, if you remember the 2022 gubernatorial race, they did not endorse anybody for governor. Scott Jensen was the endorsed candidate. And if you remember, Scott Jensen, when he first got elected to the Minnesota Senate, I believe it was 2016, if I'm not mistaken, he was elected to the Minnesota Senate and answered their survey and gave all the right responses, and the Gun Owners Caucus endorsed him for Minnesota State Senate. Well, then, I think it was after the Parkland school shooting, the Marjorie Stoneman Douglas High School shooting in Parkland, Florida. When that occurred, I believe in early 2018, Scott Jensen, Minnesota State Senator, and being a physician, says, "Well, we might have to take a look at enacting some sort of common sense gun control." So then he basically betrayed the Gun Owners Caucus, and the Gun Owners Caucus, and when he ran for governor and said, well, no. Actually, if I'm governor, I'm going to stand up for constitutional carry and all of that stuff. So you can count on me, and even met with the Gun Owners Caucus. And the Gun Owners Caucus said, no, we endorsed you and you betrayed us by wanting to implement some sort of what you call, and if you're listening on the radio, I'm doing scare quotes, common sense gun control. You've lost our trust and we're never endorsing you again. So my point is that Scott Jensen was given an A provisional grade, but then when it came time to really stand firm, he kind of buckled. And the Gun Owners Caucus washed their hands to him, politically, of course. So I say all that to say that they just don't give out these grades willy-nilly. They give it very thoughtful consideration. And again, my hard-earned dollars don't go to anybody that aren't serious about the cause for which they say they're advocating. So again, that's just another PSA that I myself don't give money to causes just willy-nilly. The individuals behind this are top-notch in my opinion. So that's why this definitely carries a lot of weight. And I'm not going to say that it will be the difference for Lisa Damith winning in the primary, but you can't dismiss it as being a nothing burger. That's for certain. Tell you what, Aaron, I know it's a little early. I'm going to take a break because I want a few more minutes in the final segment to wrap up this hour. And we are available to take your phone call, 651-289-4488. You can also check us out on Twitter, hashtag Narn Show. That's hashtag N-A-R-N Show. And again, we do have the live stream of the broadcast currently up and running at our Northern Alliance Radio Network Facebook page. Brad Carlson back with one final segment this hour. Go nowhere.
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15: We're in our New York newsroom. It's just past midnight. Word is coming in that the luxury liner Titanic has struck ice in the North Atlantic. First reports tell us she's damaged, but stable, being taken under tow toward Halifax. Wait, hold on. We're, receiving a correction now. My God! The Titanic! She's gone down!
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0: Hey, welcome back. I'm 12 to the Patriot. Northern Alliance Radio Network with me, Brad Carlson. One final segment this hour. 651-289-4488 is the number to call. You can also weigh in via Twitter at hashtag Narn Show. That's hashtag N-A-R-N Show for comments or questions. And don't forget the live stream of the broadcast. It is currently up and running at our Northern Alliance Radio Network Facebook page. So you can check us out there. And as always, we thank you for tuning in. Well, as it so happens that whenever Minnesota makes some national news, it is never very flattering. And by the way, Aaron, if we have I apologize, I should have cued you this. Cut number one, if you have that ready, let me know, and I'll call for it in a little bit here. So you probably heard about the flap where the Minnesota, what do they call it? The Minnesota Board of Pardons, which consists of Governor Tim Walz, Attorney General Keith Ellison, and the current Chief Justice of the Minnesota Supreme Court, which was appointed, that justice was appointed by Tim Walz. They decided to pardon an illegal alien who was living in the state of Minnesota and was a convicted child rapist. Tu Lu Vang lost his legal status following his conviction for repeatedly sexually assaulting a 10-year-old girl. Following the conviction, he was placed in removal proceedings and issued a final order of removal by a judge. And then information comes to you from the Department of Human Services, so DHS.gov. The pardon that was ultimately issued by this Minnesota Board of Pardons will take away the child rapist's qualifying convictions that made him removable from the United States. And look, I talked about a lot of angles of Operation Metro Surge that was taking place earlier this year. And it was utterly chaotic. It resulted in two very high-profile deaths of citizens, you know, Renee Good and Alex Preddy. And again, I'm not here to debate whether either or both shootings were justified or not justified. I've debated that ad nauseum. That's not why I'm bringing that up. The fact of the matter is it caused a very chaotic situation. And yeah, I concede that it was not totally the fault of the feds. There was some obstruction of justice by citizens that was taking place. But it doesn't change the fact that there were some horrible missteps by particularly Customs and Border Patrol. ICE gets a lot of people like to pigpile upon ICE. And it's angering to me that people aren't making the distinction. Okay? It was the Customs and Border Patrol that was causing a lot of this chaos. And again, I get it. They're part of the same milieu, if you will, the federal government. I get all that. But as far as administering law enforcement tactics, taking people under arrest, and the logistics surrounding that, the organizations, ICE and Customs Border Patrol, go about that very differently. But again, I digress. All that being said, that for all of the anger expressed by Mayor Fry, ICE get the F out of Minneapolis and Governor Walz basically proclaiming that Alex Preddy just walked out of a donut shop and they get shot by feds just because he's sticking up for his neighbor, all that. You know, these people were thinking that they had the upper hand in terms of moral authority. And maybe from a public relations standpoint, you'd be hard pressed to argue that they didn't. So it makes no sense to me politically why you would issue a pardon like this. And Ed Morrissey, Northern Alliance Radio Network alum and writer at Hot Air, basically said that I don't think this is going to work too well. And again, I'll read from Ed's Hot Air piece from last week. A state pardon does not have any real impact on the status of an illegal alien at the federal level. Trump has said he wants to concentrate on criminal illegal aliens, but that doesn't mean deportation is limited to that class. Furthermore, the government has every right to cite the details of Vang's crimes as an argument about his fitness to remain in the country. Walz's pardon does not vindicate Vang, nor does it erase the evidence of his crime, including his own statements admitting to them. And again, a state pardon only has impact on state-level consequences, not federal consequences. So with all that in mind, Secretary of State Marco Rubio came out with a one-minute-long statement addressing this very thing. So, Aaron, if we have that ready, let's go to cut number one.
17: Just weeks ago, a convicted sex offender and a foreign national was shielded from deportation by the governor of Minnesota.

0: alongside foreign sex criminals who have no right to begin with to reside in our country. This administration will always stand with the American people and defend them from violent criminals.
1: So there you have it, Secretary of State Rubio, a very definitive statement. So I just don't understand, especially, I mean, I get it, Governor Walz isn't running for re-election, okay, but Keith Ellison is, and as we have seen in Keith Ellison's two elections to Attorney General of Minnesota, 2018 and 2022, he faced very close races against candidates, GOP candidates, who were very underfunded and not that well known. So some of you would say, well, who's a Republican Attorney General candidate? I don't even know who it is. Well, you know what? Keith Ellison is so polarizing that he barely won re-election in 2022, when obviously the DFL did very well in the state in the 2022 elections. So it just doesn't make any sense to me that he would risk political capital for something that he probably knew was going to be overturned by the feds. And as we heard, Secretary of State Rubio, they revoked his legal status, which they had every right to do, because again, these are all under federal purview. So I just don't, I don't know how, if this is going to have the impact they believe it does, but Governor Walz basically came out and criticized this deportation. Well, you know, he hasn't been in that country for years, and you're sending him back to a country he hasn't lived for years, and this isn't going to make Minnesota that much safer. You can tell he's not running for re-election if he's willing to make crazy statements like that. And you even had people citing the young girl that this Vong had sexually assaulted. Now she's obviously an adult, coming out and saying, well, she'd forgiven the man and do not believe he should be deported, as if, you know, she's some sort of, we should point to her being some sort of moral authority. And it's like, did you not listen to the statement? How he was paying the girl for her silence? And again, there are minimum statutes. I'm not clear on what the minimum statute is in Minnesota, but I can tell you that a 10-year-old is not capable of giving consent. That in no part of this country is that a thing. Where it's like, well, yeah, she's 10 years old, but she went along with it. I mean, are people seriously going to make that argument? Now, I get it. The victim is an adult now, but again, there has to be a very minimum standard here, where if you do something heinous like that to a 10-year-old, it doesn't matter what they're saying 10, 15, 20 years later, how much later it is. So Ed Morrissey did respond to that particular soundbite from Secretary of State Rubio. What exactly did Walz, Ellison, and the Democrats get out of this? They made it clear that they will let sex offenders on the street as a means to frustrate the enforcement of immigration law. At the same time, Walz has also demonstrated his own incompetence to game out the situation more than a single step at a time. In fact, Walz may have made Vong more of a target for Department of Homeland Security and the State Department with his ham-handed abuse of the pardon process. Would Department of Homeland Security made Vong a priority had Walz not turned him into some bizarre pedophilic cause celebre? The end result is that Vong is out of the U.S. and Walz exposed as a radical who will put children at risk to score cheap political points on immigration. If Walz could have played this worse, someone will have to explain how. Hour number one in the books, hour number two, coming back in mere moments, AM 1280 The Patriot, Northern Alliance Radio Network with me, Brad Carlson, the closer. Back in a few.
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3: When Abraham Lincoln was elected president in 1860, America stood on the edge of collapse. Over the next 4 years, the Civil War claimed more than 700,000 lives and tested whether our republic could endure. As the war drew to a close, Lincoln looked beyond victory. He looked toward healing. In his second inaugural address, he challenged the nation, "Let us strive on to bind up the nation's wounds, to achieve and cherish a just and lasting peace." Lincoln understood that preserving the greatest experiment in self-government required more than winning a war. It required the character to restore what had been broken. More than 160 years later, America still faces division. The question is not whether we'll disagree. The question is whether we still have the wisdom and the character to heal together.
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6: With SRN News, I'm Mary Rose. South Carolina Republican Senator Lindsey Graham has died after a brief illness. He was 71 years old.
7: South Carolina voters first sent Mr. Graham to the U.S. Senate back in 2002. Senator Graham was currently running for a fifth term. He briefly ran for president back in 2016 and clashed with then-candidate Donald Trump, criticizing him as unfit for office. However, Senator Graham later emerged as one of Mr. Trump's top allies.
6: Correspondent Andrew Stewart reporting. The United States has attacked Iran over an Iranian strike on a vessel in the Strait of Hormuz. The strike early Sunday set a container ship ablaze and forced its crew to abandon it. Iran apparently responded with strikes targeting Bahrain, Kuwait, Qatar, and Oman. This is SRN News.
8: So the DFL burned through an $18 billion surplus like it was Tim Walz horking down a pronto pup at the Minnesota State Fair. The state's heading for a deficit, and that means taxes, and that means, hello, things gotta change. 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
9: 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Tonight, low of 72, but tomorrow's going to be hot just like today. Sunny and highs in the mid-90s. 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
8: 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Back with hour number two of the broadcast we'd like to call The Closer. That's me, Brad Carlson. Thanks, as always, for tuning into our show. 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And we are here to take your phone call, 651-289-4488. You can also weigh in via Twitter. Just use hashtag NARNshow. That's hashtag N-A-R-N show for any comments or questions. And if you'd like to follow us along on Facebook, feel free to do so. Just go to Facebook, do a search for the Northern Alliance Radio Network, and give our page a like or a follow if you have yet to do so. And as always, we thank you for tuning in. So I talked all Minnesota stuff that kind of had some national implications, obviously. So I want to get to some national news right now. And, of course, the big story from this past week was the Democrat candidate for U.S. Senator out of Maine, Graham Platner, ultimately deciding to move on and no longer seek to be the senator. Excuse me. No longer seek to be senator out of Maine. And it's amazing. We've talked about Platner's campaign on multiple broadcasts here. And what they were willing to accept as part of his background, as part of his character, was quite shocking. And I've said many times, for all of the criticisms that the left and anti-Trump Republicans have levied against Trump, and I will concede, I have had many issues with Trump's character myself, they were willing to ignore in their own candidate. See, this never was about principle. There were a lot of people who claimed to be principled standing up to, you know, these, there was a group out there called them, you know, we're principled conservatives, where principles never change. We don't support anybody because they may have an R next to their name. We're principled conservatives. And yet, a lot of these people who proclaimed to be principled conservatives were advocating for Joe Biden being elected in 2020 or Kamala Harris being elected in 2024. If you're really principled about your conservatism, electing Joe Biden or Kamala Harris would not have been in any way conservative and therefore would not have been in any way principled. But I digress. Well, first off, there are a lot of layers I want to get to on this, but I want to read Graham Platner's official withdrawal letter that he submitted this past Friday. To whom it may concern, I write to formally withdraw my candidacy for United States Senate. On June 9th, 156,084 Mainers voted for a new kind of politics, one that is representative of people down here in the real world, not billionaires, oligarchs, or the political establishment. Mainers voted for Medicare for All to ban billionaires from buying elections, except if your name is George Soros. I digress. And for an end to taxpayer-funded genocide and forever wars. They voted for time and dignity, for strong unions and jobs they can raise families on, for the hope of buying a home, for the chance to retire with grace, and for an opportunity to vote for a guy that had a Nazi tattoo. Sorry, I that wasn't in there. I digress. A lot of digressions here. I apologize, folks. People are desperate for change, for this broken system to be righted, for the American experiment to be furthered. Over the past 11 months, thousands and thousands of Mainers poured their hearts, time, and talent into a movement that deliver that vision. I will be forever grateful to them. And in submitting this letter today, I seek to further the movement we have built together and the future we believe in. My name may have been on the ballot, but that ballot line belongs to the people of Maine. As such, please consider this notice as my official withdrawal from consideration for this office. And then he ends it with, F ICE, Free Palestine, Up the Hearts. Solidarity forever, Graham Platner. So, doesn't take a shred of responsibility for why he was under pressure to withdraw. you had some of his more staunch allies that were willing to back him over everything. Whether it was the fact that he had a Nazi tattoo, and there were corroborating stories to suggest that he knew what it was. He claims he didn't. He was claiming he didn't know until the Washington Post ran a story earlier this year, maybe it was late last year, whenever it was. He claimed he didn't know the true meaning behind it. But then there were stories from, particularly from an ex-girlfriend, that said, he knew what it was. And not only did he know what it was, he was proud of the symbolism, where he and his fellow soldiers were killing machines, kind of like the Nazis were. They're willing to put up with all that. They're willing to put up with the fact that his claim that he was an oyster farmer, because, of course, that's a nice working class job. And, of course, up in Maine, that gives you a lot of gravitas. Turns out, he farmed oysters, but he didn't really derive a significant income out of it. And really, the only income or the only customer he had was his mother. His mother, I guess, ran a restaurant. And so he sold oysters to her, but he was an oyster farmer. And he's talking about, bashing at privilege, oligarchs and billionaires and all that. Now, he certainly wasn't a wealthy man, but he went to a hoity-toity private school. And with daddy's money, he was able to purchase a home. So he wasn't necessarily this working-class hero that he made himself out to be. Now, you would think, the Dems didn't much care about Nazi tattoos and allegations of being physical with women, even sexually assaulting women and having fantasies about if anyone ever broke into his home, he would rape them, but not in a gay way. Just some really creepy stuff. All of that was fine because he was willing to put forth the progressive orthodoxy. And what some of these senators were willing to accept from him, they would decry in people who didn't align with their ideology. I'll give you some example. And Aaron, if we have, I'm going to need cuts number 2 and 3 here when we have those ready. So let's go to cut number 2. So this is a flashback to early 2025 when Pete Hegseth, first ever guest on the Northern Alliance Radio Network back in 2004. He was undergoing confirmation hearings to be Secretary of Defense, now Secretary of War. And Elizabeth Warren was going to oppose his nomination because of some serious allegations. So this is Elizabeth Warren talking about Pete Hegseth back in early 2025, cut number 2.
11: Senator, real fast, what qualifies you to vote against Pete Hegseth when you support dangerous open border policies? You don't want to answer about open borders?
12: Sure. I'm really happy to answer. Yes. And that is, it is dangerous to the national security when we have someone who has repeatedly been drunk. We have affidavits. We have eyewitnesses who have said this. I care about the national security of the United States because I care about my children and my grandchildren.
8: So there you have it. So there were similar concerns brought up with Graham Plattner, particularly a Nazi tattoo, particularly his mistreatment of women, particularly his own issues with alcohol. So what did Liz Warren have to say about Graham Plattner? Cut number 3.
13: I am here because Washington needs fighters, and Graham Plattner is the fighter we need. You bet. I said to myself, that's my kind of man. Because that is a man who not only has the values, but a man who believes in accountability. And we need a little accountability coming out of Washington right now. We need Graham Plattner to come in and get rid of the corruption in Washington. Time for new laws.
8: So there you have it. It's interesting she mentioned Graham Plattner believes in accountability when he took absolutely zero
14: for the allegations that were levied against him. Look, he kept denying these allegations of multiple women that have come forward, and he assaulted them. One physically, you know, Lindsay Fifield, who was a girlfriend he had, like 2013 time frame. She talked about how he physically grabbed her by the wrist, causing bruises on her wrist, and like once locked her in a room until she was ready to apologize for something. And then you had a different woman come out just this past week, which ended up sinking his campaign, come out and say that after a drunken endeavor that he went into her house uninvited and sexually assaulted her. And he denied these allegations. Well, then why not stand firm in the face of these saying, no, that didn't happen. So at the very minimum, there's a grain of impropriety there that he just couldn't get out from under. But according to Pocahontas, Senator Elizabeth Warren out of Massachusetts, you know, he believes in accountability. So is that caller on line one? Is there someone on line one that wants to call? Okay, so we have a couple minutes left in this segment, but we do have time for a phone call here. John from Minneapolis is on line one. John, thank you for calling. You are on the air, sir.
15: Yeah, thanks for taking my call. I appreciate it. I'm a combat veteran and a survivor. And the only sympathy I have for that guy, and I don't like him at all, is that he is a according to what I've heard, he's a two-tier combat veteran, and that can mess people up pretty easily. The only advice I would give him is there's lots of treatments available for people who suffer from post-trauma due to their experience in war zones. So that's the only thing I wanted to share with you. If that's true, I have a little sympathy for him, but he's had Santos to clear his mind up.
14: Yeah, great point, Sean. Thank you very much. Look, at the end of the day, I think, you know, we can pigpile upon Graham Plattner, and I've done a lot of that on the show, and some of the despicable things he said. And look, it'd be one thing if he had at least come out and said, look, these indiscretions that I had with these ex-girlfriends, that wasn't me. I kind of lost myself. Or, you know, maybe he was so blackout drunk that he didn't remember the dalliance with the one girlfriend who had come out this past week and had an interview with Jake Tapper on CNN. And she flat out admitted she hesitated to come forward because she agrees with Plattner's politics. Excuse me. But that she just couldn't let it skate by. And here's the most despicable thing is when Lindsay Fifield came out in the New York Times and gave her story, the New York Times kind of glossed over it and they didn't corroborate Lindsay's stories. And they kept referring to the fact that she was a conservative activist. So they were building a narrative saying, oh, well, it's just a conservative ex-girlfriend who obviously disagrees with Plattner's politics, would love to see Susan Collins reelected so her Republican Party can keep the Senate majority. So therefore, we're just going to malign her character and question her motives. Because believe all women, apparently that's passé. That is so 2017 and 18. That's not a thing anymore. Well, Politico came out with a story about a 41-year-old Maine resident named Jenny Rassicot, who detailed an alleged incident that ended up being the final straw. But here's the thing. Jenny Rassicot was a progressive, is a progressive. Lindsay Fifield, a conservative. So you weren't willing to take allegations of assault seriously until it was a progressive that came forward. Is this where we are in our politics now? That's kind of a rhetorical question because sadly it is. Sadly it is. We'll talk a little bit more about this story again, a political story that came forth. Very explosive allegations that essentially ended Plattner's campaign. And it'll be available to take your phone call, 651-289-4488. You can also weigh in via Twitter at hashtag NarnShow or check out the live stream at our Northern Alliance Radio Network Facebook page. Brad Carlson, The Close, are back in mere moments. 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
0: And she is shaking her umbrella. 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
1: And don't forget the live stream of the broadcast currently up and running at our Northern Alliance Radio Network Facebook page, where you can give us a like or follow if you've yet to do so. And as always, we thank you for tuning in. So continuing with the Graham Plattner flameout, he, of course, officially withdrew from the Senate race. Now, he had until tomorrow. Tomorrow was the deadline to withdraw. And there was a part of me that thought he was going to defiantly stay in the race. And the Democrats didn't have word one to say about him. You had the Democrat Senatorial Campaign Committee say, we will not fund your campaign. You had several senators, particularly Ruben Gallego and Congressman Ro Khanna, withdrawing their endorsement, withdrawing their support, basically leaving, throwing Plattner under the bus. And part of me, and of course you had all these progressives saying, come on, dude, Plattner, you got no leverage. You're done, man. You're cooked. Nobody's going to financially support you. All these people who endorsed you, stood beside you on a stage, they're not coming around anymore. You've got no leverage, man. Because Graham Plattner was saying, okay, you know what, I'll withdraw, but there's some conditions you have to meet here. Particularly, I want a candidate in the motif of X, Y, and Z. Okay? And people are just laughing. Come on, man, you've got no leverage. Like, really? He doesn't have to get out of the race. He won the primary. He emerged victorious. He's got all the leverage. I think you're in grave error there, but he spared the Democrats a lot of headaches from officially withdrawing from the race. I'm not 100% sure what the process is. I think there's a convention among the main Democrats who they will select a new candidate, which to me is ironic because this also happened in 2024 because Democrats from all across the country in 50 states came out and voted for Joe Biden to be their nominee for president in 2024. And then he stepped away, and then you just had a handful of people select his replacement. So the same people who are screaming that Republicans are this grand threat to democracy all of a sudden don't seem to be so wild about the democratic process themselves when voters from, again, in these jurisdictions, in the case of Joe Biden, all 50 states, and in the case of Graham Plattner, the state of Maine, you had voters coming out and cast ballots for their name and their respective candidates emerging victorious, and all of a sudden, they step aside and just a handful of people get to pick the replacement. But we're for democracy or something. So I want to go back to this political story. I think was kind of the final straw. A 41-year-old Maine resident named Jenny Rassicot detailed an alleged incident to Politico in three interviews over the past 2 weeks. Politico also spoke with a man Rassicot dated and confided in the years after the alleged incident. This is where incident alleged where Graham Plattner, during a drunken episode, broke into her home and started to assault her while she lay in her bed. Okay. Politico also spoke with a man Rassicot dated and confided in the years after the alleged incident and reviewed documents, including emails between Rassicot and her therapist and messages between Rassicot and an acquaintance whom she warned against getting involved with Plattner years before he ran for office. Rassicot said she had an on and off relationship with Plattner, who is now the Democrat Senate nominee in Maine, or he was, for more than 2 years before he entered her rural Maine home uninvited one night in late 2021, deeply intoxicated, and forced himself on her while she repeatedly told him to stop. She said she cut off contact with him after telling him the encounter was not consensual. "I remember him grabbing my pelvis and being really forceful of me," she said. I remember the specific moment where I thought to myself, like, this is no longer my choice. Plattner, of course, denied the allegations. But here's the thing that I found most notable about the story. The catalyst for Racicot going on the record, again, she was kind of quoted in the periphery in the New York Times story, but here she was willing to go on the record with her name, her full story, was because in the face, this has kind of been an exploding cigar in the face of the Democrats, the reason Racicot was willing to go on the record. And it was this little excerpt in the political story. She said later she felt compelled to go public about her experience because the reaction to the New York Times story was dominated by controversy about another woman, Lindsay Fifield, who alleged Plattner mistreated her and faced attacks because of her ties to the Republican Party. So when you say believe all women, when you're big advocates for this Me Too movement that I have argued forever was vital and important for holding men accountable who were using their positions of power to belittle women, even assault women, I believe that was important. But unfortunately, it got hijacked like so many other areas do politically. So I'll tell you what, we only have a few minutes left, so apologize to skipping around here, Aaron. Let's go to cut number four. So this is Jody Cantor, a New York Times journalist who was kind of called the crusader of the Me Too movement back in 2017. Listen to what she had to say in response to the Lindsay Fifield. This is before Miss Racicot's story came out. This was in the aftermath of Lindsay Fifield's New York Times story, kind of before.
2: Well, let's talk about what they may or may not be willing to overlook. The accusations against Graham Plattner are not classic Me Too accusations. They're not about a boss and a young female employee being subjected to sexual advances. They were mostly made in the context of consensual relationships. There are these like very sensational texts about sex. There are allegations from former girlfriends that are not, the way my colleagues reported them, were not like classic abuse allegations. They were mostly like, being his boyfriend gave me a view into him and I did not like what I saw. His character was scary. He had this Nazi tattoo, etc. There was one allegation of crossing a line physically. But I think that means that these are pretty different accusations than, say, the ones that President Trump faced. And of course, in the Access Hollywood tape, President Trump bragged about grabbing women against their will. And so I think it speaks to the kind of confusion of the long post-Me Too moment in which like gender-related accusations get bundled together, but they're actually very different.
1: Okay, we'll stop it right there. We'll stop it right there. So there you have it. Very dismissive of Lindsay Fifield's account, citing the fact her ties to Republican Party. She was a jilted ex-lover. So, there really wasn't much there. It's not in the traditional Me Too context. So, quod erat demonstrandum. Believe all women unless they could hurt us politically. 651-289-4488 is the number to call. Brad Carlson, the closer, back with another segment in mere moments. Go nowhere.

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9: 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Isn't all that great. My automobile is a piece of crap. My fashion sense is a little whack. 651-289-448 is the number to call. I didn't go to boarding school. You can also weigh in via Twitter, hashtag Narn Show. Why should they? That's hashtag NARN Show. For any comments or questions, and don't forget the live stream of the broadcast currently up and running at our Northern Alliance Radio Network Facebook page. I gave a shout out to Wild and Joan earlier from the Lone Star State in Texas, and I know Diane has also given our video a like. Thank you one and all for listening. And hey, if you happen to be listening later on via the podcast, we certainly appreciate that as well. However, you choose to consume Northern Alliance Radio Network programming. Thank you, one and all. I'm going to kind of wrap this up talking about the, excuse me for a second. Got to remember to hit the cough button there. The Graham Plattner flameout, the Democrat nominee for U.S. Senate, is withdrawing his candidacy. Apparently, the main Republican Party is going to get together at some point to choose a nominee. Once again, proving that the party who just screams about democracy and how it's being undermined by those evil Republicans, get a candidate that is voted on by the people only to have that candidate replaced by someone that just a small handful of people select. But we don't believe in oligarchs or billionaires buying elections or anything, unless, of course, it's George Soros. I mean, let's call this for what it is. They're willing to overlook things in their candidate that they were not willing to overlook about Trump. And again, I have been abhorred by a lot of the things Trump has said and done. And a lot of people, when Trump first got in the race, were objecting to a lot of the things that he had said and done in his life. And yet it's amazing how they were willing to tolerate that in their own candidates. And of course, it's always the but Trump. We heard that Jody Cantor from the New York Times, who was kind of one of the original Me Too crusaders. Wow, Trump said a lot more things objectionable. So this isn't a principle then. You at least quasi acknowledge that Graham Platner's behavior was somewhat abhorrent, but it turns out it's not a principle. If you're willing to cast off all your principles by saying, I cannot support this person because of the activities they engaged in over this many years or the things they've said over this many years, that's principle. But it's not a principled stand where it's like, well, yeah, we were calling attention to when Trump was saying all this stuff and none of you listened, so why should we listen? Well, then it's not a principle. Just admit it. You want power. And Republicans' hands aren't clean in this either. Okay? In fact, I saw it leading up to the 2024 presidential race. People who were still very concerned about Trump coming back to the White House. And heck, even after Trump was elected, if there's even tacit criticism of Trump, people say, well, you know, if you can't stand and support him unconditionally, then you're just controlled opposition. So at the end of the day, no, there are so very few people that cling to any kind of principles. And look, there are a handful of Republicans who have stood firm and have not let go of their conservative principles. Even if it's some conservative policies that Trump supports. See, this is the problem with, the issue that people with real principles face. It's like, say Trump supports a bill that, you know, let's just throw out anything, you know, to make the Trump tax cuts permanent. Okay. That's something that a lot of the conservatives who have opposed Trump could get behind in terms of policy. But because Trump supports it, that's suddenly taboo. Let me tell you something. If there's a policy that their preferred presidential candidate, say that someone preferred Ron DeSantis be the presidential candidate in the Republican Party, and he'd have been president. So you would have supported it if DeSantis supported it. Because Trump supports it, you can't support it. So it just the whole thing is a complete farce. And again, it wasn't until a progressive came forward in this Jenny Rassicot and said, yeah, I'm a progressive and I hesitated coming forward because my politics align with Platner's and I want to see Susan Collins retired. But even she said, you know what? It was a bridge too far. This New York Times story that came out and they glossed over what Lindsey Fifield had to say. And even though Lindsey Fifield gave them names and phone numbers of people who could corroborate what she was saying, they didn't bother to corroborate it. Then they could have plausible deniability in just saying, well, this conservative activist is saying all this stuff, and then allowed the mob to come out and say, well, she's just a jilted ex-girlfriend who happens to be conservative and she wants to see Susan Collins reelected. Of course she's going to come out with these allegations that may or may not be true. So it was just a whole shameful exercise. And I'll wrap up this with, let's see. Tell you what, Aaron, I'm going to jump to cut number six. So Scott Jennings, who is kind of the regular conservative voice on CNN, he was on with Anderson Cooper. I think this was just before Platner announced that he was withdrawing. Doesn't really matter, but the most serious allegations that came out against Platner finally came out. And Scott Jennings asked the question that many of us have been asking, why was this finally the line? What about all of these laundry list of other items that have come forth? Why wasn't that awful enough to drop your support? So this is Scott Jennings on CNN, cut number six.
10: The only thing I disagree with is when she said that he hadn't been vetted. No, he had been vetted. All of the things that have been stated, it was all out in the public. And people like Ro Khanna, Bernie Sanders, Elizabeth Warren, Tim Walz, The Bulwark, Pod Save America, all these people came together to overlook it all, to explain it all, to rationalize it all. He was vetted. People knew all these things. And a whole bunch of Democrats in Maine showed up and voted for him anyway. And a bunch of donors from around the country sent him money anyway. I agree with Alyssa's question. What changed? Why are you bailing on Graham Plattner now? You already signed off on Nazi tattoo, a self-described communist, somebody who's had rape fantasies, somebody who has been on a social media platform known as a playground for predators, and on and on and on and on and on. And the difference between this accuser and the previous one is simply this. She's a liberal. It's okay, I guess, for Democrats that their candidates assault conservatives. But he broke into someone's house and apparently, according to her, raped her. And because her politics are correct, they can now believe it. All of this whole thing is disgusting. But to say that they hadn't vetted him or that they didn't know about all this is totally false. They knew it and they signed up for it. And I don't know why they're backing away from this scumbag today when they had already signed off on all that other crazy behavior.
11: Christine.
9: Amen. I mean, that's just perfectly said. I don't have anything to add to it. But I will respond to this. You know, Scott Jennings cited that Governor Tim Walz was one of the first supporters to get out to Maine and support Graham Plattner even after the Nazi tattoo was discovered. He didn't care. Is Tim Walz the anti-King Midas these days? I mean, everything this guy touches turns to crap. You have him pardoning an illegal alien who sexually assaulted a 10-year-old girl. You have him supporting a guy, Graham Plattner, even though it was revealed the guy was had a very seedy background and had the Nazi tattoo. That had already been verified. And let's not forget, literally 1 week after the one presidential debate that Donald Trump and Joe Biden engaged in 2024, Tim Walz and a couple of other prominent Democrats were standing in the Rose Garden saying, "Wow, I just had a conversation with President Biden. He just had an off night. Who doesn't have an off night? He just had an off night. We just had a talk with him. He was as sharp as a tack. He was as lucid as he ever's been." And this guy almost became the vice president of the United States. And it has been one blunder after another for him. And it has gotten to the point where he's not even seeking reelection for governor. So I just find that notable that Tim Walz has kind of become the anti-King Midas over the past couple years. Tell you what, Aaron, we're going to take another early break here so I have a little more time for this final segment of the broadcast. And again, be available to take a phone call, 651-289-4488, or weigh in via Twitter at hashtag NARN show, or check out the live stream in the broadcast currently up and running at our Northern Alliance Radio Network Facebook page. Brad Carlson, the closer, back with one final segment. 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
14: When Abraham Lincoln was elected president in 1860, America stood on the edge of collapse. Over the next 4 years, the Civil War claimed more than 700,000 lives and tested whether our republic could endure. As the war drew to a close, Lincoln looked beyond victory. He looked toward healing. In his second inaugural address, he challenged the nation, "Let us strive on to bind up the nation's wounds, to achieve and cherish a just and lasting peace." Lincoln understood that preserving the greatest experiment in self-government required more than winning a war. It required the character to restore what had been broken. More than 160 years later, America still faces division. The question is not whether we'll disagree. The question is whether we still have the wisdom and the character to heal together.
15: For 250 years, America's been through it all.
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11: No phones, nothing. Just me, my sister, and my mom. All we had was this little battery radio. 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
9: 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That's hashtag N-A-R-N Show. And again, we do still have the live stream up and running on our Northern Alliance Radio Network Facebook page, so we hope you'll tune in there. I, like many people, was shocked and saddened to learn the death of South Carolina Senator Lindsey Graham. You know, I did see a post yesterday. There was one prominent social media account that announced the death of Kentucky Senator Mitch McConnell, and it was a verified account. And I looked elsewhere on Twitter and Facebook and whatnot and didn't see any other corroborating posts on it. And it turns out we just don't know, which is a scandal in and of itself, the state of Senator Mitch McConnell. Hopefully we'll learn something soon. So when I saw the announcement of the death of Senator Lindsey Graham, I knew it was legitimate because it came from Senator Graham's personal Twitter account. The Office of U.S. Senator Lindsey Graham, a Republican out of South Carolina, released the following statement. On the evening of Saturday, July 11, U.S. Senator Lindsey Graham passed away from a brief and sudden illness. Senator Graham's family appreciates prayers at this time and asks for privacy during this incredibly difficult period. Senator Graham was only 71. I wasn't the biggest fan of Lindsey Graham. I thought he tried too much to be a John McCain disciple, John McCain 2.0, in that he wanted to basically go to war with every country in the Middle East, you know? And I wasn't wild about a lot of Senator McCain's policies, but had a deep respect for him as a man and his service to our country. And Senator Graham himself was also a reservist in the military and had just won his party's primary a month or two ago to run for re-election for U.S. Senator out of South Carolina, which he would almost assuredly have won. Now, as a result, they have to appoint a replacement. And if I'm familiar with South Carolina law, I believe the governor just appoints a replacement. Well, Governor Henry McMaster is Republican, and I imagine he's going to maybe collaborate with President Trump on who to name as a replacement, and then will they name someone who actually wants to run for the seat and attain it full time? That all those logistics will be worked out. But if you ask me what the defining moment of Senator Graham's career was, I would have to say it was during the hearings for Brett Kavanaugh when he was going to be confirmed to the U.S. Supreme Court. Of course, Kavanaugh faced serious allegations of sexual assault when he was in high school 35 years earlier, and there was really no corroboration of it. It was an allegation that had been sat on for almost 3 weeks, and then all of a sudden they decided to bring that out the 11th hour to maybe try to influence some wobbly Republicans. Now, remember, Republicans only had a 51-49 majority when Kavanaugh was put up as the nominee. So his confirmation was very much in peril. And people referred to Lindsey Graham as the rhino of rhinos along with John McCain. Okay? And yet, when Republicans started to wonder if they could withstand the scrutiny and the pressure to vote for Kavanaugh, Lindsey Graham came out with about a 4.5 minute speech at the as one of the members of the Judiciary Committee. And to me, that's where Lindsey Graham earned my kudos and my respect, despite others going wobbly and Lindsey Graham having the reputation to go wobbly in the face of public pressure. He did the exact opposite here. It's about 4.5 minutes long, but I guarantee you it's worth listening to. So, Aaron, if we have that ready, cut number 8.
0: Are you aware that at 9:23 on the night of July the 9th, the day you were nominated to the Supreme Court by President Trump, Senator Schumer said, 23 minutes after your nomination, I will oppose Judge Kavanaugh's nomination with everything I have. I have a bipartisan, and I hope a bipartisan majority will do the same. The stakes are simply too high for anything less. Well, if you weren't aware of it, you are now. Did you meet with Senator Dianne Feinstein on August 20th?
1: I did meet with Senator Feinstein.
0: Did you know that her staff had already recommended a lawyer to Dr. Ford?
1: I did not know that.
0: Did you know that her and her staff had this allegations for over 20 days?
1: I did not know that at the time.
0: If you wanted an FBI investigation, you could have come to us. What you want to do is destroy this guy's life, hold this seat open, and hope you win in 2020. You said that, not me. You've got nothing to apologize for. When you see Sotomayor and Kagan, tell them that Lindsey said hello, because I voted for them. I would never do to them what you've done to this guy. This is the most unethical sham since I've been in politics.

0: through hell.
1: I've been through hell and then some.
0: This is not a job interview.
1: Yeah.
0: This is hell.
1: This
0: is going to destroy the ability of good people to come forward because of this crap. Your high school yearbook. You have interacted with professional women all your life, not one accusation. You're supposed to be Bill Cosby when you're a junior and senior in high school. And all of a sudden you got over it. It's been my understanding that if you drug women and rape them for 2 years in high school, you probably don't stop. Here's my understanding. If you lived a good life, people would recognize it, like the American Bar Association has the gold standard. His integrity is absolutely unquestioned. He is the very circumspect in his personal conduct, harbors no biases or prejudices. He's entirely ethical, is a really decent person. He is warm, friendly, unassuming. He's the nicest person. The ABA. The one thing I can tell you, you should be proud of. Ashley, you should be proud of this. That you raised a daughter who had the good character to pray for Dr. Ford. To my Republican colleagues, if you vote no, you're legitimizing the most despicable thing I have seen in my time in politics. You want this seat? I hope you never get it. I hope you're on the Supreme Court. That's exactly where you should be. And I hope that the American people will see through this charade. And I wish you well, and I intend to vote for you, and I hope everybody who's fair-minded.
2: So there you have it, Senator Lindsey Graham. I thought one of his unbelievably finest hours, and again, I wasn't a huge fan of his. I wasn't a big detractor or anything, but to stand in the face again of wobbly Republicans when he himself had that reputation of tending to be more moderate, really took a stand there, and that was incredible. So, Bob, we have about 30 seconds. I apologize. Bob from Shoreview, if you're on line one, you got about 30 seconds. Go ahead.
3: Yeah, you've answered pretty much all my questions, except for one thing. Now that we have such a slim majority in the Senate, what happens to Lindsey Graham's open seat now?
2: Yeah, the governor can appoint a replacement right away. According to South Carolina law, it's under the purview of the governor, who Henry McMaster is a Republican, so they'll just put in a replacement right away. Who that will be, I don't know, but that should happen, obviously, quickly, given the circumstances.
3: Thank you.
2: Okay, thanks, Bob. Appreciate it. And, folks, as always, we thank you for tuning in. AM 1280 The Patriot, Northern Alliance Radio Network, with me, Brad Carlson. Godspeed, my friends. Have yourselves a blessed week.

0: Important information regarding the Italy Unfiltered Dream Vacation Sweepstakes and the Italy Unfiltered Group Tour scheduled for September 2026. Due to ongoing uncertainty surrounding overseas travel conditions and future international travel considerations, the Italy Unfiltered Tour has been canceled. As a result, the Italy Unfiltered Dream Vacation Sweepstakes has also been canceled and no prize will be awarded. We understand this may be disappointing and appreciate your interest and participation. Additional information regarding the cancellation is available on our station's website on the Contests and Sweepstakes page. 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
3: We are coming to you live from Chicago, where a fire has broken out on the west side. There's a rumor it started, can you believe this, in a barn. And now, the winds are picking up. Wait, we're getting reports it's jumped the street. Entire blocks are catching. People are leaving their homes. They're being told.

0: Everyone head for the lake. This is spreading faster than anyone expected. They're telling us to head for the lake now. Flames are leaping from rooftop to rooftop. The sky is glowing. There's embers falling like rain. We'll keep you informed.
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4: News. I'm Mary Rose. Lindsey Graham, a close ally of President Trump, has died at 71 after a brief illness. Graham, known for advocating a strong U.S. foreign policy, was a key figure in Congress. He initially opposed President Trump, but later became a staunch supporter. Graham's office has requested privacy for his family. And in an interview on NBC's Meet the Press, President Trump says Lindsey Graham was a great American.
5: He was a great politician. He really was. He got along with a lot of people that you wouldn't think of. He was somebody that loved our country, and he fought very hard for the country.
4: The United States has attacked Iran over an Iranian strike on a vessel in the Strait of Hormuz. The strike early Sunday set a container ship ablaze and forced its crew to abandon it. This is SRN News.
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13: We're in our New York newsroom. It's just past midnight. Word is coming in that the luxury liner Titanic has struck ice in the North Atlantic. First reports tell us she's damaged, but stable, being taken under tow toward Halifax. Wait, hold on. We're, receiving a correction now. My God! The Titanic! She's gone down!
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16: 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If you're a first-time listener, thank you for stopping by. As always, each and every week, I am your host, Josh Lilquist. And yes, of course, I have Mr. Blue Man Group back in the saddle again, Al Connexon. How are you doing today?
17: Well, I'm doing pretty well, Josh. How about you?
16: I'm doing pretty good. Are you happy that I brought up the Blue Man Group once again? It's been a couple months.
17: I'm just happy in general. I'm happy being here, and I'm happy being able to talk about these markets.
16: I'm glad you're happy. And you know what? Let's talk about the markets. If you were a dog, your tail would be wagging.
17: I haven't heard that before.
16: Golly. Well, let's talk about the markets. Before we do that, our sponsor, Trading Academy, on their 30th year teaching people just like you how to trade and invest. And that is in the market, whether it's stocks, options, futures, forex, cryptocurrency, short-term income strategies, also long-term wealth strategies. And that would be your 401ks, IRAs. And they have education and content and skill building to help you get to where you want to be. And that is confident in these markets. Now, Al, we have a lot of people that are looking to become more confident in these markets, and they're also looking for strategies. Trading Academy is the world leader in financial education. They have locations all across the country. Matter of fact, international as well. If you're listening to the show, Trading Academy has a location very close to you, and they host free investing and trading workshops live, local, and in person near you to help guide you and make smart investing and trading decisions. And we're going to talk about those investing and trading workshops a little bit later. People can come into those locally just by texting the word trade to the number 210-210. Hint, hint. I'll give away some seats a little bit later on that as well. But Al, we have obviously huge opportunities in these markets, and we're kind of a broken record. And everybody says, well, the market's up today. Of course there's opportunities. Well, of course there is. And then the next day they're like, the market's down. down today. How can there be opportunities? Well, I'll tell you what, folks, there are opportunities in both directions. And that's what we're going to discuss today. Matter of fact, you look at the overall market, quite frankly, it's been flat since May. It's right since May 14th. It's at the same price it was back then, which means sideways market. And yes, folks, there is opportunities in sideways markets. We'll talk about that probably in options, in the options market, maybe in the third segment here today, if we get time here. And we'll talk about those opportunities in any direction. So Al, with these opportunities, that's kind of the theme of the show. If I say it one more time, I might go crazy, but that's what they are. How are you helping people make smart investing decisions with a plan, set rules, a process in confident trading and investing decisions?
17: Well, that was a lot to cover, right?
16: Did you write that down?
17: But here's where, you know, this is, nobody can look at this market and say this is a calm market. But the important thing is to know that the big money, the successful people that are making big money, it's not happening when everything is calm. It's made when volatility results in fear for most people.
16: Well, if you think about it, Warren Buffett says two things: be greedy when others are fearful and be fearful when others are greedy. So really, right, you just want the market to move.
17: Yeah, and basically, you know what, let me just decipher what Warren Buffett just said. Greedy when others are fearful, be fearful when others are greedy. What he's saying is buy low and sell high.
16: Basically, yeah.
17: Which is what everybody knows. The problem is, as retail traders, as public, as human beings, we do exactly the opposite of that.
16: It's because you have to understand what is actually low and what is actually high, but also understand when and how to do that, and then realize your profits as well.
17: Yeah, exactly. And it's important to understand that when stocks move or any of the components of the financial markets move, it's not the news or an event itself that actually causes it. It's buyers and sellers.
16: It's not always what's in the news. It's what's in the clues.
17: Yeah, news is old. When you hear about something, it's already happened. So how do you get ahead of that? How do you kind of look into the future, so to speak, and be positioned so you can take advantage of what's coming down the road?
16: Well, you did mention news is old. I could have made a joke about that, but I'm going to hold that back today.
17: Yeah, and I'm sure it has something to do with my age.
16: maybe not. You know, who knows?
17: All right. Okay. Well,
16: were happy today. I'm gonna let you stay happy.
17: You know,
16: today,
17: nothing you can say, Josh, will make me less than being happy today.
16: Okay.
17: All right. How about that?
16: That works.
17: So, listen. You know, there's no shortage of information out there. There's no shortage of indicators, opinion, news, newsletters, seminars, webinars. But in reality, all that information just leads to confusion and hesitation for most people. People overthink things. They overanalyze. They overstress. And then while those things are happening, the move's already gone. So you mentioned a couple of things that were important. You mentioned strategies. And strategies, basically, that's part of a plan that at the Trading Academy, we help you put that together. People that come into these classes that you're talking about, they come in, they have a goal that they want to try to achieve. And why are they not achieving it? It's because they don't have a plan and they don't have a strategy that's been developed to help them achieve it.
16: And that's really what Trading Academy specializes in, is they've already developed a plan, the strategy, and then training that. And it's a skill that you have to develop.
17: Yeah, and that's an important word. There's no shortage of knowledge out there. There's no shortage of information. There is a shortage of skills to be able to use it. Even if you listen to things on YouTube and you think, oh, this looks fantastic, when you actually try to put something into action yourself, you're going to realize, hey, you know, maybe I misunderstood something, or maybe this isn't working, or, you know, the problem is you have not developed the skills to use whatever that information is.
16: That's important, because information, and they always say knowledge is power. Well, quite frankly, knowledge is completely worthless without the application of that. Yeah. So knowledge and information is, quite frankly, entertainment. And that's why Trading Academy has been around on their 30th year now, teaching people the strategies, building the skills, and then developing a step-by-step approach to the market so you have more confidence in your investing and trading decisions. And Trading Academy has local, live, in-person workshops to introduce you to this. How the market works, for, number one, how it functions, how to have strategies, what type of strategies do you need for the goals or objectives that you actually have as an individual, and then how to apply them in a step-by-step approach in the market. So I'd like to give away some seats to one of these investing and trading workshops.
17: Good idea.
16: For people that are going to be texting in right now, let me make it easy for you. You can text the word trade to the number 210-210. That's text trade to the number 210-210. And that's going to be for two seats, one for you and one for a friend. When you do that, you're going to get a text right back. It'll be a link, and that'll go straight to the landing page. So, folks, all you got to do is click that link. Yes, you're on your phone. Move that thumb over about maybe a half an inch. Click that link. It's going to be in a bunch of numbers and letters, and you can pick your own seat and date there. We have these classes during the days, the evenings, mornings, weekdays, and weekends, so anybody can attend. Just text the word TRADE to the number 210-210 for these investing and trading workshops. And you can come out of these workshops with a great understanding on how the market works, but also the different techniques and strategies that the smart money, as you were alluding to at the beginning of the segment, what they're using that you might want to take advantage of and understand and build the skills as well. Text the word TRADE to the number 210-210 right now for two seats. We got a lot more to discuss. Folks, don't turn that dial. We're going to talk about income strategies. We're also going to discuss retirement strategies for those that are planning for retirement, maybe in their 40s and 50s, planning to get to retire at the time that they want. But if you are retired, strategies to protect those assets. This is Josh and Al, Investing and Trading Live. We will be right back. What if the next chapter of your life could be the one where everything changes? For so many, investing feels confusing, overwhelming, even impossible. But the truth is, wealth isn't just for the lucky or the elite. It's for anyone willing to learn the rules of the game. 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
16: 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As always, each and every week, I am your host, Josh Lilquist, with my good friend, Al Connickson. And we've been discussing the strategies with these markets and skill-building opportunities for everyday individuals to apply a step-by-step, rules-based approach to these financial markets. Whether you want to invest or trade, investing would be your 401ks, IRAs, for the quote-unquote long-term. Trading would be like an income strategy for now, maybe building something for later on top of your job, or maybe it's a primary strategy. There are strategies for both. And Trading Academy is the world leader in financial education, teaching people just like you how to invest and trade in these markets, how to build a strategy, how to follow a strategy, and the skill building process to do that. And they have free investing and trading workshops, live, local, and in person near you, to introduce you to these techniques and concepts. If you'd like to attend one of these, we have locations very close to you. Matter of fact, we have multiple locations in your area. All you got to do is text the word TRADE to the number 210-210 right now for two seats for this investing and trading workshop. But you got to do that right now. Text the word TRADE to the number 210-210. When you do that, you'll get a text right back. It'll be a link to the landing page. You just got to click that link. And you can pick your own seat and date there. It has a calendar right there for you. You can also find the location that's near you. 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Alan, this next segment here, we have a lot of people that are listening right now that are, they might be driving to work right now or coming home from work, or they're just enjoying their time on a weekday or weekend, whatever it is that they do with their time. And they're just kind of thinking to themselves, man, I wish I could do something a little bit different to improve whatever it may be. Maybe it's their lifestyle, or maybe it's to help their family, or it's to get out of a dead-end job, or just build something more for themselves and their families. And they want to explore the financial markets because, as I mentioned a few times, there are a tremendous amount of opportunity with the market. You have the stock market. You also have the futures market, the forex market, the options market. You have the crypto market. So there are several opportunities, or we'll call it asset classes, to build something for now, but also to build something for later. You can kind of take that twofold. Build a bucket for now, build a bucket for later, because how you actually build wealth is extra income. Now, people that are looking for that opportunity don't really know how to take advantage of it. And it's really not your fault, folks. If you're listening right now, you're like, oh, I don't know how to do it. Well, of course, nobody is built and born with the skills of investing and trading, but it's a trainable skill. If you get the right training, mentorship, be around the right people. I mean, think about anybody that you know that's successful. They probably have people like them that are they're surrounded with. And that's what Trading Academy has been building on their 30th year now, building a community of investors, building a community of traders, like-minded people that all have maybe different goals and objectives, but following the same path to get there. Because Trading Academy has been building a step-by-step approach to these markets to, we'll call it, try to simplify your investing decisions. Now, Al, you meet with a lot of these people that are coming into these free investing and trading workshops that a lot of people have already texted in for. And you meet with them, and they all have different objectives, but you also help them build an approach that's comfortable for them based off their time, their schedule, their capital, because this is 100%, in my very biased opinion, customizable approach to the market, because there are markets that are open 24 hours a day. There are markets that allow you to use leverage, which means you can maximize the efficiencies of whatever capital that you have. So it's really, in my opinion, open to anybody that wants to take advantage of the opportunity. How are you helping people, number one, be comfortable getting started? Because if it's something that they've never done before, they need to be comfortable, right? But also, how do you help people make confident decisions in the market?
17: Well, I think it starts with what we are talking about and what we do, and that's providing the proper education. Again, it's a combination of knowledge and skills. And, you know, you mentioned some of the things that we do to help people. And one of them is to provide support, guidance, and mentors. You know, a strong support system can dramatically accelerate your progress. Having experienced instructors, mentors, and a community of like-minded individuals, like you mentioned, it helps you not only to avoid costly mistakes, but help you stay focused on your goals. And that's an important word, too. What are your goals? What do you want your future to look like? And what are you doing about it? What are you willing to do about it?
16: That's the key thing right there, is what are you doing about it?
17: Yeah.
16: And if it's nothing, you need to come into one of these free investing workshops just by texting the word trade to the number 210-210 to see what those opportunities are.
17: Yeah, and unfortunately for most people, what they do is they work hard, they earn a paycheck, they save a little bit of money, they spend a little bit, and then they just hope that everything works out in the end.
16: And you know what they say at that time? Honey, I wish we would have done something different.
17: Yeah, and you know what? The worst thing you can hear from your spouse is this. What people think is the worst thing is, honey, we need to talk. The worst thing is, honey, we need to talk about our finances.
16: Exactly.
17: As you know, that ain't going to go well, my friend. So you have to take a step. You have to start somewhere. It's not just going to happen on its own. You have a place to go. We provide education. We provide the skill building. We provide the mentors. We provide the support and the guidance.
16: Talk a little bit about that, because Trading Academy is a brick and mortar location.
17: Yeah, it's I believe maybe the only one in the world where we have locations around the world that are bricks and mortar. And you know what there is in each one of them? Live human beings that you can come in and you can sit with, and they will look at what you're doing. They'll help guide you, tell you what you're doing wrong, tell you what you're doing right. You know, our job is to make you successful. We need to do whatever we can. You mentioned at the beginning that
16: it all comes down to providing the support as well. That's how you get there. You got to provide the support and guidance.
17: Without a doubt. Because when you start, no matter how smart you are, no matter how quickly you pick things up, something is going to happen, especially now with what's going on in the world and the economy and politics. Something's going to happen that you're not going to know what to do about. You need to have someone you can talk to, somewhere you can go where that can be discussed, and you can have some guidance on how to make it through whatever that issue is.
16: Well, just imagine if you're listening right now, imagine you wanted to get in these markets and you wanted to learn about how to get started, and then you've built the skill, and then you had confident decisions in the market. Imagine if you had that. It all starts with being introduced to these techniques and concepts just by coming to these investing and trading workshops by texting the word trade to the number 210-210 right now for two seats. We have locations live, local, and in person near you. If you're listening to the show, we probably have multiple locations. I would assume within about 10 to 20 minutes from your house. Text the word trade to the number 210-210 right now for two seats. So continue on that, Al, about having live instruction and a step-by-step approach, but then being guided and sometimes pushed, making sure you follow those strategies.
17: Well, that's right. Having somebody that you're responsible to that can keep you motivated and keep you on track, because it's easy to get off track. You know, a lot of people spend, unfortunately, a good part of their days on the internet, maybe on Facebook or just something on the internet. And it takes you away from what's important. So sometimes you need somebody to help direct you back to what's important. But I think the first thing you need to do is to identify what your goals are, not what you think you're going to be able to achieve in the future, but what do you really want your future to look like? What are your dreams? Don't settle. Look at what, you know, shoot for the moon, like they say. Maybe you don't quite make it, but what if you're close? What if you'll be a lot closer than you are now? But identify those goals. And then, as Josh had mentioned before, there's a path that is right for you. It may be different for everybody, and it should be. There's not going to be a one-size-fits-all strategy. But we talk about the two components of your financial life. It's the income component, the asset gathering component, and then also it's that wealth retirement component. Both are extremely important, but I'm going to say that the most priceless skill in the world that you can have is the ability to generate income. If you have that skill, you don't have to worry about things like inflation or outliving your money. That's what most people fear when they go into retirement. They're scared to death about outliving their money. Income generation makes those fears irrelevant, primarily because you're not depending on a shrinking pile of money. Let's say you have a 401k or 403b that you're building over time. Well, first of all, fees are being taken out of it. Inflation is going to take a hit on it. The fees that you're paying can have a much bigger impact than you think. But that shrinking pile just may not be enough to get you through where you want to be when you go into retirement or just in your later years. Once you develop the ability to generate income, you don't have to worry about that. It really helps you to achieve, let's call it economic independence. What's that? Well, it's the freedom that comes from knowing your financial future is under your control, being able to wake up every morning and make decisions to do things because you want to, not because your bank account dictates to you what you're going to be able to do.
16: Yeah, and I like that. And I want you to kind of elaborate a little bit further, because you're talking to us about some really good things on what people have the opportunity to do.
17: Okay.
16: But people work during the day. I mean, how does an individual make this actually happen? Because, you know, there's only so much time in a day, and quite frankly, everybody has the same amount of time. How do you actually make that happen?
17: Yeah, and that's a great question, because the people that are truly financially secure in this country have 3 to 5 different sources of income. How do they have more time in the day? No, Josh just said everybody has the same amount of time, and he is correct. Once in a while, he gets things right.
16: Hey, folks, we got something right today.
17: Yeah. So how do they do that? Well, they use things that basically work for them you know, when they're not even aware of it. You need to have things working for you while you're sleeping. You can use these financial markets. It's not just the stock market. It's not just mutual funds or ETFs, exchange traded funds. You've got the futures market, the foreign exchange market, open essentially 24 hours a day. So you've got a lot of opportunity there to take advantage of these markets.
16: Basically, it doesn't matter what somebody's schedule is. If someone works the old 9 to 5, like a lot of people do, or the old 8 to 4 or 6 to 2, or who knows, maybe it's noon to 8, or maybe it's 24 hours a day. Difference. Who knows, right?
17: Yeah.
16: Though the markets are open around the clock. So that means you dictate your time and your schedule. So that's the great opportunity that people actually have access to.
17: Yeah. You know, people are going, well, yeah, but it takes so much time to do this. I just, even though maybe I can trade after I'm through working or before I go to work, it just takes too long. It takes too long because you don't know what you're doing. You're maybe using things that, that really are not beneficial to you. And most people, whatever strategy they're using, it becomes a victim to their emotions. Mm-hmm. If you let your emotions get involved in your decision-making process, you're probably not going to do well. So part of what we have done over the 30 years, as you mentioned before, that we've been in existence, and that's a huge number. That I can't stress enough the significance of that. Being around for 30 years means you're doing something right. So the way that we have worked on controlling emotions is to have a strategy that you follow that's based on a set of rules. What if every time you needed to make a trade or investment, you followed the same 6 steps for everything you do? And once you learn how to do it, everything becomes just kind of part of your normal thinking process. Maybe it takes you 4 or 5 minutes or less to put a trade together. That's not a lot. Maybe you can put several trades together. And you know what? Once you get the trade set, and we preset it, we show you how to actually be ready to be in the market before you're in it, and also how you are ready to be out of the market before you're in it. Yep. And what I mean by that is there's 2 exits to every trade or investment. There's an exit if you're wrong, which is really critical. And then there's also an exit if you're right. And that's equally critical because most people that we see coming in here that aren't doing well either get out of a profit too soon, or more often than that, they hold on too long. They've had some really nice profits and they lose it all. Mm-hmm. And they don't know why. Well, it's because of emotion. So if you follow that 6-step process, rules based, don't overthink things, because your overthinking is what's going to get you in trouble.
16: Yeah. And it's one of those things, if you're thinking right now, say, I don't know if I can do that. I don't know if I have the time or whatever that may be. What if you do? And it's one of those things you don't know until you start. And I want to invite people to help you get started to an investing and trading workshop to understand what these concepts and techniques are. Simply just text the word trade to the number 210-210 right now for 2 seats. If you're driving, you might want to pull over. Text the word trade to the number 210-210 for 2 seats for an investing and trading workshop live, local, and in person near you. Text trade to the number 210-210. And we have a lot more to discuss with retirement strategies. We can probably some more income into that, because when you retire, you need some income. We're going to discuss that. Stay tuned. Don't turn that dial. This is Josh and Al, Investing and Trading Live. We will be right back.
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16: 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My name is Josh Lilquist, talking about the do's, the don'ts of the financial markets, how to get started if you're brand new and don't know a stock from a stick, or if you're a seasoned investor but you're looking for more consistency. Trading Academy is that one-stop shop for you. 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talked about the income strategies in the last segment with the different 24-hour markets, which would be futures and Forex, and we discussed that in these investing and trading workshops, but also we discussed the aspect of time. Mm-hmm. Everybody has the same amount of time in their day. It depends on what you do with that time. The great thing is you're not stuck to a certain time of day to trade and invest, because in the market, there are assets that are open 24 hours a day. You have that futures market and Forex market once again. Well, quite frankly, the crypto market is 24/7. That does not close.
17: Right, that's right.
16: So there, quite frankly, is opportunities all day, every day, and it's endless. But you mentioned, I think, in the second or first segment about when an opportunity is there, it's gone. But you have to be ready for that next opportunity. And that goes the same thing with your investing strategies as well. Because in investing, to have a strategy, quote unquote, long term, you need to identify, we'll call it shorter term investments, being able to realize profits. And that's how you compound an account. Mm-hmm. And that way you're not just in a hope strategy, because if you buy with no plan of gain or loss, that is just a hope strategy.
17: Yep.
16: And unfortunately, most people try to do that. And why is that? It's because you're told to do that by the brokers, by the advisors, by TV. And it's the same saying. And they're not doing that same thing. They're doing the total opposite in their portfolios. It's one of those things, do as I say, not as I do. And we've been having a lot of people that are coming to the academy that have noticed that, Al, which I think is pretty cool, because people are noticing that, you know, in my very biased opinion, a lot of things that you're hearing out there is all a work. In the wrestling business, you call it a work, where it's really not the truth. No. And most people are seeing through that now. And they're saying, hey, I've been seeing this stuff on TV, and my portfolio isn't doing the same thing. What can I do differently? And I want you to discuss that. Why does Trading Academy, which has been specializing in financial education almost 30 years now. First off, they've been around for 30 years. You can't find that in a lot of industries.
17: Correct.
16: But how do they help people build, how do they help people have the opportunity to get to retirement on their terms?
17: Well, I think one of the things that we do is kind of blow apart the story about the 401ks, how that's going to be everything you need to go into retirement comfortably. What people are finding is that they're going into retirement. They've done this buy and hold strategy that is part of the 401k, and they're realizing, hey, you know what? I don't have enough money. Maybe 40 years or 50 years ago, what you had might be enough, because back, you know, years ago, the average man lived to be about 68 years. That was the average lifespan. Well, now people are living 20, 30, 40 years after their retirement. A lot of the retirement plans, if you even have a plan, were put together based on things that might have been applicable and workable 40 years ago. That's not happening now. And when you go into retirement, you might have to change the rate of return that you get based on things that happen to you or happen in the economy. That means you have to understand how to do that. How can you change the rate of return you get? Well, you may have to use something different than you've used before. Just a return increase of about 2% can have a huge impact on the returns that you get. If you start with $50,000 and you are $10,000, let's say you start with $10,000, you leave it in the market for 50 years and you get 10%. That return would be about $1,174,000. If you only get 8%, 2% less, your return is going to be about 460 some thousand. That's a difference of over 700,000 just because of 2%. So what if you get 12% or 14%? Well, maybe you need to get a bigger return when you go into retirement. How do you do that without taking a lot of risk? Well, you use the income strategies that we teach our students that you can use regardless of whether you're still working or if you're in retirement. Look at this. The most important thing when you retire isn't the amount of money you have in your retirement account. It's how much income you can generate off of that. And when you put a retirement plan together, a couple of the things that that 401ks don't do, it doesn't allow you to have protection on your assets. So when the market crashes or corrects, whatever you have in that 401k or 403b is going to go down. It's basically not paying you the income that you need on a regular basis, and it's not giving you the opportunity to outperform the market. So we have a strategy that we talk about in these free workshops that Josh is talking about and that our students use. It's called Strategic Investor. It has three components to it. It protects, it pays, and it multiplies. By protects, I mean it has a risk strategy in place, so when the market does correct, you're not going down with it. You're protected. It pays. What I mean by that is it has an ongoing source of income, which is going to be important because the income from your job is gone, and then multiplies. How does it multiply? Well, there's a market component to it that we actually manage that makes sure that you are always participating in a component of the market that's outperforming. To be honest, you know, people used to look at the 60-40 and then 40-60. What I mean by that is when you're still young, when you're working, 60% should be in stocks, 40% in fixed income. Then when you go into retirement, you switch that. 60% fixed income, 40% stocks. That's not going to cut it these days because the fixed income vehicles might only be paying 3-4%. With inflation running around 3% and then some fees being taken out, you're lucky to even break even. You have to participate in the markets, in the financial markets in some way. And that's part of what we put together for our students for their wealth and their retirement portfolios. 401ks have been sold to us as the panacea. It basically was an experiment that on boomers that are retiring now, and they're realizing too late that it's not providing what they need. You know, in some cases, depending on how much money you have and how much money you put into the 401ks, you know, you may be in decent shape. But what if we go through a 40, 50, 60% retracement? Oh, how can that happen? Well, it did. In the year 2000, the S&P was down 50%. Between the end of 2007 and the beginning of 2009, the S&P was down 57%. NASDAQ was down probably closer to 70, 80%. That can have a huge impact on the quality of your life, your lifestyle when you go into retirement. If you retire the year something like that happens or the year after something like that happens, that's going to have a significant impact on how you live, because a lot of people, when they saw 50% of what they had taken away, they were still withdrawing from it. They were taking withdrawals to pay the bills, to live. And when you're doing that, you have much less money there to have to participate when the market goes back up again. So that's why it's so important to have protection. So if we do have a major drawdown like that, you're not going to suffer. It's not going to have that impact on you, but it also should be paying a regular income source to you, and then, again, participating in the market.
16: I think that's important, Al, to really realize is having an income strategy off of what you do have, because it just doesn't last as long as people think these days. You have inflation. Things just keep going up, so you do need to have something to continue to fill that bucket that you have, and that your quote unquote your monies. And we discuss these retirement strategies and retirement concepts right here locally at the Academy. I mean, Trading Academy is the world leader in financial literacy, financial education. And on their 30th year, actually on their 29th year, I should say, almost 30, teaching people just like you how to do this yourself and do that with confidence. And it all starts with a free investing and trading workshop. To attend one of these, live, local, and in person, all you got to do is text the word TRADE to the number 210-210. That's text TRADE right now to the number 210-210. When you do that, you'll get a text right back. It'll be a link to the landing page. Click that link. I know you're on your phone. Click that link with your finger, and you can pick your own seat and time there. If you do miss that, we'll make sure Ronnie gives you a call to find the right date and time for you as well. We have a lot more to discuss. Stay tuned. We're going to talk about more retirement strategies. This is Josh and Al, Investing and Trading Live. We'll be right back. 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
16: 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Each and every week, I am your host, Josh Lilquist. On the last segment, we covered retirement techniques, topics, and strategies that are designed to continue to build once you get into retirement. Because the last thing you want to do is have that retirement bucket or your monies that you have in your 401k or your IRA and just have them start to disappear, and at one point it's gone. Then you're sitting there and saying, honey, we wish we should have done something different. So that's what the cool thing about a lot of people that are coming to these free trading and investing workshops is, they don't want to fall down that rabbit hole to miss out on the opportunities, but also to run out of money. So what they're doing is they're looking for strategies that are designed to continue to build those retirement accounts into retirement. And then the cool thing, Al, is they want to leave a legacy for right. their family. If that's you, if you're looking to understand what those techniques and concepts are, all you got to do is come into one of our trading and investing workshops that we do live, local, in person, with not a robot, but a real person. And we have facilities across the country where we have these workshops and academies near you. If you're listening to the show, we all know the radio waves only go so far. We have a location very close to you, probably multiple. So to come into one of these free investing and trading workshops, all you got to do is text the word trade to the number 210-210 right now for two seats for an investing and trading workshop, live, local, and in person near you. Al teaches these. I teach these as well. We have a good time talking about the do's and the don'ts. Text the word trade to the number 210-210 for two seats. Also, follow and subscribe to the podcast. 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I like to listen to podcasts. So this next segment, Al, I do want to continue the discussion on retirement accounts because it is probably the most popular thing that people are looking to understand more about, especially these days, because everything's getting a heck of a lot more expensive. So people are thinking ahead now. The good thing, Al, is people are getting smarter. They're starting to think ahead and they're saying, okay, what can I do now to ensure when I get to retirement, I'm going to be safe and I'm going to be protected and I'm going to be able to live those golden years of retirement and not spend those golden years at the Golden Arches. So I want to continue talking through that because we, in the last segment, since we did talk about strategies that are designed to continue to build, we also need to protect those as well. Now, let's just say, I know we have a lot of listeners right now between 45 and 65 right now. That's a lot of our listeners.
17: Right.
16: And if you're listening right now and you're between 45 and 65, you're going to at one point want to retire or not have the choice and have to retire. So you're going to need enough capital built up to do that. Okay. So we have a couple different choices now. You can either wait until you get to retirement and then figure it out, which is not what a lot of people are looking to do, or you can act now and start to build those. So, Al, a lot of those 45 to 65-year-olds feel like they don't have enough to retire on.
17: Correct.
16: What can they do now, and what do we discuss in these workshops to do things now to have that opportunity to build those so they do have enough for later?
17: Well, I think it comes down to what's available for them. You know, most people have been conditioned to believe that all they need to do is put money into these panaceas, the magic bullet, the 401k, the 403b, and you'll be fine. What we're finding is that people aren't fine. And a lot of the younger people, the people that are maybe closer to the 40, 50 age range, they're seeing their parents and maybe they're reading articles because there's a lot of articles that have come out recently that talk about a retirement crisis and how unprepared people are. And they're taking that seriously now. And just understand, any problem that you refuse to confront is just going to keep repeating itself until you face it. So a lot of people now are willing to face it. Either they are in retirement and they need to do something different, without taking chances, without being too risky, or they are not ready for retirement yet and they want to make sure that they are. And by the way, it's never too late to start. Some people come in and say, yeah, I'm 55, I'm 57, it may be too late for me. It is never too late. There's always something that you can do to help yourself in whatever situation you are. Wherever you are now, that doesn't mean you have to stay there. That is not necessarily where you are meant to be or where you have to stay. So learn what is available for you. Learn what's available that you feel comfortable with, that you feel that maybe someone like us can help you to do with confidence. And really, it's about having a system, a plan. And having that plan and that system means that you don't have to just rely on opinions. You don't have to rely on emotions. Excuse me. You don't have to rely on your reactions to things. You're going to be able to do this in a way that you have confidence, knowing that whatever the the situation is in the economy or the markets, that you have a strategy or a way of addressing that that is comfortable for you, in a way that you can do this on a repeatable basis with success. And, you know, trading isn't about chasing results. It's about building a process that's going to guide every decision that you make with clarity. And that's what we do. We help you put together that plan, that process that is specific to you, because everybody's a little different as to what they need. And here's the other thing to consider. When you go into retirement, let's just say you have $800,000 in your retirement account. First of all, know that that's not all yours. You're going to pay taxes on that. And then a couple of the things that are important that don't always get taken into consideration when somebody puts together a retirement plan for you are, number one, your health. You cannot control necessarily what happens to you health-wise, and that could have a huge impact on what you have and what you have to have in retirement. And the other is just personal changes. Whatever your lifestyle looks like now may not be the way it looks in 2 years or 5 years or 10 years from now. So whatever plan, if you have a plan, that you're relying on, it may not be adequate. You might need to change the rate of return you get to be able to maintain your lifestyle, or if you're looking at elevating your lifestyle. What that is probably going to mean for most of you is that you're going to have to learn some of the assets that we talk about, these, especially the income producing assets that give you the opportunity to use a smaller amount of money to control

0: changing market conditions.
1: Yeah. Well, what is that magic number to retire on? I mean, I did some research as you were talking, and Yahoo Finance says, you know, a common benchmark is about 977,000 to 1.6 million. And this is in Florida. I did Florida for our example here. Mm-hmm. So you need between 977,000 to 1.6 million in savings for a 20 to 30 year retirement. So if you think about that, that's only 75,000 bucks a year. Because, for example, 1 million plus Social Security, which is around 35 grand a year for a couple, supports mm-hmm. $75,000 in annual spending. Mm-hmm. Which, you know, quite frankly, 75 grand a year, it's not a lot. I mean, what goes up when you retire? Your health care. You probably exactly. want to travel and do some things that you've always been wanting to do. So if you have less than, according to this this report, if you have less than 977,000 to 1.6 million, you might want to think about learning the skills and strategies to start to build those now for that time. So as I mentioned, if you're between 45 and 65, which is a lot of our listeners right now, now is the time to do that, because it does take time to build those accounts. And I'd like to help you do that. We have free trading and investing workshops that discuss these strategies and these concepts that are designed to help you build for later. So to come into one of these free trading and investing workshops to get those, you know, that understanding of these markets, just text the word trade to the number 210-210 for two seats for a free trading and investing workshop, live, local, and in person near you. Text the word trade to the number 210-210. Al, we've had a great discussion here today. Hit him with today's tip of the week.
0: Well, you know, too many let other people make decisions for them. So if you want to become successful, stop listening to negative voices. Surround yourself instead with positive voices, people functioning at a higher frequency. Study and follow what they do if they've already achieved success. Stop being afraid of what could go wrong and start being positive about what could go right. Too many people spend time looking back when you've got so much to look forward to. Just remember, you're the author of your life. If you don't like a chapter, write a new one.
1: I like that. And, you know, one of the things is you no longer have to look through that rearview mirror. Look through the windshield and look and see what you have moving forward. And go get those. It does take some action. It takes action to get started and to do different things. And that action is taking charge in your finances, doing that now, doing that today for your future, and who knows, maybe for your family's future as well. Come into one of these free trading and investing workshops that we do live, local, and in person near you just by texting the word trade to the number 210-210 for two seats for an investing workshop near you. Text the word trade to the number 210-210. 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
7: News. I'm Mary Rose. Lindsey Graham, a close ally of President Trump, has died after a brief illness. He was 71. International reaction is pouring in to his passing.
8: Israeli Prime Minister Benjamin Netanyahu calls Senator Graham, quote, a great friend of Israel and a cherished friend of mine, unquote. Ukrainian President Volodymyr Zelensky says Senator Graham visited his country 10 times during the years of Russia's full-scale invasion. Mr. Zelensky says, quote, Lindsey was a true defender of freedom and the values that make our world safer, unquote.
7: That's correspondent Andrew Stewart reporting. The United States has attacked Iran over an Iranian strike on a vessel in the Strait of Hormuz. The strike early Sunday set a container ship ablaze. This is SRN News.
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10: 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Highs in the mid-90s. And that continues into Tuesday as well and Wednesday as well. It's shaping up to be a pretty hot week. But you have a wonderful Sunday. 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
15: When Abraham Lincoln was elected president in 1860, America stood on the edge of collapse. Over the next 4 years, the Civil War claimed more than 700,000 lives and tested whether our republic could endure. As the war drew to a close, Lincoln looked beyond victory. He looked toward healing. In his second inaugural address, he challenged the nation, "Let us strive on to bind up the nation's wounds, to achieve and cherish a just and lasting peace." Lincoln understood that preserving the greatest experiment in self-government required more than winning a war. It required the character to restore what had been broken. More than 160 years later, America still faces division. The question is not whether we'll disagree. The question is whether we still have the wisdom and the character to heal together.
3: I hurt my back several years ago. Went into the VA. They poked me a couple of times and said, oh, you're fine. Well, I wasn't fine, and I never got better. 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At that point, I was having migraines two or three times a week. And the first time Dr. Kim adjusted me, I didn't have another one for 3 months.
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19: Defending the Second Amendment with the First Amendment. We're the Patriot.
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21: 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Welcome to the program. No Victor Crest allowed, because we've got a country to save. 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
18: 888-971-SAGE, 888-971-7243. I am Larry Elder. We are Salem News Channel. Happy Friday, everybody. So much to get to between now and the close of the program. President Trump says he has plenty of options when it comes to getting Iran to agree to his conditions. Democrats are absolutely, positively furious that John Fetterman is setting up a joint fundraising operation with a Republican senator from his state of Pennsylvania. Speaking of affordability, get this. A Federal Reserve study found that Biden's illegal immigration increased rents by 20% and home prices by 30%. And that's on top of the spending that former Democrat Treasury Secretary Larry Summers called inflationary. As DeWitt College grads become socialists, look no further than the Princeton University chairwoman of the African American Studies Department, who called the United States an awful place and said borders are deadly. Blue states have higher electricity rates. Blame it on climate change policies. Gavin Newsom, after refusing to answer a question about his tax returns he's been promising, by the way, to release for years, and hasn't done so, he got a standing ovation. The Los Angeles Public School District is on the brink of bankruptcy, even though enrollment is only half of what it was in the early 2000s. All of this and more, 888-971-SAGE, 888-971-7243. 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Let me start, before I get to the Iran war, with this. I received this email when we were talking about Native American names that were changed because a small percentage of Native Americans didn't like it, while the majority of them not only liked it, but thought they were flattered by it. Larry, funny true story. The University of Illinois had the chief, they were the Fighting Illini, named after indigenous but was always respectful. The irony of it is this. Four passionate protesters about Native American inferences after a demonstration got in their Jeep Cherokee and left. How funny is that? He said, I'm not passing judgment either way. Now, file this under, just in case you think you have problems, this is the headline. Court documents, Indiana man charged with arson, cut off his genitals, and set them on fire.
0: Come on, baby! It drives me crazy. It's just great. Balls of fire!
18: What started as an investigation into a stabbing took a disturbing turn in Fort Wayne, Indiana, after a man admitted he set his own genitals on fire. On May 6th, the Fort Wayne Fire Department... Why am I laughing? Because it's not my genitals. Somebody else's. On May 6th, the Fort Wayne Fire Department investigated a fire at a detached garage. Around the same time, police responded to a reported stabbing. The property owners of the garage said a neighbor woke them up to alert them to the fire. The owners noticed a family member, 36-year-old Christopher Peden, I'm not making this up, P-E-D-E-N, was missing. Meanwhile, Fort Wayne police encountered a stabbing victim who turned out to be Peden. As he was being taken to the hospital, he claimed he'd been stabbed somewhere in downtown Fort Wayne and that he'd been threatened the day before. But he later told investigators he was dishonest and wanted to be truthful. That's when he revealed the true cause of the fire. Peden said he went to the garage and harmed himself by cutting off his penis with a kitchen knife. He told investigators he then poured gasoline on it. I'm assuming referring to his penis, not the knife. He told investigators he poured gasoline on it and set it on fire on the floor of the garage just inside the door. Investigators collected evidence from the garage, including a red plastic gas container, four lighters, and a kitchen knife. He got charged with arson, a level four felony. Hearing scheduled for next week. He apparently was not charged with littering. I got a couple of letters. I get them from time to time whenever I have Magnificent Mark on the show. Larry, why do you keep putting this clown on? Why do you keep putting this guy on? He annoys me. He's whiny. He's always complaining. Why do you put him on? I get other calls, emails saying, I love it when you have Mark on. It demonstrates that these people don't think things through and you're fair to him and he articulates the point of view that so many people with Trump derangement syndrome have. Keep putting him on. So, keep the letters coming. Let me know exactly how you feel about Magnificent Mark. I don't get any complaints, by the way, about Super Rusty Day from Detroit. Maybe it's racism. Okay. Speaking of Magnificent Mark, had a discussion with him. We talked about how popular Obama was. He said, even Fox News said Obama's popular. And I said, yeah, he's very popular. I said, but among Republicans, at this juncture in his second term, he's more popular than Obama was among Democrats in his second term. And Mark did not push back, but I don't think he believed me. So I checked. Gallup found 89 to 93% approval among Republicans in the first several months of Trump's second term, even as his overall national approval declined. His support within the GOP remained extraordinarily high. Obama's second term, same time, generally in the mid-80s to high 80s, but not as high as Donald Trump's standing among Republicans. So if somebody were to say Trump is more popular among Republicans at this point in his second term than was Obama at this point in his second term, you would be right. Now, as to the Iran war, it's getting cooked up again. And I told you it would because the Ayatollahs are liars that can't be trusted. They don't want just to kill Jews. And they do. They don't want to just make sure Israel is exterminated, and they do. They don't want to make sure that America is exterminated, and they do. They want entire Western civilization to be destroyed. Their belief is that the 12th Imam will then arise and take over the world, make it all Islamic, and there'll be paradise. This is the Secretary of War during a press conference, number 66.
1: Because you, and I mean specifically you, the press, specifically you, the press corps, because you cheer against Trump so hard, it's like in your DNA and in your blood to cheer against Trump, because you want him not to be successful so bad, you have to cheer against the efficacy of these strikes. You have to hope maybe they weren't effective. Maybe the way the Trump administration has represented them isn't true. So let's take half-truths, spun information, leaked information, and then spin it. Spin it in every way we can to try to cause doubt and manipulate the mind, the public mind, over whether or not our brave pilots were successful. How many stories have been written about how hard it is to, I don't know, fly a plane for 36 hours? Has MSNBC done that story? Has Fox? Have we done the story how hard that is? Have we done it two or three times so that American people understand? How about how difficult it is to shoot a drone from an F-15 or 16 or F-22 or F-35? Or what it's like to man a Patriot battery? Or how hard it is to refuel midair? Giving the American people an understanding of how complex and sophisticated this mission really was. There are so many aspects of what our brave men and women did that, because of the hatred of this press corps, are undermined. Because people are trying to leak and spin that it wasn't successful. It's irresponsible. And folks in this room are privy to that information because of the proximity here in the Pentagon. It's an important responsibility. And time again, classified information is leaked or peddled for political purposes to try to make the president look bad. And what's really happening is you're undermining the success of incredible B-2 pilots and incredible F-35 pilots and incredible refuelers and incredible air defenders who accomplished their mission, set back a nuclear program in ways that other presidents would have dreamed. How about we celebrate that? How about we talk about how special America is, that only we have these capabilities? I think it's too much to ask, unfortunately, for the fake news. So we're used to that. But we also have an opportunity to stand at the podium and read the truth of what's really happening. And the reality is, you want to call it destroyed, you want to call it defeated, you want to call it obliterated, choose your word. This was an historically successful attack, and we should celebrate it as Americans. And it gives us a chance to have peace, chance to have a deal, and an opportunity to prevent a nuclear Iran, which is something President Trump talked about for 20 years.
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29: 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I am Larry Elder. We are Salem News Channel. By the way, I'm going to be on the Hannity Show later on, around 6:15, 6:30-ish Pacific Time. So, set your VCRs. Now, we're heading into the weekend, of course. Your help is needed more than ever in earthquake-ravaged Venezuela. The search goes on for victims, incredibly, who still might be alive after almost 15 days. But time is running out for many others. And the NBC News crew is reporting that some international rescue crews have begun to give up hope.
30: After two back-to-back earthquakes hit Venezuela, more than 30,000 people have been reported missing. Among them, Pedro Veloz and Alejandrina de Veloz. Their grandchildren, Valeria Veloz, who lives in Spain, and Pedro Veloz, who lives in Orlando, Florida, say they're living a nightmare. Now, as international rescue crews have begun to leave Venezuela and some sites are even being demolished, they're worried they'll never be able to get their grandparents' remains back.
29: But tens of thousands did survive the earthquakes. And thanks to men and women just like you opening your hearts with donations, our friends at the Christian nonprofit relief organization Food for the Poor that you know well, that does not take one dime from government, they're on the ground rushing meals, medical kits, and other essentials to thousands of folks who are now living on the streets after their buildings collapsed in the earthquakes. You want to help? Go to my website, LarryElder.com. 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Or you can text to give. 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Or you can phone 855-918-4673. That's 855-918-4673. 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They've got trusted partners on the ground in Venezuela. They've been working in the Western Hemisphere for a very long period of time. They're rushing emergency relief as we speak to children and families that have been devastated by these twin earthquakes in Venezuela. Again, LarryElder.com, Help Venezuela banner at the very top. Text to give, ELDER to 51555. That's ELDER to 51555. Or phone 855-918-4673. That's 855-918-4673. And don't forget the weekend. Website still up there all weekend. You have it whole weekend. So please think about them. Now, Victoria Coates, former member of the administration, foreign policy expert, talks about how the pressure being put on Iran, she believes, will ultimately destroy Iran. Number 63.
3: No, I think what's different here is precisely what you just said. We have a president for the first time who's bringing all three of those things to bear, the economic pressure, the military pressure, and the diplomatic pressure simultaneously to bear on Iran. And I think, actually, from my perspective, the economic pressure, what Secretary Bessent has done under Operation Economic Fury, is what ultimately is going to destroy Iran. They can't come back from what's happened to them. But that's only because President Trump was willing to do the military piece. He was willing to put all the pressure, which we saw tonight, going after bridges, going after electricity generation plants. This is what Iran can't stand. But then still saying, heck, you know, if you guys want to talk, we'll make a deal. But as the president said, there doesn't seem to be a decision maker in Iran right now. So we will keep that pressure up. And eventually, you know, Iran is going to buckle under the pressure.
29: And again, even if there is a decision maker, what difference does it make? Whatever agreement isn't worth the paper it's signed, as long as you have the same people who are in charge. Now, this president has done something other presidents vowed would never happen, and that is to prevent Iran from getting a nuclear weapon, but he did something about it. And as I was saying when Pete Hegseth was giving it to the media for their negativity, he should have mentioned that the NATO General Secretary, Mark Rutte, publicly said that Iran was close to getting a nuke, meaning he's looking at the same intelligence President Trump's looking at and made the same conclusion. Of the people that believe this was an ill-advised war, what percentage of them do you think are unaware of how close Iran got to getting a nuke, or don't believe that they were close at all? So don't you think that would change the attitude if they were aware that Iran was close to getting a nuke, and given the behavior of Iran, killing its own people, putting women and children in harm's way, giving boys as young as 12 years old plastic keys so they can unlock paradise during the Iraq-Iran war, to encourage them to walk on foot to clear minefields for tanks and for soldiers? Tens of thousands of young boys were obliterated, hundreds of thousands permanently maimed. These are the people we're dealing with. So if the American people truly believe that Iran was close to getting a nuke, don't you think the attitude towards the war would change dramatically? This is President Trump, number 43.
6: The Iran war seems to be a strategic dead end for you. Why are you apparently unable to end the Iran war?
10: So I think we're doing just the opposite. The Iran war has been a tremendous military success. And, you know, I can only answer the question by saying they're not going to have a nuclear weapon. I think it's been, I was there for one reason that Iran cannot have a nuclear weapon. I call it, we denuclearized Iran, and that's happened. They will never have a nuclear weapon. That stuff is so far down under a mountain. It's a granite mountain that collapsed on top of it. Take months to get it out. I think it's a tremendous success, Iran. And you see the oil prices are lower than they were when I started. And people like to say that, but look, they have no military left. Their air force is gone. As I said, their ships are gone. 159 ships are gone. They're at the bottom of the sea. Their radar is gone. Everything's gone. So when you say not a success, it's a tremendous success. The fake news likes to say how well they're doing. They're doing terribly.
29: And he has pushed NATO into contributing more. This is Deputy Press Secretary Jackson, number 41.
11: Ultimately, this goes back to the president's number one priority, doing what is best for the United States of America. And that's why he has played such a fundamental role in transforming the NATO alliance to one that was solely dependent on the United States, relied on us, on our spending. And now he's shifting our allies into gear where they recognize, hey, they need to also participate in this alliance. They need to spend money too. And there is certainly more work to be done. The president is going to continue pushing our allies on this front, but ultimately his goal is always doing what's best for America, for the American people, and this shouldn't surprise anyone at this point that he's an America First president.
29: Now, for the people who are listening who hate Donald Trump's guts, you just now heard the Deputy Press Secretary talk about NATO stepping up more than they ever have. Once again, President George W. Bush complained about NATO not meeting the 2% goal of their GDP for NATO. Donald Trump not only has gotten them to exceed that, he's gotten them to agree to 5%, all but Spain, which I'm going to come to in a minute. Barack Obama complained that NATO was not stepping up. Trump did something about it. No, you hate him. Can you give him credit for that? You're not giving him credit for sealing the border. You're not giving him credit for getting the hostages and the remains out of Gaza. But how about that? How about this? Just this little thing. I'm Larry Elder. We thank you, man.
12: News. I'm Mary Rose. Senator Lindsey Graham, a close ally of President Trump, has died after a brief illness. He was 71. Lindsey was the talkative son of South Carolina pool hall owners, and he rose to become a prominent senator and a fixture on the global stage. The high-energy Republican lawmaker was known for his southern drawl, political flexibility, and reliably hawkish stance on foreign policy. He first won election to Congress in 1994, and he ran for the White House in 2016 as a determined opponent of President Trump. Later, he became one of the president's staunchest allies. The United States has again attacked Iran over an Iranian strike on a container ship in the Strait of Hormuz that set the ship ablaze and left a crew member missing. This is...
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19: I remember exactly where I was. I was 13, with my parents at a diner. There was a radio on. All you could hear was screaming.
0: Coming to you live, the Beatles.
1: They'll never get anywhere if the screaming drowns out their music.
19: Well, you couldn't hear Elvis for the screams either, and he did all right. 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And we're still listening.
14: And for over a century, radio has brought America together in the moment.

0: Coming to you live from the Relief Factor studio, here's Larry Elder.
1: And I said this on this show many, many years ago, because this is my 10th year on the show, and I said there are times when I walk into a community and I see American flags all over the community, and I suddenly feel unsafe because there is a section of this country that has co-opted the American flag, and they equate being an American or an American flag with white supremacy, and that should never be ever the symbol of white supremacy, but they have weaponized.
2: Because the flag belongs to all of us.
1: It does belong to all of us. But those men were wearing a flag on their armor.
3: 888-971-SAGE, 888-971-7243, Larry Elder, Salem New Channel. I'll get back to NATO in a second, but how can you tell when somebody has, quote, co-opted the flag? Do you walk up to them and say, excuse me, sir, are you weaponizing the American flag? Excuse me, sir, is your motive behind flying the flag that you are co-opting it for white supremacist purposes? How do you tell that? Apparently, there's some people in San Diego County that feel the same way as Sonny Hostin, number 27.
4: I'm not going to let them bully me with fines to take down the symbol of America.
5: No, flag isn't coming down. No, everybody had flags up, the whole community. But now the last 2 years, it's slowly, one after another, everyone's flags have come down.
6: They revisit this again. If the policy stands, then I will be fined every month that my flag is up.
7: This flag represents freedom and sacrifice and blood that was shed for this country.
8: Cook says she's a direct descendant of revolutionaries. She wears a Daughters of the American Revolution tattoo. Her husband's father received a Purple Heart and Navy Cross for his sacrifice in World War II.
7: This is important, and people need to understand that they need to stand up for our country because there's too much at stake.
8: Residents say this debate with the HOA began 2 years ago in part of an email explaining the policy in October of 2024. A board member identifies flying an American flag as essentially a political affiliative view.
7: I think that they don't like looking at my American flag.
8: The HOA board office was closed when NBC7 called. The phone service did not include a voicemail option. In a more recent email to Cook, dated May 8, 2026, the Ambiance Owners Association wrote, "These restrictions are not meant as an inconvenience or an invasion of freedom, but rather as a means of maintaining harmony, continuity, and property value." Dave is doubling down. He's had a flag in the front of his home for 35 years. Instead of taking it down, he added a second in his backyard to this palm tree.
9: They're trying to tell me that the only way we could have one is not in the front or the side of the common property, but I can in my backyard.
8: Like Cook, Collins was urged to attend Tuesday's board meeting to make his case for displaying the American flag or face a $100 fine.
9: For 35 years, that flag has been on that corner.
7: I should not have to argue about my freedoms to display the symbol of freedom in America.
8: No matter the outcome of the board meeting showdown, Cook says you'll see her flag waving over this 4th of July holiday.
3: Man, had the flag up there for 35 years. So who has determined now that it has been weaponized? People like Sonny Hostin. People like Don Lemon, number 23.
10: When people say I'm proud to be an American, and there's nuance. Am I proud to be an American? Overall, yeah, but in this moment, no. I mean, I am a proud American, but the embarrassment is about, I'm embarrassed to be an American right now in many places. And I'm embarrassed, not in many places, I'm embarrassed. And the embarrassment was not about being proud. It was about what America is doing to itself right now in plain sight and is calling it greatness. There's nothing great about this. This is embarrassing. And I sat there watching with people who were from different countries and they're like all getting along, everybody watching the World Cup. And then you see what's happening with America and you're like, damn, we are embarrassing right now.
3: How many Americans are embarrassed that Don Lemon is a fellow American? 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
13: When Abraham Lincoln was elected president in 1860, America stood on the edge of collapse. Over the next 4 years, the Civil War claimed more than 700,000 lives and tested whether our republic could endure. As the war drew to a close, Lincoln looked beyond victory. He looked toward healing. In his second inaugural address, he challenged the nation, "Let us strive on to bind up the nation's wounds, to achieve and cherish a just and lasting peace." Lincoln understood that preserving the greatest experiment in self-government required more than winning a war. It required the character to restore what had been broken. More than 160 years later, America still faces division. 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
1: 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I am Larry Elder. 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Now, about NATO, President Trump, very angry that NATO has not stepped up, particularly Spain. And about Spain, President Trump told the Secretary of State and the Treasury Secretary the following, number 47.
2: I spoke to Italy. I didn't speak to Spain. Spain is a wasted cause. We don't want to do any trade business with Spain anymore, by the way. I'd like you to cut it off. Spain is a terrible partner in NATO. They don't participate. They don't pay. I don't want anything to do with Spain. Cut off all trade with Spain, please, including visits. Okay, we don't want anything to do. Watch them come running back. Oh, they'll come running back. They treat this man terribly. And this man's a good man, too. Great man. They're lucky they have him. But Spain doesn't agree to anything. And you shouldn't carry him. I mean, you sort of automatically carry because you're protecting an area. So they're there. So they probably figured they have to protect us, right? But we don't have to. We don't have to trade with them. I don't want to do any more trade with them. All right?
3: Yes,
2: take it immediately. Don't even talk to them. They're hopeless. Bad people because, you know, they have everybody else going and paying and working in Spain, in particular Spain. There are a couple of others, but in particular Spain, they're open about it. They're hostile about it. And let's see how hostile they remain when they call up and they, please, we want to trade with you, sir. We want to trade with you, sir. They make so much money with us, and we're going to see that they make a lot less. I want no business with them. So other than that, we're having the big meeting in a little while, and I'm gonna relate my problems. Greenland is a big problem for us, and the other big.
1: The person to whom Donald Trump referred to as a great man sitting next to him was Mark Rutte, the NATO Secretary General. And then regarding Spain, number 35.
4: Had issues with you said you had issues with leaders of Spain, UK.
2: Yeah, Spain. I will say I did have issues with
4: also
2: Spain,
4: Germany,
2: and I still do. But Spain then came back all the way today. Spain was very generous today. You know, I told them I'm going to stop trading.
4: What did Spain do to them?
2: They honored a request for lots of payment. And if they didn't, we wouldn't even talk to them. They were very bad. They behaved very badly, in my opinion. But there was great unity in that room today. The NATO room was pretty amazing, actually. There was something very good about it. I actually wish the press was able to stay. Now, they may have been different if the press was there, but there was tremendous unity and togetherness. It was quite nice.
1: It played out exactly as Trump said it would. They're going to call me up, and they're going to say, please, sir, please, we'd like to do trade with you. And they did. And he said they agreed to pay more. Again, George W. Bush complained. Obama complained. Did nothing about it. Trump, again, should be applauded. But the silence is deafening. And about Greenland, here's what President Trump said, number 34.
5: Groups out of Europe, and if so, how many and where specifically?
2: I haven't made that final determination. A lot's going to depend on Greenland, and a lot. I mean, you know, we're going to make a very good deal on Greenland. And if we don't, maybe I will. And a lot's dependent on Iran. I mean, they want to help now. You know, it's a little late to the thing because essentially there's not that much fighting to be done. But some will depend on Iran. You know, when they had a chance, an opportunity to help, they
3: chose not to. So, but we're sort of forgetting about that. And now they want to help. They all want to go in. They want to help Mona Rin so badly. But we don't really need help. It's little things. But we don't really need help.
1: And about Iran, number 49.
3: Yeah, who are you with? Who are you with?
6: PBS.
3: Well, that's a radical left group of lunatics if you're with. Let me just tell you, very fair question. The Iranian people, when they don't hear bombs go off, they're upset. They want to hear bombs because they want to be free. And the only reason they're not out protesting, you know that, is because they were informed that if they protest, like the wrestler and his friends, if they protest, they will be shot immediately. And that's an edict, that's in writing. If they protest, if they go out in the streets, they will be immediately shot. They don't have guns. You know, we sent some guns, but the group that was supposed to give, which I said would happen to my people, I said it, I called it exactly. We sent guns, a lot of guns. They were supposed to go to the people so they could fight back against these thugs. You know what happened? The people that they sent them to kept them because they said, what a beautiful gun, I think I'll keep it. So I'm very upset with a certain group of people, and they're going to pay a big price for that.
1: Little Stevie Wonder blaring in the background. Nice to hear it, because, of course, Trump wants to reenact slavery, so hopefully Stevie can get in a few songs before that happens. At this NATO summit, President Trump said he'd be the greatest communist in history if he wanted to, because it's easy to sell. Number 44.
7: This is Iris Tao with NTD, with a sister media with the Epoch Times.
3: Okay.
7: On communism, you've been issuing a wake-up call to Americans at home about the dangers of communism. And now you're speaking on the world stage. What's your message to people both living under communist and socialist regimes, but also people living under democracies like in Europe and America who might not have realized how close communism has come to home?
3: Yeah, that's a great question, actually. But look, I want to get the word out because what's forming is communism in the country. And communism's easy to sell. I would be the greatest communist in history. I'd be right up there with Lenin. I'd be as good as anybody. You've got free rent for the rest of your life. What they don't say is that you'll be living in squalor in 12 months. You've got the free house. Would anybody like to have a free house? We'll take it.
1: You get a house. Now, I want every father and grandfather listening to hear this. 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

0: A fact to a toe-tag liberal is like daylight to a vampire. Here's Larry Elder.
1: 888-971-SAGE, 888-971-7243. I am Larry Elder. We are Salem News Channel and are just getting started. Democrats, you know, are livid that John Fetterman is going to do a joint fundraiser with the other senator from Pennsylvania who happens to be a Republican. There is a Federal Reserve study that found Biden's illegal immigration increased rents by 20% and home prices by 30%. And that's on top of the spending that the former Treasury Secretary, Larry Summers, he was Bill Clinton's Treasury Secretary, he warned that the Biden spending would be inflationary. And then the same people turn around and scream affordability. Unbelievable. As to why college grads become socialists, I will introduce you to a Princeton University chairwoman of the African American Studies Department who called the United States a, quote, awful place, close quote. She has tenure at Princeton, so she can't get fired. But she certainly could move somewhere else that's not an awful place, but apparently she's not decided to do so. She also said, quote, borders are deadly, close quote, I'll say. Especially for Americans that have been killed, wounded, maimed, raped by illegal aliens. Blue states shockingly have higher electricity rates. Why? Because of climate change policies. And Gavin Newsom, after refusing to answer a question about why he hasn't released his tax returns in years after promising to do so, walked out, didn't answer the question, and got a standing ovation. The Los Angeles Public School District educates only half the kids it did in the early 2000s, is nevertheless on the brink of bankruptcy. We're going to be talking about all of this between now and the close of the program, 888-971-SAG. Did you hear what Shaquille O'Neal did? A 7'3" young man in Texas wanted to go to the police academy, fell 1 point short on the state exam. Shaq stepped in, number 51.
2: Thank y'all for being here to support Jordan in this very special day. All right, raise your right hand. Yeah, I got it. Oh, God. Here we go. I, Jordan Wilmore.
3: I, Jordan Wilmore.
2: Do solemnly swear.
3: Do solemnly swear.
2: Or affirm.
3: Or affirm.
2: That I will faithfully.
3: That I will faithfully.
2: Execute the duties.
3: Execute the duties.
2: Of the office.
3: Of the office.
2: Of Kima Police Officer.
3: Of Kima Police Officer.
2: Of the state of Texas.
3: Of the state of Texas.
2: And will.
3: And will.
2: To the best.
3: To the best.
2: Of my ability.
3: Of my ability.
2: Preserve.
3: Preserve.
2: Protect.
3: Protect.
2: And defend.
3: And defend.
2: The Constitution.
3: The Constitution.
2: And laws of the United States.
3: And the laws of the United States.
2: And of this state.
3: And of this state.
2: So help me God.
3: So help me God.
2: Welcome, big man. Yeah. There we go.
3: I just want to say thank you to everyone that supported me through this journey and has given me words of encouragement, words of wisdom, and everybody supported me. Thank you.
2: Thank you all for being here. We're excited to get...
1: Shaquille O'Neal gave him assistance in studies, and he's able to pass the exam. Go Shaq! I'm Larry Elder.
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1: With SRN News, I'm Mary Rose. Senator Lindsey Graham, a close ally of President Trump, has died. He was 71, and Graham was known for advocating a strong U.S. foreign policy. In an interview on NBC's Meet the Press, Republican Senator Tim Scott, who worked alongside Lindsey Graham in the House representing South Carolina, says he really came from humble beginnings.
2: Here's a guy raised in the back of a bar. He's 19 years old at the University of South Carolina. Within 15 months, his mother dies, and then his father has a massive heart attack, and he passes as well. Lindsey adopts his 13-year-old sister and becomes a surrogate father to his sister. That pain and misery led him into public service. And he started public service because he wanted to make sure that no one felt invisible.
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8: 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And now, the winds are picking up. Wait, we're getting reports it's jumped the street. Entire blocks are catching. People are leaving their homes. They're being told, everyone head for the lake. This is spreading faster than anyone expected. They're telling us to head for the lake now. Flames are leaping from rooftop to rooftop. The sky is glowing. There's embers falling like rain. We'll keep you informed.
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13: 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Welcome to Where You Live. 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Want to say hey to the man that makes it happen, Aaron. Good to be with you.
14: Hey, Gene. How's it going?
13: Real well.
14: That's good. That's good.
13: Did you, I've got something I got to bring up here. Do you know anybody, a friend who sometimes tries to use words that they're trying to use them to impress someone, but you don't think that they quite understand what it is that they're using?
14: Every day at work.
13: Yes. Okay.
14: Every day at work.
13: Well, there was, I've seen that too. I know I've had my share of going into conciliation court with matters over the years, and I've had someone who you can tell they're wearing a tie that and a shirt and a suit that doesn't fit, and their hair slicked back the one time a year because they're in court and they're trying to use words they don't know. This happened last week. Derek Shelfus, 30, at Palm Bay, Florida, was arrested for obstruction of justice. And also because he disguised practicing law without a license. This was reported by WKMG News 6. And it said back in April, officers in Brevard County pulled a woman during a traffic stop and realized she had a controlled substance in her car. So she phones a friend and in comes Derek Shelfus with a suit and tie, attempting to negotiate a deal for his client. He could not, however, produce credentials when officers pressed him. And, of course, further investigation revealed that Shelfus was not, in fact, a lawyer, and he was placed under arrest. So, I tell you, some people, what they will try. But folks, you know what? We've got a great show. We've got a lot to cover. We're back in week two of our special presentation on Senate File 1750. And let's begin, as we do each and every week, with property management in the news. 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Remember, folks, HOA Day 2026 is coming. It'll be Saturday, October 24th, to base camp at Fort Snelling. 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This year, the featured speaker is Emmy Award winner, former Channel 5 sports anchor, Joe Schmidt. 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And I want to welcome back here, round two. We have Mark Foster, co-founder of the HOA Leadership Network and also a board member, member of a homeowner association. We have property manager Samantha Troji with us at New Concepts and attorney Matt Greenstein with Greenstein Sellers. Folks, welcome back. Okay, we've got a lot to cover, and I think as we wrapped up last week's show, we said we probably need almost three shows to cover it, right? But we're going to try and do what we can here to help sift through some of the major changes in the legislation. What does this mean to you if you live in an HOA? What does it mean to you if you are a board member? Last week, we dealt with board meetings, enforcement. This week, we're going to be dealing with the area of collections and maintenance. And so let's dig right in. Let's turn to collections. There is now a limitation on late fees that can be charged. And what is it again?
15: Well, they put a cap on interest no more than 8%. And then the late fees cannot exceed the greater of $20 or 5%.
13: Okay. So can it be either or? So in one case it gets to be, they could get more with 5%, they could go that route, or do they have to strictly go with 5% or the $20, whichever?
15: Whichever is greater and whichever they choose.
13: So it doesn't matter. They could use that then. Okay. What are your thoughts, Mark? Is this a significant deterrent to encourage timely payments?
16: I love to put this in real terms. Let's say I have a $300 monthly HOA fee. Let's say I'm a little cash poor this month. The HOA is going to essentially charge me, if I'm doing my math right, they're going to charge me the $20, right? Mm-hmm. So, boy, that's a pretty low interest loan for me to float, you know, $300 every month if they're going to just charge me, you know, $20. So I think that is the type of slippery slope that this legislation may incur. And, you know, the other point I want to make is, you know, we often hear the big bad HOAs, all they do is they want to collect money. Well, the way that HOAs run and maintain property values and maintain maintenance and pay for insurance is by collecting a fee that everyone knows they're going to be charged when they come into an HOA. And by not paying that fee, you're in violation. I think that particular part of the legislation is going to be a bit injurious to revenue streams.
13: Yeah, right. Your point, I think, is well taken. HOAs are a nonprofit corporation. And as a nonprofit corporation, they have to run so that they can only take in exactly what they need mm-hmm. for the operations of the property. And so it is based upon timely payments with everyone. And so it begins to put an HOA in a world of hurt, doesn't it?
17: Absolutely, it does. And I would have to say to that point as well, one, as management, you know, this is the least favorite part of my job. Nobody wants to send somebody late fees or into collections, and same with the board. But both the board and management have a fiduciary responsibility in accordance with the governing documents to ensure that the associations are able to operate and to help all of the homeowners in the HOA, the collective. We're looking out for the collective, not just these homeowners who unfortunately are unable to make those payments to be able to do so.
13: And if I understand correctly, Matt, it's not just a matter of that things are capped at what you can charge for late fees and interest, but even the manner of how you apply these, it's got to be very specific.
15: That's right. There's quite a few changes that impact the association's financial solvency. In addition to the caps on late fees, payments now have to be applied first to common expenses and special assessments prior to being applied to any other charges on the account. So, you know, holistically, what the legislature has done here is made it more difficult for the association to collect timely payments, which is going to have the effect of unable to pay operating costs, unable to adequately fund the budget. And I'm concerned this is going to create expenses being passed on to the other homeowners in the community if we have a handful of owners who aren't paying timely or who are just refusing to pay these other charges on their account.
16: And you're right. Yeah, if for a number of associations, collections isn't a big deal. But there are those where people are really on very fixed incomes. They are living paycheck to paycheck. One bad thing happens in a person's life, unfortunately, means that they've got to make choices. And now all of a sudden you have a number of people that can't make that payment. Now that puts a burden on other people. And to me, HOAs have always been a place for true affordable housing, you know, for people. And now, what is this going to do? Do you think it's fair to say that this will put a burden that could take other people who are paying their fair share along the way, creating a greater burden and kicking them out of their house because they can't deal with the increases?
18: Well, it's certainly possible that that can happen. It's also one of those things where when you're doing what you're supposed to do as a good faith resident in an HOA, you're paying your fees, you're abiding by the rules, maybe you're attending, you know, most of the board meetings, you know what's going on, you respect the property, respect others. I think suddenly if that burden starts to shift, if some of these HOAs start to see more of that burden shift to the good guys, because the bad guys aren't doing their part, you could start to see a transition of the good guys moving out. And I think that could be a potential trend in some HOAs, depending on the situation, where you're simply starting to, show the door to individuals who are well-meaning and just are fed up. They're tired of the burden of others who aren't really abiding by the rules that they signed into.
16: Yeah. Well, folks, we need to take a quick break. Let's do that right now, but don't go away. We a lot more to cover today on Where You Live. 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
28: 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Just me, my sister, and my mom. 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

0: Welcome back to Where You Live. I'm Gene Sullivan. It's great to have you take time out of your busy weekend to join us here on Where You Live. I just want to remind you, you know, if you ever are at a place where you can't listen to the show Saturdays at 10, please remember there's always an encore airing of Where You Live every Sunday evening at 5 p.m. right here on AM 1280 The Patriot. Welcome back. I've got with me Mark Foster with the HOA Leadership Network. We have Samantha Troji with New Concepts. I have Matt Greenstein with Greenstein Sellers. We're talking about the Senate File 1750. What does this mean to you? But before we get back discussing collections, let's take a minute to hear from the Community Associations Institute. Here's the CAI Minute.
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0: You know, I think it's fair to say that even though we're talking about legislation, folks, that's going to take place January 1 of 2027. But I think we need to encourage you that if you're on the board of your homeowners association, you should be looking at what some of these changes need to take place. Don't wait till January 1. You know, there's going to be, a number of different things that are going to have to be established with protocol and processes and what needs to be done. I know I had self-managed association. We do some of those as well, where we're doing just the financial management. And one said, "Hey, Gene, we just had a board meeting, just decided the late fees are going to be $50 starting in January 2027. And I got to say, I'm sorry, no, they aren't. And so what does this mean to you? We've talked about when it comes to collections, there's a cap. There's a cap on interest. There's a cap on what you can have as a late fee. But again, there are exceptions, Matt?
2: Well, there's a lot of changes to the collection process. And to your point, one of the new requirements is adopting a collection policy, which will need to be a formal thing adopted by the board. Mention that to that self-managed community. When we're talking about the collection process, one of the big changes is the way payments are applied. We mentioned previously that they have to first be applied to the common expenses and special assessments before fines or any other charges or collection costs or attorney's fees. There's a limited exception to how those payments are applied. And there's really only two. The first is if there's an agreement with the owner to apply the payments in a different manner, which that might be something that comes out of an agreement on a payment plan to get caught back up if the account is in collections or some other kind of arrangement entered into with the homeowner. And the second is that if there is a fine that's been unpaid for over 120 days and it meets one of those exceptions to that $100 fine cap, a payment can be applied to that fine. But as we talked about previously, that's a pretty limited exception. It has to meet one of those criteria to be a fine that you can charge over $100. So only two circumstances there.
0: Now, let me ask you, Samantha, you're a property manager. You have an assistant. We've got an accounting department. Seems like there are a lot of things to remember. Seems like there are a lot of things that have got to be done just so. Sounds like more time.
3: More time, yes. Communication with all parties involved absolutely has to be pretty buttoned up and process procedure.
0: And it's already unfortunate because you mentioned it's an unfortunate thing when someone gets behind with their monthly assessment. And sometimes it's due to something that that was unforeseeable. Mm-hmm. You know, it was an illness, a death in the family, a job change. You know, there are a number of things that take place. And so we're talking about the HOA is going to have to be a little bit more careful what they can find, how they can apply those payments. But there gets to be a time, doesn't there, when the HOA can still say enough's enough and we've got to bring it to foreclosure.
2: Yeah, and that's always been the primary statutory right for the association if there's an owner that's delinquent in assessments. The associations have the statutory lien. They can conduct a non-judicial foreclosure, and that's generally been a cost-effective way to make sure the association's able to be made whole. I think when we're talking about this payment application criteria, it really changes the ability of the association to be made whole and actually collect the unpaid assessments and its costs incurred in collecting those unpaid assessments. The reason that is in 2023, the statute was amended to allow an owner to reinstate from a foreclosure by just paying the principal amount owed without any cost of collections or attorney's fees. I don't think the legislatures really understood this when they were pushing SF 1750, because I raised that directly and some of them were unaware that this provision was already in the statute. What the strategy used to be is if an owner reinstates, that stops the foreclosure, that's great. The association gets back the principal amount owed, and there's still usually some costs of collections and attorney's fees that are owed. But by applying payments to the oldest amounts owed on the account, those would get paid off over time. The association would be made whole. The owner is able to reinstate and stop the foreclosure, and it's a win-win. Now, with this requirement on how payments are applied, that will no longer be the case. And so I foresee situations where an owner is delinquent. The association goes through that foreclosure process. The owner reinstates by paying the principal amount owed. But those costs and attorney's fees are never going to be paid unless the owner chooses to voluntarily pay them and have payments applied to them. Otherwise, all payments are just going to go towards the common expense and special assessments. And the association is going to be out this money unless it chooses to start a lawsuit to collect that. So it's putting the association in a tough spot where it's going to be between a rock and a hard place. Do we try to collect? Do we try to foreclose? Are we going to be able to collect back these fees? And the only opportunity to do that might be now starting lawsuits instead of going through this non-judicial foreclosure process, which is generally more cost effective.
0: Mark, what does this make you think when you hear about all this?
4: Well, the reason this really came about, and I'm convinced of this, so in the 2025 legislative session, carrying over into the 2026 session, there was this often repeated urban legend of an association foreclosing on some poor little old lady for $56. And when we dug into that, the $56 really amounted to that was what was left at the end of this very long, litigious foreclosure event, where $56 still remain. Now, if you've ever been through a foreclosure process, I have not, but I'm sure, you know, Samantha and Matt have certainly been closer to it. If $56 is owed, $56 is owed. They're not just going to round up and say all good. So really that urban legend was repeated all the time about how big bad HOAs are foreclosing on people for $56, where in this case it was just obviously after a very long litigious session, what was still owed by the homeowner. So yeah. I think that this came about because of a lot of, I think, you know, those types of stories that just didn't really hold up to the truth, the real truth.
0: And so, yeah, close enough. That's only, they say, good for horseshoes and hand grenades.
4: That's right.
0: Yeah,
4: exactly.
0: Wow. Okay. What is this going to do, Samantha, to budgets when the HOA board is now saying, I'm sorry, we've got to do everything we can to get this person to pay like everybody else. Why? So we can just cover the expenses, but we can't collect attorney's fees.
3: Yeah, we're going to be looking, you know, a lot of communities budget maybe 2 hours of legal fees. We're going to be looking at five times that, maybe even more, depending on the association. But I mean, it's significantly going to increase some associations' budgets to ensure that the operating funds are there to be able to pay for situations like this moving forward, which means more for all homeowners to pay.
0: That's the that's the bottom line. When you live in HOA, you are financially attached at the hip with everybody else there, and it goes well when everybody takes care of their obligations and meeting them with one another. When it doesn't, it's a disaster. What would be a disaster would be if I continued on without taking a break. So we're going to do that right now. Don't go away, folks. We've got a lot more to cover today here on Where You Live on AM 1280 The Patriot.
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0: 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I'm Gene Sullivan. It's great, folks, to have you take time out of your busy Saturday to join me here on Where You Live. A couple things before we get back to our great guests and panelists here for discussing about Senate File 1750. It's become law, and there are a number of changes it means for you if you live in an HOA. But before we get back to our panel and our discussion, just like to remind you a couple of things. One, a number of times I've had people who've said, Gene, I've got a question I want you to tackle. I've got a story that I think needs to be looked at on your show. Go to our website. It's newconceptsgroup.com. There you're going to find a number of items. You'll find my contact information. 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Well, we talked about the $56 urban legend. Now let's tackle something that I think a lot of people are really concerned with, and that is maintenance. You know, I've looked at the process of legislators for years as they create new laws. And to me, there are sometimes when, yes, a law is needed, a drastic change. There's something that's enforceable. There's something that makes sense. There are so many other times, though, that I see legislators that offer bills, and you know, I call them symbolic legislation because it doesn't really do anything, because there are, well, number one, what they're offering doesn't really tackle the problem. Number two, there's already laws on the books for some of these things, and I see that in this area of maintenance. What I'm talking about is this whole idea that we have of conflicts of interest and how that is to be handled. Minnesota Statute 317, Matt, deals with nonprofits and how to deal with conflicts of interest.
1: Yeah, that's right. Most associations in Minnesota are organized under 317A, the Nonprofit Corporations Act. Section 317A.255 has always had a conflicts of interest provision that would apply to directors of a nonprofit corporation. And that section actually goes through what is a conflict of interest, what is a material financial interest, has it apply to both the board member and their family members. And so a lot of this already existed under Minnesota law.
0: And I would say the same is probably true of being a fiduciary, too, when you're handling money.
1: That's exactly right. The board members are already under the standard of conduct for directors under 317A, and all the other applicable laws in Minnesota always have applied to HOA board members.
0: Yeah, and so, you know, I take a look at it. Mark, let me ask you, conflicts of interest, you can't ever get away from that 100%, can you?
2: Especially in small communities. You know, sometimes Cousin Bob's running the landscape company in town, and Cousin Bob might become the landscaper, the mowing company, the snowplow removal guy for an HOA. I think it's a best practice, frankly, that if I'm a board leader, that I'm going to sit it out on that particular vote. So regulating it, you know, probably not the worst thing in the world. But frankly, I think that it will probably become an area of compression when you get to some of these smaller communities where you don't have a lot of choice. And there are a lot of family members who are running other businesses, and you may have some of those conflicts of interest.
0: I think that is a very real point. And I mean, bottom line, if I'm not mistaken, I think somewhere close to 40% of all HOAs are self-managed homeowner associations. And the reason for that is some choose because they have they feel people that are capable and have the time to manage the association. But let's face it, a lot of them is because they are small associations. Mm-hmm. They're small associations in a smaller town. And so you don't have the network of contractors, to your point, Mark, at all.
2: That's right. The other side of it is certainly the arrangement where I'm going to hire, I'm going to make sure that, that Uncle Bob or Cousin Bob gets the contract. And, you know, Cousin Bob's going to kick me back a spiff, you know, because I'm on the board. So, you know, I was able to get him some business. That whole thing is a whole different conversation. But I think for boards that are doing their job well, and for board leaders who understand that they need to optically ensure that they're, you know, stepping away from any type of a vote that looks like a conflict of interest. Yeah. It's a best practice.
0: And let's be clear. Sometimes people, when they take a look at laws, they say, we're creating this law to prevent this from happening. There's no law that I know that prevents what it is that they want to do.
2: Right.
0: We have laws on the book on murder. But there are still murders. We have laws that are already on the books that say no kickbacks, but kickbacks are already being taken. So you can't stop the dishonest from being dishonest.
2: That's right. And that's why you have a board of directors. The board of directors needs to be engaged in these decisions. They need to have full disclosure across the board. And certainly a board that sees any sort of nefarious behavior on a single board member or multiple board members have the authority to take action.
0: Let me, when you've looked at this legislation, Samantha, what have been anything that you've had angst with?
3: I have had angst with quite a fair amount of it, to be honest, but really talking to this particular piece, I've had a handful of board members recently say, well, my neighbor bakes me baked goods. And I'm like, okay, because of what? Are you being a great community member? Okay, that's not a kickback. You know, I think it's causing more, oh my gosh, am I not going to be able to accept these baked goods? And this provision was already here, was already a law. You know, it was already something that boards should not be doing. So it's just causing more confusion, more frustration, and more conversation that is taking time away from other areas that we need to be talking about than should be. So specifically related to this, I think it's just wild, the yeah. conversations we're having.
0: So we've talked about it. Seems like we're in agreement. Conflicts of interest are going to happen, but there's a way of dealing with it. And it's usually, like you said, the board member who has a connection, they recuse themselves from discussion, from vote. And then that's okay. And as long as the others voted on it, can be put in the minutes, and we're good to go, right, Matt?
1: Yeah, and that's what's required now. What would typically be considered the best practice or what I'm sure a board would be advised by their attorney if this issue was raised, is now, you know, codified to where we want to disclose that conflict. We want the director who has the conflict to abstain from participating in that decision. And the other directors will have to evaluate whether or not they want to move forward with that action item.
0: Okay. The next piece that we need to talk about is property management companies property management companies that offer maintenance and construction services. That is a big piece. It's something that we need to take, I think, a good look at. But I need to take another break right now, so don't go away. But we'll return with that here on Where You Live after these messages.
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7: On America's 250th birthday, we wonder, what if radio had been there from the start?
8: We're in our New York newsroom. It's just past midnight. Word is coming in that the luxury liner Titanic has struck ice in the North Atlantic. First reports tell us she's damaged, but stable, being taken under tow toward Halifax. Wait, hold on. We're, receiving a correction now. My God! The Titanic! She's gone down!
7: And for over a century, radio has brought America together in the moments that matter. Radio makes it real,

0: You know, I wish you could hear the comments that happen when we go to break, and because that's where there's always great discussion. Matt, what was it that you were just saying about board members?
1: Well, a lot of this concern about the board members having conflicts of interest or whether or not there's some kind of improper relationship or kickback, it's up to the homeowners to hold their board members accountable. And I think a lot of this legislation was drafted through the lens of the board has full control and the board needs to be regulated. And there wasn't a lot of thought to the fact that these are self-governing communities, that if homeowners do not like these decisions being made by the board, they can elect different board members, they can run themselves and volunteer to be on the board. And that's the best way to effectuate change, not necessarily through the legislative process.
0: And to my understanding, that's one of the things that we have enjoyed in our country, is that's what self-governance is all about, self-government.
2: Right.
0: You put forward those that you think are going to do a good job, and if they don't, they're out.
2: You know, the guy who always complains about the president or about the elected official, and you ask that person, well, did you vote? Well, no, my vote doesn't make a difference. It sort of comes down to that microcosm in an HOA. If you're not actively engaged, if you don't understand what issues are going on, and if you just sit back and complain, you know, you need to have a stake in what's going on and really have a good understanding of it. But to Matt's point, if the board is doing something nefarious, you can vote them out.
0: Yeah.
2: And you can always run to be on the board.
0: Yes. How many times has someone complained and you've turned and said, well, why don't you run for the board? What's the response?
3: Too many times to count have I said that. And only a handful actually take us up on it. But we try. We try very hard.
0: And it's amazing. There's a group of people that take you up on it. And I know other people on the board go, oh, this person's going to be terrible to have, only to find out they become a great board member because they begin to realize all of the pressure and mm-hmm. all of the decisions that the board actually has to make.
3: Absolutely. It really changes the tune a little bit. And wow, this is what we're doing up here. Yes, yes, that's what they're doing up here.
0: Mm-hmm. So we're talking about maintenance. What does that mean for the association? What needs to be done differently? There is a new law stating that there is a mandatory minimum of three bids on anything $50,000 or above in cost. Just at face value, I don't know that I have much of a problem with that.
1: No, I think that's always been the standard, is boards go out and shop contracts and make sure they're getting the best price and value for services.
0: Yeah. But it's become a very sticky thing as it pertains to insurance claims.
2: Mm-hmm.
1: Yeah, and I think this is another section where perhaps it was aimed at a problem that is addressed in other laws or may or may not exist. But I think this came out of a misconception that an insurance claim project is somehow a no-bid contract, and that there's some kind of, again, nefarious conduct occurring with the contractors being selected for insurance claims. So they impose this bidding requirement criteria that the board will have to look at, but it doesn't specifically address insurance claims in a separate matter, which I think will be problematic as this goes into practice.
0: Mm-hmm. So you're a board member. Mark, let me ask you, what do you think of this?
2: Well, if I have to go out and get three bids on something that's an insurance claim, to me, I'd have to put sort of my contractor hat on. So I'm a contractor. I'm a roofing contractor, let's say. I'm going to be one of three contractors who get approached for, let's say, $1 million hail claim. And now most great contractors that we interface at the network are going to do a great job. They're going to take a lot of time to go out and assess the situation. They're going to take a lot of time coming up with the bid and figuring out how much it's all going to cost and what it's going to take. And those bids take time. So now you're going to do that three times. And one of those three contractors is going to lose that bid. Now, the association in that particular case of a hail claim, the association is not setting the price. The insurance company is setting the price. So what you're looking at with three bids in this case is maybe different service levels. But at the end of the day, three bids to me for in that particular situation feels like overkill.
0: Yeah.
2: Right.
0: To me, one of the things I've tried to explain to others about it, to me, I said, take a look at this like healthcare. You know, the last time you went for a colonoscopy, did you ask the doctors, what's your price? What's your price? What's your price? No, you went to a doctor that you trusted and you got a good, you've got a working relationship with. And if you do, you say healthcare is going to take care of it. I've got a deductible that I'll pay, mm-hmm. but health insurance will take care of it. That's the situation we're talking about here with home insurance.
2: Very much so. I think it is running circles around a problem that really doesn't exist. So when it comes to this hail claim thing, I think that it's going to put a lot of burden, frankly, onto property managers. Property managers are going to have to line up these contractors. And contractors, they get worn out by doing lots and lots of bids that they never win. And I think that's one of the things that will happen. Someday Mother Nature is going to give us a summer of hail. We've been skipping that largely the last couple of years, but it's going to happen. And as that ramps up, it is going to cause, a lot of exhaustion in the industry.
0: I've heard some contractors say, and I think there's some truth to it. They said, hey, look, if I know that I'm going to be supplying a proposal, a bid, and I'm not going to get it, I put in some time, to your point, you know. And so I think I'm going to start charging for that, and now there is an additional layer of costs that are going to be baked in that we hadn't thought about.
2: Yeah,
0: before.
2: The proposal fee, right?
0: Yes, exactly. Because hey, I know I probably don't have a chance, but you need the three bids, so here you go.

0: trust and credibility, and they say, what else do you got? I'd rather go with someone that I know is going to be able to stand by, you know, this versus, I mean, how many times have we heard stories about the storm chasers?
1: Right.
0: You know, they're in town. They will promise the moon and the stars. And then afterwards, the HOA realizes they're gone.
1: Mm-hmm.
0: You know, has that been an issue that you've dealt with clients, Matt?
2: Well, 100%. It's never fun to have a client that paid a lot of money to get a project done, only to find out that old materials were reused, the contractor didn't do it to the correct mm-hmm. scope, and we've now paid them all the money, and they're gone, and not returning our calls, mm-hmm. and haven't came back, and there's punch list items still missing. I'd bring this conversation back to the language in the statute on this process a little bit, because the criteria that the board has to look at in selecting a vendor is based on reasonable business criteria that includes but is not limited to the cost, the contractor's qualifications, warranties, length of time to complete the project, and other things that matter. And when we're talking about which contractor to use, there's huge value to vendors in any kind of industry that there's a relationship with that you know are going to stand behind their work. I think when you have, you know, companies that you've worked with in the past that are familiar with your property, that you know if there's an issue, they will make it right because there's that long-term relationship or the reputation in the community, that's also a huge factor. And if we're looking at an insurance claim where the insurance adjuster is setting the price and the scope of work, you can't really look at the price as one of these criteria. You have to look at these other factors and go with the contractor that you trust, you have a relationship with, and that you know is going to stand behind their work.
0: Yeah, and you know, when I think about the issues in the last couple of years in the news that have here locally mm-hmm. talked about people, oh, look at what's happening with insurance claims. The bottom line has always been someone who wasn't adequately insured.
1: Happens all the time. The you see it on the news, you know, the recent one, not recent, last year in Lakeville, there was major hail damage. And everybody complaining about the fact that they had $17,000 they had to pay out of pocket. Well, it's because you didn't have HO6 insurance.
0: Well, man, the time has flown. I want to say thanks to Mark, Samantha, Matt for joining me. Folks, have a great rest of your weekend, and I look forward to having you join me next week here on Where You Live.

0: Hello? Hello? Anybody home? 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
4: With SRN News, I'm Mary Rose. Senator Lindsey Graham, a close ally of President Trump, has died after a brief illness. The South Carolina Republican was 71. He was known for advocating a strong U.S. foreign policy, and correspondent Julie

0: Walker is reporting on his life.
1: South Carolina Senator Lindsey Graham died Saturday at age 71. He was one of President Trump's closest allies after running against him in 2016.
2: He's a tough one to lose. He was great. He was unique in every way.
1: Graham was a chief backer of Trump's war in Iran. Foreign policy was a focus for him. Trump says Graham had just gotten back from Ukraine when he called Saturday night.
2: He said, you know, I feel good, but I'm tired.
1: He says first responders went to his D.C. home for a medical emergency. Republican Senator Tim Scott says Graham's life's...
3: 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How can you tell the Twin Cities media is massaging things for the DFL? 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
19: Welcome to This Week on Capitol Hill, your insider's guide to the stories shaping Washington and the world. I'm your host, Tony Perkins.
20: We believe that for the movement to continue, it can't be made. And for that reason, we are suspending campaign operations.
19: That was Democratic Senate candidate Graham Plattner announcing the suspension of his campaign in Maine amid allegations of sexual assault. The announcement has added to an already turbulent political landscape for Democrats heading into the midterm elections. We'll talk about that with Christian Daytok, White House reporter for the Washington Examiner. On the international front, the fragile ceasefire between the United States and Iran is over.
21: Is the ceasefire over? Is the ceasefire done? Is the MOU dead?
22: It's a very interesting question. To me, I think it's over. I don't want to deal with them anymore. As far as I'm concerned, it's over. I'll speak to our negotiators. They want to negotiate. They're good people. Steve Witkoff, Jared Kushner. But they have to come back to me. As far as I'm concerned, it's just a waste of time dealing with them.
19: That was President Donald Trump on Wednesday. Iran has carried out attacks this week on commercial vessels in the Strait of Hormuz, further disrupting the flow of oil through one of the world's most critical shipping lanes. The regime has also targeted U.S. military facilities in Kuwait, Qatar, and Bahrain. Notably, Israel has not been directly targeted this week, but its military remains on heightened alert and prepared to resume military operations if necessary. We'll get the latest when Ambassador Mike Huckabee joins us from Israel. Also this week, leaders of all 32 NATO member nations gathered in Ankara, Turkey, for the 2026 NATO summit, including President Trump. Now, prior to the summit, President Trump met with Turkey's President Erdogan. Now, following that meeting, President Trump said the United States would lift sanctions on the Islamic Nation and pursue approval of the sale of the F-35 Lightning II fighter aircraft to Turkey, a move that has raised serious concerns on both sides of the political aisle in Congress. We'll find out why from retired Air Force General John Tikert. Plus, House Speaker Mike Johnson joins us from the West Coast to review the final legislative push before the August recess as Congress works to advance several major policy priorities. All of that and more is coming up on this edition of This Week on Capitol Hill.
23: Today's edition of This Week on Capitol Hill is being presented by AARP.
19: Well, this week, Democrat candidate Graham Plattner suspended his campaign for Maine's U.S. Senate seat, marking another major shakeup in the 2026 midterm landscape. The suspension followed allegations from a woman that he'd previously dated who said Plattner forced his way into her home and sexually assaulted her. Is expected to formally withdraw from the race on Monday. Joining us now to discuss this story and the latest developments from the White House is Christian Daytok, White House reporter for the Washington Examiner. Christian, welcome to This Week on Capitol Hill. Thanks for joining us.
24: Anytime, Tony. I appreciate the invite.
19: Well, this announcement from Graham Plattner puts the Democrats in even a greater turmoil than they were going into this latest election. What's the White House response to this?
24: Well, believe it or not, the White House has been remarkably quiet surrounding the Plattner news. I mean, it wasn't until midway through the week that we even had confirmation that he would be suspending his campaign. And I think the reason you're seeing President Trump's team, in addition to folks at the RNC and the NRSC, sort of pump the brakes and, you know, withhold from making major announcements or declaring victory, is because there's still a long road ahead of them, despite the, you know, discombobulation, for lack of a better term, from their opponents on the other side of the aisle. Let's talk about Plattner specifically, because hindsight is always 20/20. We can see the red flags now. But I do think the one thing that he had going for him was this sort of wild charisma, which drew voters to his cause. It helped him easily dispatch of Governor Janet Mills in the Democratic primary, in addition to another of other candidates in the field. But Republicans, they don't want to pull money out of this race just yet. There was some $100 million earmarked from the committees for ads through November, because they have to define who his replacement will be. And I will say, the field is widening, but none of them have the charisma that Plattner put on display over the past year plus. But of course, none of them have that baggage that he was dragging around as these scandals continue to stack over the ensuing months.
19: This has got to be a relief for Maine Senator Susan Collins that this disarray is taking place within the ranks. How might this impact the Republicans' chances for holding the Senate?
24: Well, I'm not going to say that Susan Collins is 100% safe at this point in time, but it certainly helps her chances of reelection. I mean, let's be honest. Collins has faced a number of Democratic challengers over the past three decades, but this was really shaping up to be, in my estimation, her toughest reelection fight yet. I mean, we had polls back in 2020 where she and former Maine Speaker of the State House, Sarah Gideon, were really neck and neck. Gideon was even leading in some of those polls, but Collins waltzed to an easy victory. I think she won by around 9 points in that general election cycle. But ultimately, you know, Republicans, while Plattner was drawing wild enthusiasm from Democratic voters in the state, not to mention a lot of national recognition, I do think that in order for Collins to beat him, there was going to be tons of money poured into this race. And because, again, we don't know who the replacement will be just yet, Collins can't shift her strategy. So it's not going to be taking her foot off the gas, although a super PAC supporting her run did pull some of those Plattner-specific ads early last week. I would imagine the money to continue flowing and Susan Collins continuing to campaign like her political career depends on it.
19: Well, I would say I think the Republicans have gotten a number of breaks in this cycle, even when it comes to the redistricting and the implosion of some of these campaigns. Christian, I want to shift from politics to policy. The president, as we're going into the weekend, said that he would not sign the affordable housing bill, which could be a key victory for the president. But he says it's in protest over the Senate not moving the Save America Act.
24: That's right. And, you know, what's interesting about the president's statement is he didn't say he would veto the bill. This is essentially a protest decision from him not to sign it into law. You remember a few weeks ago when he was scheduled to sign the bill alongside Speaker Johnson and Leader Thune on Capitol Hill. But because of the way the government's rules work, that bill is going to become law whether President Trump signs it or not. The clock started nearly 10 days ago when Mike Johnson sent it over to the White House officially. So President Trump, even though he's saying he's not going to sign this package into law, it will become the law of the land here in just a few days. I do think it's important to look at the president's speech in particular, or excuse me, not his speech, but his statement. He's really pressuring Republicans to pass the Save America Act. Obviously, if Republicans manage to hold on to both majorities in Congress, which, let's be honest, I don't think anyone is really expecting right now, despite optimism from the president's team, he could move that legislation in the latter half of his second term. But because of everything that you had mentioned, despite the breaks that Republicans have received, whether it's redistricting or the Supreme Court ruling on coordination between campaigns and individual candidates, it's going to be a tough, drawn-out battle. If President Trump wants a guarantee that this can be passed, it needs to be moved now before November. You mentioned the housing bill as a major win for Republicans, but it's also going to be a major win for Democrats, who could demonstrate that they were able to get a big affordability issue addressed even while Republicans were in the majority. So I do understand the president's messaging strategy, even if ultimately this bill will become law with or without his signature.
19: Christian, just a little over a minute left. Is there a way forward for the SAVE Act, Save America Act, through the Senate?
24: If you ask Leader Thune, the answer is no. If you ask President Trump, the answer is yes. And the one thing that I've learned over 10 years of covering President Trump, I would be hesitant to bet against him. Let's not forget he has this massive campaign war chest, which, to be quite frank, hasn't been utilized to the level that many Republicans wanted to see for this cycle. He could hold the promise of primarying unwilling Republicans if they don't vote for the Save America Act. If anyone can pull a rabbit out of the hat this late in the game, I think it's President Trump.
19: All right, Christian Detok, thanks so much for joining us. Appreciate your insight.
24: Anytime, Tony.
19: All right, folks, on the other side of the break, we're going to be joined by Ambassador Mike Huckabee. He'll be joining us from Israel to give us the latest on what is happening in the Middle East. Also, still to come, General John Tykert's going to be joining us to talk about the concerns over the sale of F-35 jets to Turkey. And, as always, we'll be joined by House Speaker Mike Johnson, who'll give us an update on what's to come this coming week as Congress returns to Capitol Hill. So don't go away. A lot more straight ahead.
0: I love telling you about The Story of Everything, an incredible movie. Did you know the odds of our universe having the exact physical constants needed for life are 1 in 10 to the power of 10 to the 123rd? It's a number so large, there aren't enough particles in the universe to write it all down. It's not philosophy, it's physics. I've been telling you about the powerful documentary, The Story of Everything. It's available to stream online. 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This remarkable film dives deep into the mathematics of fine-tuning, the information code buried in DNA, and the extraordinary engineering inside every living cell. Featuring Dr. Stephen Meyer and other respected scientists, this film asks and answers a profound question. 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
0: When Abraham Lincoln was elected president in 1860, America stood on the edge of collapse. Over the next 4 years, the Civil War claimed more than 700,000 lives and tested whether our republic could endure. As the war drew to a close, Lincoln looked beyond victory. He looked toward healing. In his second inaugural address, he challenged the nation. Let us strive on to bind up the nation's wounds, to achieve and cherish a just and lasting peace. Lincoln understood that preserving the greatest experiment in self-government required more than winning a war. It required the character to restore what had been broken. More than 160 years later, America still faces division. The question is not whether we'll disagree. The question is whether we still have the wisdom and the character to heal together.
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19: Welcome back to This Week on Capitol Hill. I'm Tony Perkins, your host. Well, this week, the United States and Iran both resumed hostilities as they exchanged attacks this week. The U.S. military said it struck more than 170 Iranian targets, while Iran fired on U.S. targets in Qatar, Kuwait, and Bahrain. Joining us now from Israel to discuss the latest is U.S. Ambassador to Israel, Ambassador Mike Huckabee. Ambassador Huckabee, welcome back to This Week on Capitol Hill. Thanks for joining us.
5: Thank you, Tony. It's always a pleasure. And I ask you to continue to pray for the peace of Jerusalem, for sure.
19: In fact, I want to ask you about that because you just left a meeting with the Prime Minister Benjamin Netanyahu. What's the sense on the ground in Israel with the restart of this conflict with Iran and the United States?
5: Well, as you know, Israel has not been engaged in it, and it's probably smart that Iran does not fire missiles toward Israel because they would be compelled to fire them back. Much of the meeting, obviously, was something I couldn't go into the details, but, you know, I want to assure people that there is still a very strong relationship between the U.S. and Israel, and reports to the contrary are simply not so. The president, the prime minister, had a very good phone visit yesterday. Israel is continuing to deal with the problem they have on their northern border with Hezbollah and Lebanon. But the peace agreement with Lebanon is historic and is giving an opportunity to maybe move this forward in a way that nobody could have envisioned for the past 50 years or longer. So we're all optimistic. We know it depends upon Hezbollah disarming and the Lebanese armed forces being able to make the way to take care of Lebanon or take care of their own country so that Israel doesn't have to. That's what we're looking for.
19: I mean, this is somewhat of a historic shift in the Middle East that we're seeing take place right now. And this would not have been possible had we not taken on Iran directly, weakening their connection to their proxies, which now leaves them isolated.
5: One of the things that Secretary Rubio had so clearly said was that you have to separate Hezbollah from the mothership of Iran. And the reason that's so important is because Iran has been supplying funds and weapons and strategy. And if you can step on the oxygen hose and keep Hezbollah from getting all of this oxygen from Iran, you do a lot to really upend terror, not just in Lebanon. Hezbollah is in 12 Western Hemisphere countries. When the U.S. and people in America say, well, it doesn't affect me, they have no idea what they're talking about. Of course it affects them. In fact, Hezbollah has killed more Americans than they've killed Israelis. So for Americans to think that this is not important to them, they're not paying attention.
19: Well, certainly, Ambassador, the Israelis are paying attention to this because it's right at their doorstep. And I would think that there's somewhat of an anticipation with the re-engagement of hostilities between the U.S. and Iran, that this threat could be resolved at least in the immediate future, if this is followed through.
5: Without a doubt, and one of the ways in which, again, Americans I think failed to grasp the threat of Iran, for 47 years they've been saying they're going to kill us. Now, when people tell you that same thing over and over for that many years, you're wise to believe them and you're foolish to ignore them. I think we've seen that the Iranians so far have not indicated the willingness to completely change their ways. They have threatened to assassinate President Trump. By the way, it was in Israeli intelligence shared with the U.S. that gave him a heads up of a very specific plot that they had this week to try and assassinate him. our partnership with Israel is an important one, and I want people in the U.S. to understand this is not a one-way street. We get benefits, and sometimes it's in the way of information and intelligence. Other times it's in the way of technology. But it is a partnership that is vital as much to the U.S. as it is to the nation of Israel.
19: Israel is also, despite reports to the contrary, a stabilizing force in the Middle East. But what we see, Ambassador, on the horizon with Iran as really kind of the strong man, or at least the nuisance, the big nuisance there in the Middle East being curtailed, that vacuum is going to be filled by somewhere, someone, some country, some leader. I think Israel has the potential to be an even greater stabilizing force. But there are many that are expressing concerns about Turkey filling that void. I want to play a clip of the Prime Minister, Benjamin Netanyahu, responding to the relationship between the U.S. and Turkey. Clip 7, please.
6: It's a regime that's infected with the Muslim Brotherhood, which hates the United States. He harbors Hamas, the Hamas terrorists. He supports them. He finances them. He's thrown his opponents in jail, all of them. He throws more journalists in jail than anyone can understand. So he's not exactly a model ally of the United States.
19: There's a lot of concern both there in Israel, but even here in the United States, about a close relationship with Turkey. They've not proven to be a good ally.
5: Well, they put several of Americans in jail, including, as you know, a pastor that President Trump was able to get out of a Turkish jail during his first term. A number of Americans have been imprisoned there, often without really any just reason. I think it's a concern, and it's one that we'll follow closely. The president has a good relationship with Erdogan. It's something I'm not privy to, so I can't comment on it. But I know that the threats that Erdogan has made toward Israel, which is a partner to the U.S., is of concern, I think, for all of us. And whether or not there will be actually a proposal to sell F-35s to Turkey, again, that would cause some consternation, I think, by many Republicans in the Senate as well as Democrats. So we'll have to wait and see whether there's really a proposal that goes on the table for that.
19: I'm going to talk a little bit more about that later in the program on the F-35s, because that is a bipartisan concern here on Capitol Hill. Ambassador, we just have a couple minutes left. Former Baptist pastor, I'm not sure that you're ever a former pastor. It's just kind of like a Marine. You're never a former Marine. There's concern among the what we see among the ranks of evangelicals. I attribute it to biblical illiteracy, that there's a moving away from an understanding of the role of Israel and why we need to stand with them.
5: Well, we need to stand with them because it's scriptural. I mean, I could give you a lot of geopolitical reasons. I could give you humanitarian reasons. I could give you historic reasons. I could give you economic reasons. And all of those are important, and all of them should weigh in. But the ultimate reason for evangelicals is because we're people of the book. And if we're going to be true to the book and faithful to the book, then we'll be understanding our relationship with the Jewish people at large, and we'll also be understanding of the important role that Israel plays. We'll recognize Genesis 12:3 as a biblical mandate. And I do think biblical illiteracy is spot on when you mention that. And some of it is the fear of some pulpits, pastors who are afraid of their own congregations, afraid to offend them, afraid to upset them. But if you upset them because you're preaching the scripture, because you are faithfully delivering the word of God, then you're not in trouble in a bad way. If that gets you in trouble, then you should be in trouble. The prophets of old were willing to get in trouble with the people because they didn't want to be in trouble with God.
19: Right.
5: If that's my choice, I'll be in trouble with a congregation any day, not to be in trouble with the Creator God of the universe.
19: Well, and Ambassador, you've walked that out, a greater fear of God than a fear of man, and the Lord honors that. Ambassador Mike Huckabee, always great to see you, my friend. Thanks so much for taking time to join us today.
5: Thank you, Tony. And from here I say Shabbat Shalom.
19: Shabbat Shalom. All right, and continue to pray for the peace of Jerusalem, as the ambassador said. All right, stick with us. More.
8: With SRN News, I'm Mary Wilson. froze. Senator Lindsey Graham, a close ally of President Trump, has died after a brief illness. He was 71, and Graham was known for advocating a strong U.S. foreign policy. He initially opposed President Trump and ran against him for president in 2016, but later became a staunch supporter. Graham had just returned from Ukraine, where he'd met with Ukrainian President Zelensky. Graham was known for advising President Trump on matters such as Iran and Russia. The United States has again attacked Iran over an Iranian strike on a container ship in the Strait of Hormuz that set the ship ablaze and left a crew member missing. Iran responded with attacks on Bahrain, Kuwait, Qatar, Jordan, and Oman on Sunday. Iran and U.S. are nearly at the midway point of the 60-day period of their interim deal. This is Esarin.
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12: 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They're cheering. I'm cheering. 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
19: Welcome back to This Week on Capitol Hill. On Wednesday, President Trump said he intends to lift sanctions on Turkey, and he says he's considering the sale of F-35 fighter jets to Turkey, a move that has raised concerns among lawmakers of both parties and allies, including Israeli Prime Minister Benjamin Netanyahu, as we mentioned earlier. Now, President Trump removed Turkey from the F-35 program during his first term as president after the NATO country acquired air defense systems from Russia. Joining us now to discuss this is retired U.S. Air Force General John Tykert. General Tykert, welcome to This Week on Capitol Hill.
25: Tony, it's great to be on with you again.
19: All right, there's concerns being expressed on Capitol Hill from both sides of the political aisle regarding the potential sale of F-35s to Turkey. Explain why.
25: Tony, I'm not a firm no to the F-35 to Turkey, but I think we need to mitigate three primary areas of concern before we walk down that path. Number one is Turkey's defense relationship to Russia. Number two is Turkey's animosity toward Israel. And number three is Turkey's hatred of the Kurds. And if we appropriately mitigate those three major areas of concern, then I think maybe there's a path forward here.
19: That's a pretty high bar, given past statements from Turkey's President Erdogan, certainly regarding the Kurds, his comments regarding Israel, and the complication of having the air defense systems from Russia. Does that not compromise potentially the F-35's technology?
25: Tony, it does. And the reason why we initially took Turkey off of the F-35 program is because Turkey's insistence and then follow through to buying those Russian air defense systems, they're called S-400s, and that violated a law called CATSA, Countering America's Adversaries Through Sanctions Act, which prohibits us from doing major military deals with countries that buy major defense systems from Russia. And the problem with the S-400 is it's a very advanced surface-to-air missile system, which could compromise the F-35 program. It could find its vulnerabilities and actually pass some of the F-35 signature data back to Russia. And only if Turkey will get rid of those F-400s. By the way, they never actually put them into operational use, because typically when you buy something from Russia, it doesn't come with sustainment capabilities, so they're essentially useless. And if they get rid of those S-400s, they've never operationalized them, then at least that could be the way to mitigate my concern and our proper concern about Turkey's relationship with Russia.
19: All right, let's talk about mitigating the relationship with the hatred toward Israel, in particular the hostility that's been there. My sense is watching President Erdogan, especially with the demise of Iran and the disruption of things in Syria, that he's looking to fill the vacuum of leadership in the Middle East.
25: Tony, we should be very concerned with what the Turkish leader has been saying about Israel. And there's actually another law called QME, Qualitative Military Edge, that requires us to ensure, the United States, that Israel has a sufficient defensive capability against the combination of all possible threats. And the way Turkey has been talking, we've got to assume that they are a threat. So only with limiting the number of F-35s that we provide to Turkey, if we decide to walk down this path, and then limiting their weapons and their utilization through end-use monitoring, could we possibly overcome the bar of what QME requires, which is us ensuring that Israel has an edge over the all potential adversaries.
19: Okay, so we've taken on two of the three, General. Let's talk about the Kurds.
25: Now, Kurds have been a reliable partner to the United States and a mitigator of extremism throughout the Middle East. There are Kurds in Turkey, there are Kurds in Iraq, there are Kurds in Iran, there are Kurds in Syria. And again, they have been a great partner to the United States and our interests. And there is this hatred from Turkey towards the Kurds. And so going back to some of those mitigating factors against QME, we've got to ensure that Turkey does not plan to use those F-35s to hinder the well-being of the Kurds. And that includes not giving them the numbers of F-35s that they would want. And again, getting commitments and following up with those commitments from Turkey that they do not utilize F-35s against the Kurds and our interests via the Kurds.
19: Well, we have just about a minute, just under a minute left. But the Kurds, we've betrayed them previously. I mean, even when we've abandoned them in northeast Syria, things that happened to the Kurds. That relationship is important that we maintain. This would be a key decider of that relationship. 30 seconds, General.
25: You're right, and I do want to at least provide context that we have sold about 200 F-16s to Turkey, and so we already are in a defense relationship with them. But you're right, the combination of Russia, Israel, and Kurdish considerations has to be top of the list and mitigated if we're going to go forward with an F-35 sale to Turkey.
19: General John Tigard, thank you for your insight. We appreciate it. All right, folks, stick with us. On the other side of the break, we'll be joined by House Speaker Mike Johnson with a look at what's ahead when Congress returns this week. Don't go away.
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19: Welcome back to This Week on Capitol Hill. I'm your host, Tony Perkins. With the August recess fast approaching, this week President Trump called for Congress to prioritize Reconciliation 3.0, which includes both a $350 billion defense spending package along with the Save America Act regarding voter registration. Now, the push comes as House Republicans look to maintain momentum on key conservative priorities heading into midterm elections. Joining us now from the West Coast is House Speaker Mike Johnson. He's been crisscrossing the country as we approach those midterms. Mr. Speaker, welcome back to This Week on Capitol Hill.
32: Hey,
1: Hey, Tony. Great to be with you as always from sunny California. Been out here for a few days going up and down the Central Valley. I want to encourage everyone to know there are a lot of conservative patriots in California who are not throwing in the white towel. In fact, they're very energized for the fall elections. We're expecting some good things out here. We think we can flip some seats from blue to red, even in California.
2: Well, speaking of elections, you know, the announcement of the implosion of the main Senate candidate, Plattner, it looks like the Democrats are having a lot of problems as we move into these midterm elections.
1: They're having a lot of problems. They have chosen the wrong horses for these races. And I tell you, they've shown that there really is a lack of principle in the Democrat Party now. This is not our father's or grandfather's Democratic Party. They're going full communist now. The DSA of America, the Democratic Socialists of America, put out their platform in the last several days, and it is incredible stuff. They don't want any borders, Tony. They want no prisons. They want to eradicate the Supreme Court, remove the presidency. They want the Congress to control everything because they intend to take it over. This is the time for all Americans, all patriots, people who are freedom-loving folks to stand up. The barbarians are inside the gates, and this fall election is going to be decisive for the future of this country.
2: And just a few congressional seats could make the difference in this, because if the Democrats were to gain the majority in Congress, this type of ideology will filter into their policy.
1: Well, absolutely right. And of course, they would stop the Trump administration in its tracks. Instead of having 4 years for his second term, he would only have two, because they would turn every committee into an investigative body in the House, and they'd go after him and his family and his cabinet and party leaders and all the rest. It'd be absolute chaos, lawfare on steroids. It will roil the markets. It will harm the U.S. economy, and it will set us back in the eyes of our adversaries around the world. And it's dangerous stuff. And so this election is unlike any midterm in history. We keep saying that. It truly is going to be a crossroads for the country. We have got to maintain the path that we're on, bringing America back, which we've done. And it's a very serious decision for voters in the fall.
2: All right, Mr. Speaker, let's talk about the sprint that's going to start on Monday as Congress returns to Capitol Hill. We're up against that August break, then we're moving right into the heat of the fall elections. What has to happen between now and then for Republicans to continue the momentum?
1: Well, the August district work period is critical in an election year because everyone needs to go home and be in their districts to run and campaign in advance of November. And so there's a lot to do before we hit the road. There's big ticket items and really big must-pass legislation still on the floor that we've got to get across. Now, we passed a lot of important legislation. A lot of it's parked in the Senate, as you know. And as you said at the outset, the president's number one priority is the Save America Act. It is mine as well. It is the House Republicans' top priority. And I want to remind everybody, we've passed it three times already. Remember, the Save America Act only has two components in its final form right now. It's proof of citizenship to register to vote and photo ID when you show up. Those are 90-10 public opinion polling issues. Even 72% of Democrats say they understand the necessity of photo ID to vote. But you can't get a single Democrat in the House or Senate to vote for it. And so I know we sound like a broken record, but this is the story over and over. The best way for us to do that is to put it on a reconciliation bill, send it to the Senate in an irresistible package, and pass it with Senate Republican votes only, sadly, and get it to the president's desk. That's what we're aiming to do.
2: This could make a difference. You're in California. This could make a difference in the gubernatorial election out there, certainly a difference in some of the congressional races as well.
1: Absolutely. And as you mentioned a moment ago, you know, the whole balance of Congress is going to come down to the outcome of less than 20 races. The Cook Political Report is one of the gold standard, you know, prognosticators for House races in Congress. And they estimate currently that they're on election night, there'll be 212 Republican seats, 204 Democrat seats. And those less than 20 seats in the middle, the balance, are the jump ball seats. That's why we're spending so much time in those districts. We have extraordinary candidates. We're raising the resources so they'll have what they need to get the job done. But it's going to come down to those delicate balances. And in blue states like California, you must have election integrity so that we can win this fair and square.
2: So with that being a priority, Reconciliation 3.0, probably the best vehicle to move this forward, but there may be other options like the National Defense Authorization Act. You might merge it onto that. Talk about that as an option.
1: Exactly. We were working on that the week before we went home for district work period this week, We'll come back to that again in the next couple of weeks. And we're also going to add, merge, as you say, the Save America Act onto, for example, the appropriations bills that were moving through the House and off the House floor. We use an acronym, MIRV, M-I-R-V. People get confused about all the weeds and the procedural mechanisms in the House and Senate. But if you merge or MIRV a bill together upon its passage, you take Save America Act, which we passed unanimously by Republican votes back in February, and you MIRV or merge it onto any other bill, those two bills become the same legislative instrument. In other words, it grafts it in as the base text, and it is transmitted to the Senate as one piece of legislation. So that's another fail-safe way for us to get it over there. The problem is, on any bill other than reconciliation, remember, you got to get 60 votes. And so we would need at least 7 Democrats to help. And Tony, you and I both know they are not going to do that. They will never vote for election integrity. The base won't let them. And I'm sad to say that some of them, they really want to keep the door open for these fraudulent actions at the local level. It's really sad.
2: Well, speaking of needing Democratic votes, the House has will soon have passed all the appropriations bills. I mean, you're moving those through. That's new. That hasn't happened in the last couple of decades. You're bringing the House back to the appropriations process, legitimate appropriations process. The Senate hasn't moved anything. Where do we end at the end of the fiscal year?
1: Well, I'll tell you, the Democrats are dug in. They do not want to help the President Trump do anything. And I think that they are planning to shut the government down at the end of the fiscal year, which ends September 30th, as you know, and have us in a shutdown scenario going into the November election. Their calculus would be that somehow this would be blamed on the party in power when we have demonstrated every day over and over and over, Republicans are doing the work. We are getting the job done. We are back to regular order. We are moving separate appropriations bills as the process is supposed to work. And it's the Democrats who are obstructing all this. So if it comes to that scenario, of course, we'll try to pass a continuing resolution to keep the government open. But if Democrats are standing there holding up the paychecks of Americans and holding up the federal government and causing long lines at TSA again and all that nonsense, there will only be one party to blame, because we will be able to show the record is very clear on all this.
2: Mr. Speaker, thanks for joining us. Safe travels. We'll see you in Washington next week. All right, folks, stick with us. Final thoughts on the other side of the break.
3: War of 1812, our nation fought and won America's religious freedom. Today, that constitutional right is being assaulted once more from within.
4: 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We all of a sudden became the enemy.
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0: They're being told, everyone head for the lake. 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They're telling us to head for the lake now. 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The sky is glowing. There's embers falling like rain. 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
19: Back to This Week on Capitol Hill. In John 17, Jesus prayed that his followers would be sanctified, set apart by God's truth. Throughout history, that truth has distinguished those who embraced it from those who rejected it. Today, that separation is increasing.

0: Now, if you're confused about what makes them, you're not alone, but just put that aside. The article goes on to say that this couple had no money, no employment prospects, and had lost their housing before leaving Florida for what they believed would be the safety of Seattle. They were assisted by a transgender-led nonprofit that helps trans people relocate from red states. But that organization, along with others, now say it lacks the resources to meet the growing demand because charitable giving has declined. Taylor Farley, executive director of the Queer Power Alliance in Seattle, is calling on the city to declare a civil emergency so organizations like theirs can access $2.1 million in emergency city funding. Farley said, quote, "Our community is under attack, and organizations protecting LGBTQIA plus people are struggling to survive. The underlying issue is larger than one city. Under current federal policy, states are no longer compelled to finance gender transition procedures, abortions, and many of the progressive initiatives that previous administrations encouraged or required. As a result, blue states that choose to embrace these policies are increasingly having to fund them with their own tax dollars. Roughly 20 states now combine abortion subsidies with broader transgender policies, and nearly all of them face projected structural budget shortfalls or significant long-term fiscal imbalances, meaning they have money problems. Those deficits will eventually require either reducing government funding for the laundry list of leftist programs, which history suggests is unlikely, or raising taxes. As more people seeking government affirmation of their personal choices relocate to blue states that promise those benefits, those states will face growing financial pressure. At the same time, higher taxes and expanding government obligations makes them less attractive to families, businesses, and workers who actually value opportunity, responsibility, and the freedom to keep more of what they earn. By contrast, states that build public policy on truth, personal responsibility, and enduring moral principles are better positioned to flourish. Yet, the longevity of that outcome is not guaranteed. With a nation and Congress that is so deeply divided, the outcome of nearly every election will determine who controls Congress and the federal purse, and whether fiscally responsible states will once again be asked to subsidize policies they have rejected. Jesus said that God's word is truth. Truth has always divided people, and to stand for the truth can be costly. But history repeatedly demonstrates that the greatest cost is not borne by those who embrace the truth. It is ultimately borne by those who deny it. And that has been This Week on Capitol Hill.
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7: SRN News, I'm Mary Rose. Senator Lindsey Graham, a close ally of President Trump, has died at 71 after a brief illness. Graham, known for advocating a strong U.S. foreign policy, was a key figure in Congress. In an interview on NBC's Meet the Press, President Trump says Lindsey Graham was a great American.
8: He was a great politician. He really was. He got along with a lot of people that you wouldn't think of. He was somebody that loved our country, and he fought very hard for the country.
7: The United States has again attacked Iran over an Iranian strike on a container ship in the Strait of Hormuz that set the ship ablaze and left a crew member missing. Iran responded with attacks on Bahrain, Kuwait, Qatar, Jordan, and Oman on Sunday. This is